0: To the bottom of the second in Minnesota. No score between the Twins and the White Sox.
1: Snapshot brought to you by Miller Lite. When it's game time, it's Miller time.
2: Yeah, you know what you can get me, Pee-wee?
3: What?
4: El Hombre.
5: That was a catastrophe.
2: I know.
5: That's a new low. Yeah. Roz is better.
4: El Hombre.
5: The natural meets Rudy meets... I don't even know how to describe it.
6: El Hombre.
0: He's here, everybody. Every Tuesday at 5 o'clock, we bring this man in for a conversation about everything happening in the world of sports. He's the one, the only El Hombre. Michael Bradley is here with us. How are you, sir?
7: Sup.
0: Sup, man.
8: Did you not hear the update?
7: Sup. I'm not taking a bait anymore. You guys want to be wrong? Go ahead.
8: I was going to
7: be as wrong as you want to be.
8: I told Bob I was going to push the button and go, "You're asking for it, man."
0: I told him before. I go, "Let's see if El Hombre checks me on this."
7: Nope. I'm not doing it anymore.
0: Oh, I love it. Hey,
8: you're not our trained little monkey.
0: Yeah, that's right. Hey, what's the feeling out there? Is it joy? Is it relief? The departure of A.J. Brown, because I saw that that Jordan Mailata said, thank God it's over.
7: Yeah, I mean, look, it's not joy. It's more relief. It's sort of like we knew it was going to happen. It has finally happened. The Eagles can move on. They got it. You know, got what everybody thought they were going to get, right? A 2028 first rounder. Are you serious? Sorry, I'm watching Mr. Softy pitch, Aaron Nola, and he's in the fifth. He's already thrown 73 through four. He's a great fifth starter, but you're paying him $24.5 million a year. Look, the Eagles clearly bulked up their wide receiving core as much as they could in the offseason. You knew they were going to get rid of him. It was just, when was it exactly going to happen? The fifth-round pick is a sweetener. You know, they got about what they were going to get for him, and now they move forward.
8: Have we heard anything from Jalen Hurts? I just have always liked that guy, and I always felt like he was a class act and a good quarterback and a good leader. But yeah, I love that commercial for flag football where he sets the football on fire and throws it. It's pretty awesome. Anyway, he just seems like a good guy. But, you know, where did he come out in this whole thing?
7: You know, here's where he came out. He lost a very good target. That's what everybody's forgetting about this. Yeah. They're talking about the drama and who got invited to whose wedding and what was going on. What's going on during the locker room? This is a guy who caught more than 300 passes. Sorry, one of my students is actually calling me, so my voice is cutting out as the call waiting. we got a hot story about a local bar that all the students go to. So they're forgetting that you're losing a guy who caught more than 300 passes in his time in Philadelphia. That's not easy to replace. You got a rookie, you got Hollywood Brown, you got a couple other guys. You know, Devontae Smith's going to catch more, but he's not a big guy. He's not an over-the-middle kind of guy. So this is going to hurt a little bit because he's losing someone who is a very important part of the passing attack.
0: Yeah, I don't think anybody's ever debated his ability, his talent, but the fact that he's now on his third team with that kind of talent tells you who he is on a team, right? I mean, you don't move talent like that unless there's an issue. So,
7: yeah, I mean, Jerry Rice ended up with the Raiders because he was old and they didn't want to pay him.
0: Yeah.
7: That was after helping him win multiple Super Bowls.
0: Hey, he was on the Seahawks.
8: Yeah, he had to stop here.
7: Oh, that's okay. Yeah, he just didn't want to leave.
0: Yeah.
7: This guy's been on three teams in his prime.
0: Yeah.
7: That, again, tells you a little something about him. And look, the Eagles needed to clear some money because they brought in, a defensive end from Minnesota who's going to make some money over the next few years. They were up against the cap. They didn't have a whole lot of room. So this kind of helps them in that regard also. And you get a first rounder in 28. You get a fifth rounder next year. Howie can turn them into something. That's what he does. So I think that this was if you had to get rid of him, right? Then you did a pretty good job.
0: What was your take on Myles Garrett being? This was kind of a move made out of nowhere. At least we didn't hear any whispers of the Rams pursuing him, but looked like he was going to stay in Cleveland. And I feel bad for Jared Verse, who's probably going, what did I do? I was on a Super Bowl contender, and now I got to go play in Cleveland.
7: Look, here's the way I look at it. There were rumors that Garrett might be traded. I mean, why would the Browns want him, right? It's like you are making $25,000 a year and you have a Bentley in your garage and you have to pay, you have to put gas in it. You've got to insure it. You've got to maintain it. They didn't need Myles Garrett right now. They're in full rebuild. So what do? You get a third-year player who's already made two Pro Bowls and a defensive rookie of the year. You get a first-round pick in 27, a second-round pick in 28, and you don't have to pay Myles Garrett. So yeah. As soon as they can get that god-awful, hideous contract for Deshaun Watson off the books, you know, they might actually be able to do something. You know, if I'm Verse, I go and play as hard as I can. You know, ESPN is making this sound as if the Rams have gotten the greatest player in the history of football who every single week is going to get three sacks, right? Mm-hmm. That's not necessarily the case. Verse had, I think, 16 sacks in 32 games. Garrett will get you double-figure sacks. But 17 games, is he going to get 20 sacks? I don't think so. He's been around the league for a while. I get what they're saying. Everybody's saying, he's a great closer late in the game when the other team's passing the ball. He'll be perfect. And he's going to make a couple of sacks that do that. But they're giving up a lot. And I guess they're basically saying it's right now. It's our time right now.
8: Don't you think the Browns are just going to screw it up with those extra points or extra drafts that they got first, second, third? It just, yeah, I don't know. Bob said it.
7: What it used to be like, huh?
8: Bob said it, you know, they'll probably draft another quarterback.
7: Yeah, a bad one. And here's the thing. For the longest time, for like 10 years in a row, everybody who the Sacramento Kings drafted stunk. Even if they picked them third, fourth, whatever. So it got to the point where if you were a player and you got drafted by the Kings, you're like, oh my God, I stink. So if the Browns are going to choose you, with one of these picks, it's going to be the same thing. Wow, I thought I was good. I'm no good.
0: Oh no, I stink. Hey, we were just having a good conversation about the proposals made from the Players Association, from Major League Baseball. We had Charlie Furbush in here, who used to be a player rep, and he obviously is very, very anti the owner's proposal, but I'm curious, you know, we had John Morosi tell us if you equated this to a football field and both sides need to meet in the middle of the field, each side has their heels on the goal line. they're about to be forced into a safety. That's how far apart they certainly are. There's a lot of room to be covered. What do you make of these two proposals out of the gate? And do you see them finding that middle ground? Or do you think, these proposals are so out of whack that we're looking at a work stoppage?
7: I'm almost convinced there's going to be a work stoppage. I think the owners have finally said, we're going to get a cap one way or another. If we've got to cancel the season. And Bryce Harper came out yesterday and said something pretty smart, which is, you know, baseball's in a good spot right now. They just got a big TV deal. Are you really, really willing to throw all that away? Because young people don't pay attention to baseball after they bet whether there's going to be a run scored in the first inning. Older people are going to start discovering other things to do right now. I mean, I'm somebody who has the Phillies game on every single night, except when they're on the left coast and I'm in bed early, but I've got it on right now. It's, you know, sound up, sound down, whatever I'm watching. There aren't a lot of people like that under the age of 50 anymore. And if you're going to damage your game by giving people a reason to find something else to do during the months of, you know, June, mid-June, July, and into August when preseason games start, you're playing a dangerous game, because once we get into mid-August, late August, and college football starts and the NFL is really going to, you know, gets rolling in September, and, you know, and then the NBA starts in October, and hockey and college basketball, you're basically begging people to turn away from you. But the owners want, you know, they want control of the salaries. They want control. And now the floor is going to go way up. $175 million floor. I think that's what the number was. 173, whatever.
0: 171,
7: that's, I way, think. 171. That's way above what some of these teams are paying.
0: Yep.
7: I mean, there may be as many as 10 that are below that and 5 that are really below that. So that's a good thing. And if I'm the commissioner, I say to the owners, you either pay it or sell it. Sell the team. Take your couple billion dollars and go do something else. Buy a roller derby team. But the players don't want a cap, and that the owners do. So as Morosi said, they are way apart.
8: Yeah, it's a shame because, you know, like they've gotten so many things right, like making the game shorter.
7: Yeah.
8: ABS challenge thing has really been good. I mean, it's a shame, but what do you think it is about football? Is it the violence? Is that why the NFL is like pretty much bulletproof? Or, you know, because you were saying that people will find other things to do, but yeah, I mean, that would never be the case, I don't think, with the NFL.
7: Look, fantasy football was a big deal for a while. It still is, okay? Fantasy baseball's tough, right? Every week you got to – who got hurt? Who got called up? Who's the backup reliever for the Marlins? It's hard to keep track of that. Fantasy football's huge. Gambling on football is mammoth. And the NFL has said, please, gamble. Bet as much as you want. Please do that. But, you know, patronize our partners. Plus, it's just football is a great sport. It happens once a week now. I mean, you know, we're going to have games every night. But you sit there and you wait for your team's game. No, people don't tailgate baseball that much. You tailgate football, right? Cold weather games, the frozen tundra. Nobody says, ooh, I love it when those mosquitoes the size of kangaroos show up in St. Louis. That's really, no, nobody cares about that. It's just there's so many things, and the NFL has done such a great job of stretching the season, the off season out with free agency and then the draft and then the OTAs. And how much is that, great is this for them? You get tremendous drama of two big trades in early June when we're starting the Stanley Cup Finals and the NBA Finals the same week. What is everybody talking about? We're talking about the NFL. And usually June is when the NFL says, we'll be quiet so you guys can finish up.
0: Yeah. Yeah. And I think, to me, you hit it. The biggest reason is you have a favorite team. You get them once a week. It's an event. Yeah. It's an event when they play because you got 17 chances. If you don't make the playoffs, you got 17 games. Baseball, it's 162. So there's not the urgency to catch every game like the way you watch, the way I watch. You know, people would be like, I'll go to a game. I'll go to a game next month. I'll go to a game here or there, whatever. It's you're just saturated with baseball during the season, whereas football, you have one game a week for your team anyway.
7: And I don't know if it's like this in Seattle, but I just wrote an article about this, about how the Phillies put on a game off the field. And I had the guy from the company that runs the concessions tell me there are people that show up before the game and get their dinner. And then in the fourth inning, they go and get their dessert. And then in the eighth inning, they go and get like a pretzel or popcorn. And it's like, how much of the game do you see? Because the concession stand lines at Citizens Bank Park are grim. They're horrible. You miss a half an inning at least. I've got to the point now where I can get out of my seat as soon as the inning ends, get to the bathroom, and get back before the first pitch, okay? That's pretty good. I sprint. You want to go get yourself a helmet Sunday? You're going to miss an inning. People are going to games not to watch the game. They're going to games to eat and to listen to the music and watch the stupid mascot. Nobody's going to see Pat the Patriot, okay?
8: Yeah, I mean, it's a great, like, date, right? I mean, you know, I mean, the NFL, those games, the soccer games where everybody's standing and everything, it's usually, but yeah, baseball is awesome time to, you know, catch up and that kind of thing. I don't know.
7: You would never take a first date to an Eagles game. You may end up with vomit on her.
8: Yeah.
7: She could get punched in the parking lot. She could end up in a row with a motorcycle gang that decides tonight's the night for a human sacrifice. Who knows?
0: You don't run that risk at a Phillies game, huh?
7: No, are you kidding me? You sit there till the seventh inning or the eighth inning when the Fanatic runs down and all the kids come, and isn't it fun? And then he dances with people in the seventh inning stretch. And then it's like, please, just – my wife will say to me when I come back, did you have fun? I'll say, no, the Phillies lost. Yeah, but you were with your friends. No, they lost. I didn't have fun, okay? Everybody else says, oh, you went to the Phillies game. I love Citizens Bank Park, but they lost 6-0. Still, did you get a cheesesteak? Did you get this? Did you get a helmet Sunday? Did you see the Fanatic? Please.
0: That's the draw there for him, huh? That's me.
7: Yes.
0: What?
7: for a lot of people.
0: It's pretty amazing to look at that division, because you look at every other division leader. They're up by a game, yes. Up by a game and a half. Two and Mariners are up by 2.5. 5.5, the Brewers have a nice bulge there. And same with the Dodgers, 5. But then you look at the Braves. They're up by 9.5 games over the second-place team, which is the Phillies. It's just the Braves, I keep waiting for them to come. I know they were supposed to be good. I didn't expect them to be this dominant, I guess, to this point, if we're just looking at their record and how far out in front. Do you buy into that this is who they are throughout the entire season?

0: on earth a bit.
1: I don't know if they win by nine, but I think they win the division. Yeah, look, the last couple of years we thought the Braves were going to be good, and then they have an injury or two or three. The only thing that I'm delighted about with this scenario is the Mets again stink. They continue spending silly money. Bo Bichette, thank goodness the Phillies didn't get him. He looks like he belongs in, is there something below A ball? Is it like A minus ball? So this is great. The Mets stink, but the Braves are playing real good baseball. The Phillies just lost 2 or 3 to the Dodgers, who have a tremendous lineup and a great pitching staff. So it's, you look at it in the National League, Brewers, Braves, Dodgers are separating themselves. There's a pig pile for the wild cards. But again, who knows? You get a team that gets hot in September, gets into the wild card, they can do some damage. That's the difference. Baseball is different than the other sports. Hockey, you never know. Who knows? The last place team could win 5 games in early April, get into the playoffs and win the Stanley Cup sometimes. But baseball is unpredictable that way. So as well as the Braves are playing now, there's no guarantee they're going to the World Series or even the NLCS.
2: Michael, what about basketball? How about the NBA championship starting here, tomorrow, I think?
1: You got the
2: Knicks and San Antonio. I've been very fascinated watching Wemby. He's just such a freak of nature, man. Just really fun to watch. But what do you think about this series?
1: All right, first of all, the Wemby thing, okay? I'm tired of the media calling him Wemby. His name is Victor Wembanyama, okay? Right. Don't call LeBron James if you're a real media member, King James, the Chosen One, LBJ, LeBron. You're not hanging out with him. He's not in your contact. LeBron James, second reference, James, okay? So it's Victor Wembanyama.
2: That's weird that he would have a little idiosyncrasy like that. That's very strange.
1: You're surprised with that. Yeah, my son told me, that's a bad take, Dad. Like, I don't care. I'm sticking with it. What mystifies me is how everybody's saying that he's on path to be. Somebody actually said, yes, it might have been Wilbon, whom I respect because he's a couple of years older than me, and he's a legitimate media member. He said he could be the greatest player of all time. Please! He has won nothing! He made it to the finals. Great job. They're the second youngest team since like 1958 to make it to the finals. That's what scares me. Because all the people around here is, you got to root for the Nova Knicks, right? Villanova Knicks. Yeah, you got to root for them. No, you don't root for New York. Stop it. I didn't root for the Patriots because Tom Brady went to Michigan, for Pete's sake. Never liked the Raiders or the Packers because Charles Woodson, he went high. So this is going to be an interesting thing. What did the Knicks do with Wembanyama? Can they push him away from the basket? And do these other young guys melt under the brightest lights of the NBA? And especially when they get to the Garden and you start looking around and there in the front row is, all these stars and, the people who have billions of dollars. It's going to be an interesting series.
3: By the way, did you see the Wembanyama card that sold for $5.1 million?
1: No, I did not.
3: Yeah, I don't know what the significance. It was one of one and mint condition. Well, obviously, whatever. But $5.1 million for a card.
1: I heard it was a card that included all of the great French players.
3: Yeah, that's right. That's right.
1: excuse me, both of the great French players.
3: Yeah, all of them.
1: Tony Parker and Victor Wembanyama.
3: Oh, coincidentally, both Spurs. How about that?
1: Yeah.
3: Forgot about Tony Parker.
1: I didn't see that. I'm mystified by someone who spends $5.1 million for a trading card.
3: Yeah.
1: Right? All right, if you've got that kind of money, you're going to spend it that way. That's great, but again, win something.
3: Yeah.
1: Right? Please.
3: Guys,
1: win something and then go win it again.
3: Yeah. He's in his third year. He's got 3 years under his belt. So we'll see if that card pays off.
1: He's already the greatest player of all time.
3: Yeah. Yeah.
1: Right. Forget Jordan. And he'd eat Kareem's lunch. Please. Right now, he's a better Ralph Sampson in a league that allows him to take 4 steps into the lane from midcourt and lay the ball up.
3: Yeah.
2: Okay? That drives me nuts.
1: Let's not. Yeah. I love him. And I love the Spurs, and I love Popovich. They play, Larry Brown used to say, they play the game the right way. But let's stop before we have the coronation.
3: Yeah.
1: But please beat the Knicks. But please, I don't need to hear. I don't need to hear Philadelphians celebrating a New York team winning something.
3: That's right. Yeah. Go.

0: Go Spurs. Go Spurs. He is El Hombre Michael Bradley with us each and every week. You find him here on Tuesdays at 5 o'clock. You can find him on Twitter at Daily Hombre. At Daily Hombre, once again, is where you find him on Twitter. Michael, we appreciate it. Great stuff. We'll do it again next week.
1: So long, suckers.
0: There he goes, everybody. El Hombre, if you guys missed any part of that conversation, you'll be able to find it on the podcast page after the show at seattlesports.com. 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Scroll down to our picture, click on that. It's right there waiting for you. And don't forget, click subscribe. It's free. And then it just shows up for you. It's a beautiful thing.
2: Yeah, that was so weird that he had a problem with people calling him Wemby. Of all things.
0: It's Victor Wembanyama.
2: Yeah. I'm going to call him Vic next time. See what he says about
0: Vic
2: that.
0: Vic Wemby?
2: Vic. Yeah, for his close friends.
0: Yeah, I think that's just to keep people from butchering his name.
2: Yeah. I will say that he's right about, that's one thing that drives me nuts. And college basketball, too, it's crept in a little bit. But the traveling in the NBA.
0: Oh, yeah, the on the court travel. I was thinking game travel from one location to another. But no, you're right. You see the carry.
2: Yeah.
0: You see the palm of them, they're carrying the ball. Yeah, there's very little of that's ever called.
2: Yeah.
0: It's got to be pretty egregious. But anyway, that does it for us. Want to thank our guests, John Morosi, Charlie Frobush, and El Hombre Michael Bradley. Again, if you guys missed any part of the show, you can find it on the podcast page at seattlesports.com. 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You got the Mariners and Mets coming up, game two. We'll talk to you tomorrow right here with Wyman and Bob, Seattle Sports on 710.
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35: Here comes the 1-0. Swung on, broken bat, looper, left field. It's a base hit. Randy scores. The Mariners have done it again. The magic dust has been sprinkled here at T-Mobile Park. They've walked it off in extra innings for the third time in the series. They've won 7 in a row. It's all Mariners. Unbelievable.
36: Plenty of magic dust to go around. The Mariners just keep on winning, and they take that 7-game win streak into Game 2 against the Mets tonight. It is an absolutely gorgeous night for baseball. Mike Lefko with you here in the Western Washington Toyota broadcast booth. We're getting you set for a 6:40 first pitch. This is the Muckleshoot Casino Resort pregame show. Mid-80s, sunny. It's our first 9 p.m. sunset of the year. Come on out to the ballpark if you are on your way down. We'll get here. It's going to be a beautiful day for baseball, and the Mariners have plenty to celebrate after Cole Young delivered his third career walk-off plate appearance. The magic was continuing last night. They hope it will continue tonight with Logan Gilbert on the mound. And we know the Mariners are on that 7-game win streak. It's the longest active streak in baseball, and they've done a lot of it with sublime pitching, along with those timely hits like you heard from Cole Young. Well, Emerson Hancock was terrific. He notched his 8th quality start of the season. The bullpen even better behind him, headlined by Gabe Spires. Strikeout of Juan Soto in the 10th. Now, how about Gabe Spire? He's allowed just one base runner in his 3 appearances since coming off the IL. It was a hit-by-pitch in his first game back against the A's a week ago, so he's been perfect this homestand. Now, pitching perfection, it's been a staple of this win streak. In these 7 wins, the Mariners have allowed 2 or fewer runs in 6 of them. Oh, and don't bring any kind of streak in here against this team. During this stretch, the Mariners have ended Nick Kurtz's 48-game on-base streak, Ketel Marte's 11-game hit streak, and last night put a halt to Juan Soto's 15-game on-base streak. So with all that in hand, the Mariners will look to Logan Gilbert to help keep this wave of momentum rolling into a series win. Gilbert helped cap off the sweep of the A's last week. He had 6 scoreless innings in that Wednesday win. On the other side, the Mets went with an opener last night. Tonight, they go with another opener. It's right-hander Waskar Brazaman. He'll begin this game, and the bulk reliever will be the number 2 prospect in their system, Jonah Tong. It's been an interesting case as they brought him along. He's now going to make his 3rd appearance for the Mets this season, all coming after an opener. Now, Tong has allowed just 3 hits and an unearned run in 6 2/3 innings this season. He has struggled when actually starting a game down at AAA, so the hope is you don't have to have him face that top of the lineup, which has been very potent for the Mariners as many times. And he's been very effective when coming on a relief. So Waskar Brazaman will be the opener for the Mets, and then Jonah Tong, the bulk reliever for the Mets tonight. It is now time for the health report, brought to you by Virginia Mason Franciscan Health. Josh Naylor left after the 7th with back spasms last night. That was that tough situation to see, because he'd had the big home run to tie the game, and then he had to be pulled from the game. Last night afterwards, Dan Wilson mentioned, you know, just a little precautionary. He's day-to-day. He's still day-to-day. He is out of the lineup tonight, but Dan Wilson said that Naylor could be available off the bench. Some good news injury-wise as Cal Raleigh begins that process of getting back to full speed. He was out on the field before the game, catching and then popping up and making throws to all bases. So he was down squatting, popping up, catching, throwing to every base. And then Cal also sprinted around the bases. It will be a process, but some good signs there from Cal Raleigh. This health report's powered by Virginia Mason Franciscan Health, the sports medicine provider of the Seattle Mariners. Here's the lineup for Game 2 against this Mets team. Doesn't look too different, except for Naylor out of the lineup. J.P. Crawford leads off. He's the shortstop tonight. Julio bats second. He's in center field. Randy Arozarena, who just keeps scoring walk-off runs. He scored the game-winning run on both Sunday and last night in the win. He's batting third and in left field. Luke Raley moves up a spot into the cleanup spot. He's in right field. Cole Young delivered the big hit last night. He's batting fifth. He's the second baseman. Dominic Canzone hits 6th and DHing tonight. Patrick Wisdom gets the start in place of Naylor. He's at first base and batting 7th. Johnny Pareda catches, batting 8th. And then Colt Emerson, who has been a nice little home run surge. 2 home runs over these last 3 games. All 3 home runs that he's hit have come at home. He's batting 9th and playing 3rd. A couple of lineup notes for the Mets. They have really been besieged by injuries, but Juan Soto, as always, headlines this lineup. He's hitting 3rd for the Mets. The Mariners ended his 15-game on-base streak last night. And then one change catching-wise, it will not be the former Mariner Luis Torrens catching. Hayden Sanger is the catcher tonight in place of Luis Torrens. We have plenty to get to before first pitch and before what should be a terrific crowd on a beautiful night for baseball. Hopefully you're listening as you drive on your way down here to the ballpark, but we have a lot to get to, including one of the most respected minds in the game. He shares his thoughts on what we've seen so far from Colt Emerson. But up next, Rick sits down with Dan Wilson. This is the Muckleshoot Casino Resort Mariners pregame show on the NC Machinery Mariners Radio Network.
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36: Well, Danny, tonight here at T-Mobile Park, you get ready for game two of the three-game series with the New York Mets. You guys have been unbelievable. Not only do you have a seven-game winning streak, but another walk-off win last night. Three walk-off wins in the last 4 days. It's been pretty exciting. How do you explain so many fantastic finishes in a short period of time?
7: Well, really, it's a tribute to these guys and just what they continue to do, which is fight, you know, from beginning to end. And another close one last night. I thought the incredible job from our bullpen was phenomenal. And, I think we talk about it a lot, but not allowing that run in the top of the 10th is so huge. It allows your offense to go win the game for you. And Randy Rosarena coming up with a huge stolen base there with the strikeout to Wisdom, getting to third base easily, making it way easier to score. And then Cole just putting up a really strong at bat to lift one the other way and give us a W. So it's just been incredible to see these guys do some little things to help you win a ball game. And when you play a lot of close games, as we do, those little things really make a big difference. And last night, the guys were phenomenal.
36: Yeah, Cole Young has been amazing. 2 days ago, he has a sacrifice bunt that leads the Robles' walk-off single. And then last night, the home run off a left-hander. What are you seeing from this kid all season long?
7: Yeah, he's just been unbelievable. I think from what we have seen, his defensive play has been outstanding. What he has done with the bat has just continues to be outstanding. And he has made so many strides here already. And great to see that from him. And playing like a veteran, even though he's still so young, but he has just really gotten here. He's gotten adjusted. I give a lot of credit to our veteran players who have really helped him get acquainted here and get settled in. But it's been really, really impressive to see it.
36: I want to talk about the bullpen, but I've got to ask you, with these games going into the 10th inning, how has this team been able to keep up the intensity, keep up the energy to get the job done like you have?
7: Yeah, these guys want to win. And we get close and they're not to be denied for sure. And I think as we talked about earlier, that the bullpen kind of set the tone for us. Yeah. There's so many strong innings there late in the ball game yesterday. And then that 10th inning by Gabe to hold them, going through the meat of that lineup, really set the stage, really set the tone for what our offense can do. And they went out and they executed. So just great execution really on both sides of the ball. And another win, and hopefully we follow it up with another one tonight.
8: Sounds good. Ferrer in the seventh, Brash in the eighth, Mooney in the ninth inning. Now, as you mentioned, here comes Gabe Spire, who recently comes off the IL. There's the free runner out there at second base, and he's got to face Juan Soto, and he strikes him out, another strikeout. And as you mentioned, the key is not getting that guy to third base, you know, with less than, well, with nobody out at the time, and he has two strikeouts. What are you seeing from him right now?
7: Yeah, really good fastball last night. Yeah. You know, I think Gabe is back and healthy and feeling strong. And I think the fastball was up near 98, I think, yesterday, yeah. Which is, you know, a great fastball. Has great life to it, as we know from Gabe. And just his mentality when he attacks, you know, you see it as soon as he steps on the mound. He is just ready to get after it. And he threw some great fastballs. He threw some good sliders as well. Yeah. And that was a really tough pitch for him last night as well. I thought all his stuff, he was very sharp and tough to do sometimes when you've been off or you've been on the IL, but everything really seemed to be dialed in for Gabe yesterday, and boy, what an incredible outing to get us to the point where we needed to.
8: He's been something. Two more home runs last night. The kid, Colt Emerson, with his third career home run, but Josh Naylor, home run to the bottom of the seventh inning, ties the game at 2-2. Then he had to come out of the game in the eighth inning. What happened with Josh?
7: Yeah, a little back spasm there. We're going to give him today a chance to kind of let that quiet down a little bit, and especially a day game tomorrow. So he, kind of a day-to-day thing. But I think, you know, feeling better about his back today. But give him a little bit of a rest tonight and probably available or likely available off the bench later. But for now, a chance for him to kind of let it settle and be ready for that game tomorrow.
8: Danny's been a lot of fun. Keep on rolling. Tonight, game two of the three-game series with Mets. Good luck tonight, Skip.
7: Rick, thank you. Always a pleasure.
8: Mariner skipper Dan Wilson.
36: All right, our thanks to Rick and Dan. And a couple things they talked about in there. I want to continue that conversation in our roundtable, especially when it comes to Cole and Colt. Colt Emerson and Cole Young, the two young guys who have been now mainstays in this Mariners lineup over the past few weeks. They're the subject of our roundtable as our pregame coverage continues next here on the NC Machinery Mariners Radio Network.
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18: Mariners pregame continues with a roundtable.
36: Mike Lefko here with you as we get closer to first pitch, game two of the series between the Mariners and the Mets. Mariners looking for another series win. Time for the round table alongside Rick Riz and Gary Hill Jr. Mike Lefko here with you to talk about two young guys that have been so stellar for the Mariners this season. And guys, I want to talk about the fact that we were very close to an alternate reality. It kind of came to mind because the Mets are here. And we know that Jorge Polanco was so vital to the Mariners last year. He had those clutch hits. He had one of the biggest hits in franchise history. And I know the Mariners wanted him back. The Mets made a great offer. He's a Met. He could have been a Mariner. And then there's part of this alternate reality where Brendan Donovan was brought in, and he has been the guy at third base. Unfortunately, he's been hurt. But in place of that, gives rise to Colt Emerson. So to just see these two, Cole Young, where maybe early on last offseason that was not plan A, it soon became plan A, and now Colt Emerson up here because Brendan Donovan has been dealing with injuries. What do you make of these two young guys, Rick, and the opportunities that they have seized?
8: You know, it's amazing when you take a look at baseball teams and the guys that write the history. It's a lot of it is fate. Having an opportunity to play and then being ready, you know, at the time when you get that chance. And these two kids, you know, finally got an opportunity because of an injury. I mean, we celebrate Lou Gehrig's day today, right? Lou Gehrig got in the lineup back in 1925 because Wally Pipp had a headache. Then played 2,130 consecutive games. And so he had a chance. But these young players have been ready for this opportunity. High school draft picks, high draft picks, first round, coming through the organization, which really teaches these kids, gets them ready to play at the big league level, and they've been outstanding, both of them. And what stands out, besides, you know, Colt Emerson hitting three home runs and Cole Young sacrifice bunt the other day, walk-off single in last night's ball game, it's the way that they're both at a very young age able to slow the game down. I know we talk about that so often, but what does that mean? You know, being in a clutch situation like that, not getting too nervous and not trying to do too much. And then just put the ball in play. Cole Young is so good at that. So is Colt Emerson. We are taking a look at a very bright future. There's so much talent on this team. Position player-wise, more players are on the way. A lot of talent here in the pitching staff, more on the way. So this organization is going to be good. And this team's going to be very good for a long time.
19: Yeah, I was thinking about Cole Young today because I was looking at B-War. Happened to be looking at B-War for the Mariners this year. And it's really interesting. If you would have said to me, hey, at the beginning of June, the Mariners would be in first place, and the leaders in B-War would be Randy Rosarena 1, Cole Young 2, Emerson Hancock 3. What? Well, that's not what I would have guessed, no. Right? And, you know, Cole Young, you look at the offensive numbers, and they don't blow you away. But he's been very steady during the course of this season. He's been tremendous defensively. He's had a great defensive year, and right now the leader in the clubhouse for a gold glove at second base. But offensively, he's just come through in so many big moments, and he's a guy that's played every single day through a lot of the injuries they've had during the course of the year. He has been someone that the Mariners have really been able to count on. So he's been everything I think you would want Cole Young to be into this season. And he's had to step up. Like today, he's, you know, batting fifth in the lineup, right? Because, you know, they're missing a few guys. So he's stepped up in that regard as well. And for Cole Emerson, a guy who's 20, right? The extra base hits, that's really what's been striking for me. It's been the power, the three homers, triple, some doubles. It's, you know, he has really provided a spark, especially, you know, without Donovan in the lineup, they just weren't getting much from that position. And Cole Emerson has given them a lot in that position offensively.
36: Well, and getting back to Cole Young for a second, when you mentioned he played every day, it kind of made me think. So John Morosi is on our flagship station on the Wyman and Bob Show every week. He was just on today, and he brought up the fact that there are three Mariners who have played in every game this season. One would be obvious, Julio. The next probably obvious as well, Randy. And then, as Gary mentioned, Cole Young. So the fact that he is already in the same conversation with everyday guys who are indispensable to this lineup, and you saw it on both aspects of it last night, the fact that that defensive play.
8: Oh, my goodness.
36: How heady was that, the baseball instincts to make that play?
8: Yeah, jumping high in the air, robbing Perdomo a couple of days ago. Mm-hmm. Otherwise, they scored not only just one run, maybe two or three. So he's been such a factor so many ways offensively and defensively. But let's take a look at the lineup, for example, and the numbers in this lineup. Julio Rodriguez is one of the most exciting players in the game of baseball. He is one of the best. He has 30 runs batted in. Guess how many RBIs Cole Young has hitting toward the bottom of the lineup? He has 30 RBIs. I mean, he's right there with Julio Rodriguez. So it's amazing what Cole has done. The RBI single last night, the walk-off base hit, Colt Emerson as well. We knew these guys were eventually going to get here. But when, you know, it is determined by what else is happening around them. And they've taken advantage of an opportunity. Can't wait for Cal Raleigh to get back, Brendan Donovan to get back. But there's going to be some really interesting decisions to make. But they've got two young guys in this lineup that are really producing.
36: You know what's exciting, Gary, you know, talking about these young guys, is that it came in waves where the pitching was first. And these guys, not to say, hey, Bryce Miller and Brian Wu and all them are old. They're not old hat, but the fact that they got up here first and you had this homegrown core supplemented by the trade to bring in Luis Castillo, and now we're seeing the wave of all the position player draft picks. That's very exciting to think about, that the timing is now where it's all coming together. The pitchers arrived, and now you're starting to see 2022 first-round pick, 2023 first-round pick. The farm system is still loaded. It's all happening, Gary.
19: Yeah, when you talk about teams with great reputations on the pitching side, the Mariners are talked about with Cleveland and Tampa Bay now. They have that reputation. And now you look around and, hey, homegrown Cal Raleigh behind home plate, homegrown Julio in the outfield, you know, Emerson here, Cole Young here, and they're starting to put together a group of position players as well that I think rivals what they've done on the mound, especially with the rotation. And that's exactly where you want to be. Not to mention, and this gets overlooked, I think, sometimes, what they've done in the draft has allowed them to trade for what they've needed as well. That's why Naylor is here. That's why Arozarena is here. That's why Luis Castillo is here as well, is they have drafted well enough to have a surplus to get what else they have needed along the way.
36: I sometimes go back and look at that 2023 draft class.
19: It's amazing.
36: Yeah, you mentioned that the core of that was traded away for Arozarena, and then Williamson was just traded away to bring in Brendan Donovan, and along with a couple other guys in there, that you still have a Colt Emerson and some more prospects down the line. So it's all great, as you were talking about here, and I think about this and how fun it's going to be to watch this team, this core right now, develop over the rest of this season.
8: No doubt about it. And who's one of the better relievers down there in the bullpen, one of the leverage guys? Jose Ferrer comes over from the Washington Nationals. Mm-hmm. Why? Because there's Harry Ford, a very talented young catcher, and they needed a catcher. So, the farm system has been absolutely amazing. And it's because of the scouting department and the guys developing these young players that the Mariners are where they're at right now, where they're going to be, continue to be, for the next 10, 15 years.
36: All right, thanks, guys. A good roundtable. As Gary mentioned, Cole Young batting fifth tonight. Colt Emerson batting there in the nine hole. We have some more, actually, to talk about when it comes to Colt Emerson. One of baseball's preeminent voices has some more good insight on why Emerson has excelled so early. He's just 14 games into his big league career. He's got 7 extra base hits. He has manned third base every single day that he's been in the lineup. We'll dive into why Colt Emerson has been able to succeed so quickly. At just 20 years old, we come back here. It's in our Clubhouse Insider as our pregame coverage continues on the NC Machinery Mariners Radio Network.
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36: 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Well, whether it's Julio's historic home run month of May, which, by the way, He is a very strong candidate to win AL Player of the Month. That'll be announced tomorrow around 8 a.m. And Julio, with all the numbers, he should win AL Player of the Month. Ranks first in total bases, first in extra base hits, second in slugging percentage, and led the American League in home runs. That's another story here, because we're going to talk about Colt Emerson right now. But yes, Julio should win AL Player of the Month. It will be announced tomorrow. So whether it was that, or Emerson Hancock's stellar season, or what Cole Young and Colt Emerson have been able to do this year, pretty much the entire baseball world is taking notice. There was a nice breakdown about Emerson Hancock on MLB Network. And then ESPN's Jeff Passan, he's as plugged in as it gets when it comes to this sport. He's also a weekly guest on our flagship station, Seattle Sports. He joined the Brock and Salk show this morning to weigh in on what he's seen from the Mariners and what really stands out during this 7-game win streak.
1: It's not just 7 straight, but to me, the thing that I've taken away from this run more than anything is that 3 of the last 4 have been by 1 run. And the Mariners had been awful in 1-run games up to that point in the season. So the fact that they're winning close ones, that they're winning blowouts, that they're scoring runs, but more than anything, that they're getting just this excellent starting pitching and great pitching altogether. That's the formula for this team. That's how they were supposed to win, and that's exactly what they're doing now.
2: You give a lot of credit to the piggyback?
1: I mean, the piggyback was pretty awesome on Sunday, was it not? Like, you needed every inning that Luis Castillo had, and Bryce Miller, like, it was a little painful to take him out because now that they're going to the six-man, we're going to get a sense of what this Bryce Miller is. And he's been pretty spectacular since he's come back, guys. And knowing that he's been limited to fewer than 6 innings the whole time, like, he was at 71 pitches, I think, when they yanked him this week. He's going to be able to go up to 90 and 100 within the coming weeks. And if he's as efficient as he's been, we're going to be looking more like 7 or even potentially 8 innings than the 5 he's been throwing. For what they were trying to do, you can argue that it made sense, but I think they are doing the more sensible thing long term. And maybe we see this in a few weeks and everyone isn't adjusting well to it and you got to figure it out on the fly again. But for now, it seems like the most reasonable thing for this team to be doing. Mm-hmm. And not just short term, guys. I do think that this potentially could keep arms fresher for October. And when we look at the most successful franchise in Major League Baseball right now, it is unequivocally the Los Angeles Dodgers. They've won 2 consecutive World Series, but even beyond that, year in, year out, they are atop the National League West. And how do they play things? They do it with, we're going to prioritize and focus on what's going on right now, but we're not going to lose sight of what could be going on in October. Mm-hmm. And that is going to be our great priority over everything. And it's easy when you're the Dodgers to do it that way. It's understandable why they do it that way. And maybe because the Mariners don't have quite the grip on the American League West that the Dodgers do on the National League West, putting that into play is a little bit trickier. But at the end of the day, if you have a fresh Luis Castillo and a fresh Logan Gilbert, a fresh George Kirby and Emerson Hancock and Brian Wu and Bryce Miller, all the way down to the point where the season really, truly matters, you've put yourself in an advantaged position.
0: Oh, by the way, probably going to have Kate Anderson by then as he continues to just destroy AA. And Ryan Sloan had 6 perfect innings in his last start coming right off of it.
1: Yeah, punched out 11. Like, let's not get too out over our skis here because we know the vagaries of pitching and we know what looks good right now. You might be missing 1 or 2 or, heaven forbid more of those guys by the time that comes around. But what the Mariners do have is depth now, guys. And what that depth allows them is to not overpay at the trade deadline for pitching like so many other teams are bound to do. The Mariners, they might go out and get a reliever and probably should, frankly, but in terms of starting depth, they are not only set, but they have to figure out, I think, between now and then, which of these arms is going to play as a power arm out of the bullpen and which of them are more likely to be in the rotation.
0: Connor Griffin has a 104 OPS plus. He's been really good. Kevin McGonigal has a 124 OPS plus. He's been 24% better than an average hitter. Colt Emerson, in fewer at-bats, has a 157 OPS plus. What are we watching, Jeff?
1: Yeah, and don't forget about J.J. Weatherholt, who's at 119 and playing top five defense in baseball. I mean, these are the new middle infielders of the future. And I think what we're watching in all of them is a player who matures earlier and is big league ready earlier than we've seen in past seasons. Clubs having a better sense through all of the tracking features that they have, what a player actually is. It's not like I look at a guy and listen to what it sounds like when the ball hits the bat and it sounds different. No, there are very tangible measurements that we have on all players from the time that they're teenagers. And not just in the United States, this is going on in Latin America too. Like, these kids are tracked from the time they're 14 years old at the events that they're playing at, showcases that they're going to. And I think that just gives more and more confidence to organizations that, yeah, this guy is doing the same thing that major league players are doing. And maybe we have a tough time acknowledging that because of their age, but the numbers are the numbers. The data is the data. It tells us what this player is producing, and there's no reason to think that he's not going to be able to do at the big league level what he did at the minor league level, and that's what we're seeing from Colt Emerson right now.
3: Yeah, really nice insight from ESPN's Jeff Passan there. That was just a snippet of a full conversation. And that full conversation is actually on the website and the YouTube page of our flagship station, Seattle Sports. You can go listen to the rest of that. But something he mentioned there with Emerson and that maturity certainly looks baseball savvy beyond his 20 years old. It's been fluid out there defensively. The power has been there. 7 extra base hits for Colt Emerson in his first 14 career games. This note comes from the Mariners PR staff. He's the youngest player in Mariners franchise history to have that many extra base hits in the first 14 games of his career. 7 extra base hits, 3 doubles, three doubles, a triple, and 3 home runs. 7 extra base hits, the youngest player to ever do that in the first 14 games of a Mariners career. That was tonight's Mariners Clubhouse Insider, presented by Global Credit Union, powering the new Seattle Mariners cashback credit card. 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We'll come back with our picks to click as our pregame coverage continues here on the NC Machinery Mariners Radio Network.
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3: Mike Lefko here with you on the Muckleshoot Casino Resort Mariners pregame show. We're getting closer and closer to first pitch, game two of the series. Logan Gilbert on the mound for the Mariners. They look for another series win against the Mets. It's time now for Picks to Click, presented by Sandberg Volvo Cars. Rick, I would pick the weather as my pick click, but I don't think that's an option. So weather aside, who looks good for you out there today?
14: Well, Mike, today is Lou Gehrig Day, and I'm going to go with the guy who wears number four. Julio Rodriguez. He wears two number fours. So Julio Rodriguez is going to hit two home runs tonight. I mean, he's been swinging the bat great. Just finished up a great month of May with 10 home runs. Love to see him be the American League Player of the Month for the month of May with those 10 home runs and 18 RBIs. So big night for Julio Rodriguez with two home runs on Lou Gehrig Day. That's my pick to clip.
3: I'm just waiting to see the special presentation that's happening. It's very fascinating. We have some bagpipes going on.
14: Yeah.
3: But this is impressive. I was looking as well. I don't want to steal yours, Gary. Would you like me to go? Or would you
15: I'll
3: like
15: go,
3: to
15: first.
3: Go first. Okay.
15: Yeah. Yeah. Patrick Wisdom is going to homer, and it's going to be great.
3: Any reason for that?
15: No,
3: it's just it felt like it, huh?
15: Just, you can
3: just
15: feel
3: got
15: it.
3: Magnetized.
15: You can feel it coming. Yeah.
3: Okay.
15: Yeah.
3: All right. Well, I was kind of feeling which one.
15: I mean, everyone's been homering, so
3: that's true.
14: Yeah, exactly.
3: I think I'm going to go along the lines of what Rick said and go with the number four down there in the nine hole. Mm-hmm. So I like the 2-4s of Julio, but I'm going with Colt Emerson. Why not have the rookie continue this hot stretch?
14: Why not?
3: He's going to homer in back-to-back nights.
15: I guess I went with the first baseman, so we have a theme going.
3: Yeah. Fantastic. Yeah. All right. And we have bagpipes. So what a night it's going to be. 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We'll come back and dive a little bit more into this pitching matchup. It's once again an opener for the Mets. I'll set the scene for that. And then catch you up on all the scores happening around baseball. This is the NC Machinery Mariners Radio Network.
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We're sorry. 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We're sorry. 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

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We're sorry, due to content restrictions.

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We're sorry. 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We're sorry. 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We're sorry. 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We're sorry. 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We're sorry. 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We're sorry. 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We're sorry. 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We're sorry. 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We're sorry. 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We're sorry. 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We're sorry. 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We're sorry. 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

right now. 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

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Due to content restrictions, this stream is not available in your area right now. 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We're sorry. 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We're sorry. 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We're sorry. 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We're sorry. 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We're sorry. 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We're sorry. 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We're sorry. 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We're sorry. 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We're sorry. 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Due to content restrictions, this stream is not available in your area right now. 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If you feel this is an error, please... We're sorry. 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

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Due to content restrictions, this stream is not available in your area right now. 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

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We're sorry. 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

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We're sorry. 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We're sorry. 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We're sorry. 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We're sorry. 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We're sorry. 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We're sorry. 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We're sorry. 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We're sorry. 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We're sorry. 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We're sorry. 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Please try again later. If you feel this is an error, please try again later. 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

Try again. We're sorry. 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We're sorry. 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We're sorry. 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We're sorry. 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

right now. 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

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Due to content restrictions, this stream is not available in your area right now. Please try again later. This is on your device and try again. We're sorry. 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

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Due to content restrictions, this stream is not available in your area right now. 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

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We're sorry. 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We're sorry. 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Please try again later. 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

right now. 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We're sorry, due to content restrictions, this stream is not available in your area right now. 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

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We're sorry. 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

try again. We're sorry. 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

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We're sorry. 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We're sorry. 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We're sorry. 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We're sorry. 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We're sorry. 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Please try again later. If you feel this

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We're sorry. 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We're sorry. 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We're sorry. 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We're sorry. 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We're sorry. 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We're sorry. 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We're sorry. 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

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Due to content restrictions, this stream is not available in your area right now. 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We're sorry. 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We're sorry. 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We're sorry. 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We're sorry. 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We're sorry. 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We're sorry. 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We're sorry. 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We're sorry. 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We're sorry. 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We're sorry. 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We're sorry. 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

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We're sorry. 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We're sorry. 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We're sorry. 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We're sorry. 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We're sorry. 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We're sorry. 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We're sorry. 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We're sorry. 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We're sorry. 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Please try again later. If you feel this is an error,

We're sorry. Due to content restrictions, this stream is not available in your area right now. 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

Location services on your device and try again. 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

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We're sorry, due to content restrictions, this stream is not available in your area right now. 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We're sorry, due to content restrictions, this stream is not available in your area right now. 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

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We're sorry. 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

Due to content restrictions, this stream is not available in your area right now. 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

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We're sorry. 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

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Please try again later. If you feel this is

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We're sorry. 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We're sorry. 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We're sorry. 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We're sorry. 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We're sorry. 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We're sorry. 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We're sorry. 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

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We're sorry, due to content restrictions, this stream is not of your area right now. 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

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We're sorry. Area right now. 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We're sorry. 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

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Due to content restrictions, this stream is not available in your area right now. 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We're sorry. 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We're sorry. 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We're sorry. 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We're sorry. 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We're sorry. 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We're sorry. 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We're sorry. 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We're sorry. 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We're sorry. 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We're sorry. 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

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We're sorry, due to content restrictions, this stream is not available in your area right now. 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

Enable location services on your device and try again. We're sorry. 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

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We're sorry. 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We're sorry. 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We're sorry. 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We're sorry. 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We're sorry. 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We're sorry. 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

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We're sorry. 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We're sorry. 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

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We're sorry. 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We're sorry. 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If you feel this

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We're sorry. 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

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We're sorry. 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We're sorry. 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We're sorry. 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We're sorry. 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We're sorry. 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We're sorry. 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We're sorry. 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We're sorry. 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We're sorry. 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We're sorry. 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We're sorry. 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We're sorry. 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

0: 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We're sorry. 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
1: The month, if he doesn't, we riot, but he should. And he followed that up with that impressive home run tonight that capped off a big day offensively for the Mariners. 8 runs on 11 hits. 3 more home runs for the M's. Now, on the other side of that, pretty solid start for Logan Gilbert. It was not the longest outing for Gilbert, but big strikeout and swing and miss numbers. Logan Gilbert finishes with 8 strikeouts in 5 1/3 innings. He allows 3 runs, but all that damage came from one guy. Carson Benj delivered all 3 runs, 2 home runs. He combined for a 2-run homer and then a solo shot. So one guy really much was pretty much the difference there. And Logan Gilbert had a ton of swing and miss tonight. It was one of the better outings for him. 21 swing and misses in today's game. Fourth most of his career. And according to the Mariners game notes here, their PR staff, they note that the 21 whiffs tie for the most in a game this season for any Mariners pitcher. Emerson Hancock on May 2nd against Kansas City. Yeah, it was the splitter for Logan Gilbert. That was a great wipeout pitch. He had 3 strikeouts on that. 9 whiffs on the four-seamer. And then the slider was pretty effective as well. Got 2 strikeouts on that pitch and had 7 whiffs on the slider. Here's how Logan assessed his outing after the game.
2: Yeah, just a lot of momentum. I think you can't ever let your guard down and think everything's perfect. We're playing really well and got to do everything we can to keep it going. But I think just both sides of the ball, everybody's doing their job. Obviously, the offense, what they're doing is crazy. So that's a huge part of it. I feel like the bullpen's been doing amazing. Starters are doing their job. So just a little bit of everything, really.
3: How much does the offense building those early leads during the course of the 7th street as well help you settle
2: into the group? Yeah, it's huge. It's a deep lineup. There's no breaks for other pitchers, 1-9. Putting up really good at bats. Obviously, the home runs, you see that. But getting that break in between innings, having the freedom just to fill it up and try to force contact, I feel like that's really important as a pitcher.
4: Logan, on the topic of forcing contact, you talked before about how important it was to establish the cutter. You know, looking at the numbers, it's kind of a big discrepancy in expected batting average and then what opposing hitters are actually hitting. Just where do you feel like you're at with that pitch specifically?
2: Yeah, I don't know really all the under the hood numbers on it. It feels pretty good. So we use it in certain counts. Really haven't been using it a ton lately, but I feel like it's there if we need it. So it's nice to have a mix of pitches.
5: Seemed like the slider was especially sharp tonight. What was working about that for you?
2: Yeah, it felt good. I think it's good depth. The action's on it's good. I trust it any count. I think Johnny did a good job recognizing when to use it, so he's really been good the last couple starts of, I think, recognizing hitters, situations to throw certain pitches in, and just trying to like put a fastball on it, I call it, like sell it, make it look like your body, your arm, your hand, everything, try to sell that it's a fastball coming out. But like I said, shout out to Johnny, he did really good back there and got banged up. That was a tough one.
6: how has it been working with him and having someone come in sort of midstream that you don't have a whole lot of experience with?
2: Yeah, I like it. It's exciting. He brings a lot of energy. Sometimes it's fun to mix it up. Obviously, Cal's great to have back there, Mitch, too. But anytime you can mix it up and just get different sequences, different ideas, sometimes it can help you grow as a pitcher. So I think he's doing a really good job.
4: On the topic of mixing it up, the curveball is one that maybe you haven't used as much as some of your other pitches, but it seems like when you have, it's yielded some pretty good results. Just what's kind of the situation you're looking for with that pitch, or you know, what's kind of been the process to establish it more?
2: Yeah, it's been feeling good. I thought about that actually after I came out, that we didn't really use it a ton. So I think we can. I think it's definitely an option for whatever reason. You know, there's a bunch of options, so sometimes it can almost work against you. Like, you can't throw everything at the same time. So I think we can definitely use it more. It's just having some of those conversations.

0: with him about when to use it and which batters we're looking to use it to.
1: There's Logan Gilbert after his start tonight. The Mariners get the 8-3 win. They've won 8 in a row. They sit atop the AL West. But the Texas Rangers are closing in. So take a look now at the Chevy Silverado scoreboard. Now, the Rangers have won 5 in a row. They scored 3 runs in the top of the ninth against the Cardinals. They win 7-4. So the Rangers at 30-31 sit just 2.5 games back of the Mariners. And these teams will certainly meet a few times toward the end of the season. But they're hovering. They're just still a couple of games back right now of the M's. Very entertaining outcome. Not if you're an Angels fan, but it would be tough if you're an Angels fan anyway. They're 23-39 on the season. But the Angels tonight against the Rockies, they lost 8-2. Gave up a 3-run homer in the 5th inning, and then right after that, Joe Adell. Yeah, the Joe Adell that robbed 3 home runs in that 1-0 win over the Mariners. He had a ball go off his head and go over the wall for a home run. I know, it's hard to believe. The same guy that just snagged everything, hit out to him in one game, can't even find a baseball, and he does a Jose Canseco. But that did happen in the 4th inning today against the Rockies. Ball goes off the head of Joe Adell, goes over, home run off the head, and a big old blunder by Joe Adell in the Angels' loss. They have had a tough stretch since the Mariners last saw them, and they are really plummeting towards the cellar of not just the AL West, but of pretty much everything else in baseball. Dodgers come back against the Diamondbacks. They win 6-5 after the Diamondbacks took that one. The Cubs cannot find anything against the A's. The A's have found themselves after that loss against the Mariners. They win 2-1. And remember Gage Jump, who made his MLB debut against the Mariners? He went 7 innings, allowed just 3 hits and the 1 run. Astros, they lose in the opener tonight against the Pirates. Pittsburgh, they had a big offensive effort there. 4 runs in the 6th, 3 in the 8th. They win 10-6 over the Astros in that one. And then the Brewers got 12 strikeouts from their starting pitcher, Kyle Harrison, and they go on to win their matchup over the, well, they were playing someone. Yes, I know. Very good information there. The Brewers, they get that win over the Giants. The Giants have had a tough season as well, 23-38 on the year. White Sox drop a narrow one to the Twins. They're trying to hang with the Guardians of the AL Central. The Guardians got to Cam Schlittler tonight. They win 9-4 to extend their edge there. And the Rays lose again to the Tigers, a Detroit team that the Mariners are going to go face coming up this weekend, beginning on Friday. The Tigers win 8-0 over the Rays. They took the series over Tampa. Not a lot of teams have gone into Tampa and beaten the Rays there. The Tigers do that, so it might be an interesting one to watch when the Mariners go on the road for that 10-game road trip beginning on Friday in Detroit. Whether tackling the trails or this weekend's chores, Chevy Silverado and Silverado HD were built to take on the Northwest. We'll come back and set the scene for tomorrow here on the NC Machinery Mariners Radio Network.
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14: Mariners one out away from another win. The 0-1 pitch, swung on, fly ball. Shallow left down the line, foul territory. Emerson overslides, and he makes the catch. And it's over. Colt Emerson makes the catch, and the Mariners win. They win it 8-3 over the Mets. The Mariners have won 8 in a row and 10 of their last 12 games. Holy smokes, what a stretch for the Mariners.
1: The Mariners will now look for their third straight series sweep. Say that five times fast. Try it, seriously. All right, as you try to do that, we will preview what is coming up as the Mariners try for that third straight series sweep tomorrow against the Mets. It's a 12:40 first pitch, a little bit earlier on a matinee game for the Mariners. So we'll be on with pregame coverage at 11:30 a.m., this 12:40 first pitch. And it's a pitcher that came to New York with a lot of acclaim. The Mets traded for Freddy Peralta this offseason, so it will not be an opener. And then another guy, a bulk guy, like the Mariners have faced the past two nights. It is Freddy Peralta, who the Mets gave some significant prospect capital to the Brewers to bring him in this offseason. Hasn't been great so far, including a start on Friday against the Marlins. Went 4 2/3, gave up 7 hits and 4 runs, 2 of them just earned. But in his last 4 starts, Peralta has given up at least 2 earned runs. In all of them, he's given up 11 earned runs this month, 13 runs total. He's got an ERA of 3.58. So it's another guy that, you know, is going to be there for the taking. The Mariners have a lot of momentum, and they can go for their 9th straight win tomorrow with George Kirby on the mound for the M's. Freddy Peralta for the Mets. That is a 12:40 first pitch and 11:30 a.m. pregame coverage here before the Mariners have an off day, and then they go on the road, 3 in Detroit, then 4 in Baltimore, and then 3 more in Washington before finally coming back home after their longest East Coast road trip of the season. That will do it for our broadcast tonight. Big thanks to everyone involved in this one. For our network studio producer, Brady Robick, for the broadcast crew of Rick Riz and Gary Hill Jr., I'm Mike Lefko. Thanks for listening, and have a great night.
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19: Eddie's moving forward, so he didn't want to go back to his time with the Eagles. But one question moving forward is, what is the health of his knee? And he was short on that as well. He said, there's nothing to worry about. I am ready to go. And I can tell you, watching practice today, A.J. Brown looked ready to go. One warm-up toss from quarterback Drake May along the sideline. Jay, he just reached out his right hand and brought it in one-handed.
20: Could make the fall interesting once the season hits as well. 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The Dream does it again.
21: Why they dominate in the fourth quarter. Howard was looking for a career high tire in threes made. She's got eight. Nine is her career high.
22: Got their hand right up above that as she was making that pass.
21: Canada, a dagger. Atlanta is winning this fourth quarter 20-9.
20: NBC Sports Boston Dream, a 91-75 win over the Sun. Ryan Howard, 36 points, 12 of 24 from the floor, 8 of 19 from three-point range. En route to the win, Dream improving to 6-2 this season, second in the WNBA behind the Lynx. Valkyries beat the Fire 95-77, 18 of 40 from three-point range for Golden State. Aces by 10 over the Sparks.
23: That one batted right back in the face of Wheeler. Gray flips it over her head. Young is there for it. Young in the paint leaves it. Wilson, razzle dazzle. Vegas putting on a show here inside Crypto.com Arena.
20: Asia Wilson with her 52nd career 25-point double-double. 10 more than the closest player in WNBA history, Tina Charles, who has 42. Wilson now has 52. Aces beat the Sparks 79-69, improving to 2-1 against LA this season. Mystics, a 90-72 win over the Sky, who are now 3-6. Fifth straight loss after starting the season with three wins in their first four games. Talking about a quick start to a game, that's next. SportsCenter All Night continues. It's ESPN Radio.

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0: Wants him. 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
11: That's first time this season he's had extra base hits in each of his first two plate appearances of the game. As for other portions of that Dodgers lineup.
12: 1-0 pitch to Freddie. Swings, hits a drive to right field. Way back. This ball is gone. Freddie Freeman, home run number 9. The 376th career home run and the 30th in his career against the Diamondbacks. Oh, what a shot.
11: AM 570 LA Sports. Dodgers go out to a 6-5 win over the Diamondbacks, who've lost 4 of their last 5 games after winning 10 of the previous 11. They had the tying run in scoring position in each of the final 3 innings, but the Dodgers hang on for the 6-5 win. Speaking of wins, the Braves have a bunch of them this season.
13: Matt Olson hit a homer up there. 2-0 pitch and a high fly ball way up there to deep right field. Does the wind have it? Back at the wall. Gone! A skyduster to right, way up there into the the twilight, and it dropped into the chop house. And Matt Olson gives the Braves the lead 4-3 in the bottom of the sixth inning. I think that went higher than it went far.
11: 680 the Fan as the Braves beat the Blue Jays 4-3. 41 wins now for Atlanta, their most through 61 games of a season since 2003 when they had 42 wins against 19 losses. They won 101 games that season and lost in the National League Divisional Series. Matt Olson, 2-for-4 with his 17th home run, 7 hits in his last 5 games after 6 hits in his previous 10. Braves beat Toronto 4-3. Tigers shut out the Rays.
14: Ball's got to get to the right side of the diamond.
15: 3-2, line drive to left field. How about over the fence and left? Way back and gone. Wenzel Perez with number 6. Tiger bats have exploded here at Tropicana Field. 7th home run in the last 2 days. 2nd tonight, and the Tigers lead 4-0 in the second.
11: 97-1 the ticket. It's an 8-0 win over Tampa Bay. Detroit with 18 runs in 2 games against the Rays this season. Twins get past the White Sox 6-4. White Sox 4th straight road loss. Athletics edge the Cubs 2-1. Cubs are 5-17 since May 9th. Phillies edge the Padres 3-2. Aaron Nola, 5 innings of 4-hit ball, give up a couple of earned runs, struck out 8, second most strikeouts in a game this season. Pirates put up double digits in a 10-6 win over the Astros. Pittsburgh with a 4th straight win. They've won 7 of their last 9. 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
11: Vegas comes away with the win in Game 1 of the Stanley Cup Final. But they had to come from behind to do it, since Carolina knocked them on their heels 25 seconds into the game. 99.9 The Fan.
17: Here's Nikolaj Ehlers playing his way around Theodore. Ehlers coming in, snaps a shot, he scores! Carolina right off the bat! It's 1-0! 25 seconds into Game 1! Nikolaj Ehlers gets the Canes on the board!
2: Number 4.
11: Baseball, Guardians pull away from the Yankees, getting a key hit with the bases loaded. Tom Hamilton, WTAM.
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1: Now that one lifted high and deep out to left. There's no doubt about this. Back to back to back. Otto Lopez with his fifth. Bombs away, baby. It's 4-0 Marlins in the top of the fifth.
2: Number two.
0: In Cincinnati, one swing ends the game in the 10th. 700 WLW.
3: Here's a looping liner into right field. Here comes Caglione. He's got it. Steer heading to the plate. The throw is offline. The Reds have won it. The Reds have come off the mat to win it in the bottom of the 10th inning. Oh, my goodness. And they couldn't have done it without a pinch hit home run from Will Benson in the bottom of the 9th.
2: Number one.
0: Speaking of coming off the mat, back to the ice. Vegas completes its game one comeback late in the third. Fox Sports 98.9.
4: Hurdle from the right side. Give and go. He shoots. He scores! Tomas Hurdle. 5-4 Knights. 3:24 to go in the third period. First Stanley Cup final in a decade. And Tomas Hurdle gets the Knights back in front. Is it enough to get a win for the Knights in game one?
0: Ultimately, the answer would be yes. Vegas gets the game one win, although they were down 2-0 in the first period. They come back to tie and eventually win. Golden Knights coach John Tortorella.
5: Both teams, I mean, and it's probably going to be that way through the whole series here, back and forth. Yeah, I just don't think I've told you guys since I've been with this team, it's a good team. We're a really good team, and I think we have a really good locker room. I think they understand these type of situations because they've lived through them, and they've won a lot of these guys. So that's what you rest on. It for me as a coach, I have all the confidence in the world. No matter where their flows go, we're not going to get into a panic mode by any means.
0: And now they take game one on the road. How about trying to take both on the road?
5: Oh, that's the same. Yeah, with focus. We momentum swings happen quickly. We want to keep the momentum on our side, so there's no question we're looking to get two.
0: Game two coming up on Thursday. Sports Center All Night continues. It's ESPN Radio.
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20: Coming up on SportsCenter All Night. We have game one of the Stanley Cup final between the Golden Knights and Hurricanes.
21: 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Stutter step. Now shoots. Score!
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23: 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That'll score Martinez. 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Here comes Kwan. 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
0: 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Mariners, with a 7-game win streak on the line Tuesday in Seattle. More on that straight ahead, but speaking of seven, Vegas Golden Knights going for a 7th straight win as they opened up the Stanley Cup Final in Raleigh on Tuesday against the Hurricanes. Carolina, though, would jump right out of the gates.
25: It's away, and here's Nikolai Ehlers playing his way around Theodore. Ehlers coming in, snaps a shot, he scores! Carolina right off the bat! It's 1-0, 25 seconds into game one. Nikolai Ehlers gets the Canes on the board.
26: What a play just inside the Carolina blue line to spring the 2-on-1. An absolutely fabulous play by Jacob Slavin.
25: Are going to send Ehlers. Ehlers on a partial break. Ehlers drives, shoots. He scores! Nikolai Ehlers, 2-for-2, my friend, as the Carolina Hurricanes are flying out to a 2-0 lead in game one.
26: What a play by Jalen Chatfield. About 4 or 5 feet from the Carolina bench at his own blue line.
0: 99-9, the fan. Hurricanes with the early lead. They would lead 2-1 after a frenetic first period. Vegas getting a goal in the first and then scoring again in the second. And then
27: downplayed it a little bit. Puck is in behind the Vegas goal and a shot. Score! William Karlsson from Mitch Marner. 3 straight goals for the Knights. They lead it 3-2. 4.5 minutes into the second. William Karlsson's second goal this postseason.
0: Fox Sports 98.9. Carolina ties it back up with a goal from Jordan Staal in the second period. Tied at 3, heading to the third. Vegas strikes less than a minute and a half into the third. They go up 4-3. Hurricanes, we're not done.
25: Waits for the puck to drop. Works it back. Carolina collapses, though. Stankoven able to get to it. Now Gostisbehere shoots and scores! Shane Gostisbehere comes up with the equalizer. Number 4 puts the Canes' fourth goal on the board. We're tied in Raleigh in game one. Well, the third of this postseason for Shane Gostisbehere. And we are tied at 4 in Lenovo Center on their feet.
0: 99-9 the fan. That goal midway through the third, and it would stay tied at 4 for the next 5 minutes.
27: Hurdle from the right side. Give and go. He shoots. He scores!
1: scores! Tomas Hertl! 5-4 Knights! 3:24 to go in the third period. First Stanley Cup final in a decade. And Tomas Hertl gets the Knights back in front. Is it enough to get a win for the Knights in game one?
0: The short answer is yes. Fox Sports 98.9. Golden Knights hang on for the 5-4 win, taking the opener on the road. First game in Stanley Cup final history that featured goals in the first 30 seconds of both the first and the second periods. Golden Knights get the opener on the road. 3-0 in game one of the Stanley Cup final all time. 28 comeback wins this season. And that's now seven straight, a new franchise record for the longest win streak in a single playoff year. The old mark of six was in 2020. Tomas Hertl, seventh career game-winning goal in the postseason, the first he's had in the Stanley Cup final. After the win, spoke with our Emily Kaplan.
2: Tomas, incredible start to the Stanley Cup final. So fun to watch. What was it like to play in that game?
3: Yeah, it was awesome. You know, it's fun. You know, this building buzzing. You know, obviously we didn't have great start, but it's kind of in our story all season. But we never give up. You know, we just a team. We doesn't matter if we up or down. We just keep playing. And obviously, not a great start. We won it next game because maybe a little rust, but whatever. But again, we come strong in the second and third and turn around and big win in the first game.
2: About that start, some of your coaches were telling me they thought you guys might have been a little bit nervous in that first period. Going down 2-0, what were you feeling?
3: I don't think nervous. You know, some guys, a couple guys, you know, obviously wanted our team, a couple guys threw it. It's just obviously a couple bad bounces, you know, breakaway. Obviously, we can give it up, but we've been through, you know, and we just stay, you know, we have a couple good chances. Even the first didn't look that good, you know, we have to maybe shoot a little more out there, but still, we start playing better, put behind, hold the puck, and score a couple big goals.
2: That last play in the block, what was all going on in your mind as that's going down?
3: It's awesome, you know, like everything matters, almost like Mitch block it, you know, it's almost bigger than any goal because everybody just chip in with everything, you know, and it's this time of the year, you need everything. Doesn't matter, it's not always about the goals, but about little saves, little sticks, you know, little block shot, and everybody on the board, and obviously, Sis make a great play to me, and after a couple of chances after that, I was happy I could put it in.
2: And the beginning of the game, your goal is to win the Stanley Cup. You haven't won it yet. They bring it out on the ice. What's going through your mind as you see it there, the ultimate prize?
3: Honestly, I try not to watch it, you know, like I try to put head down and like don't think about it, you know, because it's ultimate goal and chasing for a long time. And I have second shot in my career and obviously don't want to waste it, but it's still a lot of game left and it's a great start of the series.
2: We'll see you Thursday for game two. Shakuye, thanks for doing this.
3: Yeah, thank you very much.
0: Tomas Hertl, go ahead goal with about 3.5 minutes to go in the game. All four of his goals in the playoffs have been third period goals. Vegas takes game one on the road. Hurricanes second loss this postseason, both in game ones at home. Also happened in the Eastern Conference final against the Canadiens. And then obviously in this series, our ESPN crew in Raleigh, Steve Levy with PK Subban and Hall of Famer Mark Messier.
4: Great game, not necessarily a well-executed game, but exciting for the fans going home. A little disappointing because the team lost, but what a building.
5: I had fun. Both goaltenders were unbelievable, simulating saves all game long. Loved it.
6: So when all is said and done in this one, the Vegas Golden Knights are the only team this postseason with a winning record when they trail in a game. So at some point in the game, they're losing, and they're still winning. They're 7-4 in those games, a remarkable run. Vegas did not allow a single goal in the second period against Colorado. 4 second periods against the Mighty Avs, didn't give up one goal. They were great again in the second period tonight.
5: Yeah, they were. And they weren't great in the first. Jack Eichel and a few guys made some questionable decisions, including Theodore. But man, did they ever come back into this game and bounce back. Jack Eichel, it was a make-your-own Sunday for him all night, Mess. He did what he wanted when he wanted. And they cannot allow this guy to take over this series. He took over this game in the second period, and he didn't stop. And he got his teammates involved. There goes Mitchie Marner, William Karlsson. The cavalry came in. Good night.
0: Good.
5: Oh, yeah.
6: Is this a good time to bring up secondary and depth scoring for Vegas?
4: I think it would be because I think it's one of the things that allowed Vegas to win this game. You talk about depth on both teams. They both have it, but I thought the Sisson, Stone, and Hertl line was outstanding tonight. And that line was deserving of the game-winning goal. They played great all night, both on the defensive side of the puck and offensive side of the puck. And so your guy, Sisson, you've been talking about all year going into the playoffs there, and sure enough, he showed up tonight.
5: Hat-trick in 2017 against Anaheim put us in the cup final. He had a goal in assist in the cup final, and he's one of 18 players that Vegas picked up. So hats off to Colton.
0: Vegas takes game one on the road. Game two of the series in Raleigh on Thursday, 8 o'clock Eastern on ABC. Right now, SportsCenter all night.
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0: Stanley Cup Final with Game 1 under its belt. Game 1 of the NBA Finals tonight in San Antonio. We'll see it on ABC. We'll hear it here on ESPN Radio. Spurs coming off a 7-game series against Oklahoma City. Knicks have been off since their sweep in the conference finals. With our ESPN Radio crew, Mark Kestershire, PJ Carlissimo, Knicks coach, a well-rested Mike Brown.
13: It was long. We had to try to stay creative in terms of what we wanted to do with our guys. All of our coaches have been fantastic. They've contributed on the court. They've contributed off the court. So a lot of different ideas from different guys. And we just kind of took it day by day in terms of what we're doing on the floor. And the one thing we always try to figure out how to do is keep the competitive edge with our guys, because when you're off, as long as we're off, that's a tough thing to do. You don't feel it like you would if you were playing games every day, but our guys are pros, they're veterans, and hopefully it was there.
16: Michael, it seems like a long time ago that the finals are a different animal. You and I started together in 03 in this very building a long time ago, but 03, then 07 with you at Cleveland, a number of times at Golden State, culminating in 2022. How different is the finals for our listeners from a coaching standpoint in bringing your team to the finals, and so different than the other rounds of the playoffs and, of course, the regular season?
13: Well, the biggest thing you feel right away is the media crunch. You know, it's enormous, and you feel it as soon as you walk into the building. On top of that, you know, there are little things when you fly into a city, when you go to a hotel, all those things, it's different. And guys, when they get here, especially if they get here multiple times, they start to appreciate it more, and it doesn't overwhelm them as much. I remember in 07, we came here, we got off the bus for our first practice, and we had one of our medical performance people walking around with a camcorder. It was a camcorder day. And I went up to him and I was like, what are you doing? And he goes, the players are so excited. They wanted me to document everything for them. And I was like, oh my God, we're in trouble. Turn that thing off. So, you know, being here a couple of times helps ease the nerve and ease the nerves and helps you hopefully stay balanced, not get too high, not getting too low, especially before the game start.
0: More from Knicks coach Mike Brown coming up on the NBA on ESPN Radio. 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
17: Myles Garrett has been traded to the Los Angeles Rams.
28: Wow.
29: Their offense last season was ready to go to the Super Bowl. It was their defense that needed the most help.
30: Arguably one of the biggest defensive trades in NFL history.
0: It was Monday the Rams pulled off the trade with Cleveland to land Myles Garrett. Tuesday, Garrett was in the facility in L.A. for his official introduction.
31: Since the very beginning, it's always been about winning. And it just breaks down to, you know, the timing of everything. What does it realistically look like for to be a winner now? And to have a opportunity to do that, you know, immediately, you know, that was an opportunity that was just, you know, too difficult to pass up. And, you know, I always have, you know, love in my heart for Cleveland City, you know, community, and you know, all its players and you know, everything else. But the opportunity to come here, have a immediate and you know, profound impact on this team, you know, it was you know, something I just, you know, had to move forward with. I see a position to solidify myself here as well, you know, among the very greats. I still have plenty of great years in front of me, and being able to cement that legacy as a not only as a football city here in LA, but as an individual, you know, winning DPOY and a Super Bowl or more. Those things are definitely pressing on my mind, and definitely a bit of urgency to do it and do it right away.
0: A lot of smiles on the heels of this week's marquee trade. ESPN Rams reporter Lindsay Theory getting the pulse on the feel of the folks in L.A.
10: Well, Jay, let me just tell you, Sean McVay just pulled out of the parking lot right next to where I'm standing. I was able to get a little more of a candid response to, from him than you got in the press conference about Myles Garrett's arrival here. And he says, F yeah, let's ride. So that is his real reaction to getting Myles Garrett here in L.A. For Les Snead, he says it's really just some finality to a process that they have been working on since really the Browns adjusted Myles Garrett's contract. He says that really signaled to them that there was maybe a way to get in there and get this deal done. Now, Sean McVay also was all smiles during that news conference as Myles Garrett was asked multiple questions, really about the chance to win a Super Bowl in L.A., the chance to play in primetime, and Sean McVay looking like a proud father, being like, I don't even have to coach this guy, because all of his answers were about how much he loves football and how much he's just excited to go out there and take this process. As Sean McVay says, it's a we then me mentality, and they are just looking one day at a time, as cliche as it is.
11: Now there's buzz about Aaron Donald thinking about coming out of retirement. What are you hearing about that, Lindsay?
10: Isn't that wild? Aaron Donald. I was actually texting with someone close with Aaron Donald earlier today, asking if this is an actual possibility. That person got back to me and said that inside that household, there is some laughter. They think it's pretty hilarious. But Sean McVay, also not known for his poker face. So I decided to throw him that same question, asking if there's a chance that Aaron Donald could come back to join this super team.
12: You know, Aaron's a guy that I stay really close in touch with, and I know the respect that he has for Miles. Talk to him about the opportunity to be able to bring him on board. If Aaron decides he wants to dust him off at the age of 35, I bet you he could still do it at a pretty high clip.
10: So Sean McVay obviously not saying no, but far from any sort of definitive answer there. And then just one more note here coming from the Rams today. Obviously Sean McVay very cognizant of the fact throughout the news conference that with this trade they get Myles Garrett, but they had to say goodbye to Jared Verse. Sean McVay obviously sending his best to their former standout first round player as he moves on to Cleveland.
0: The thought of Myles Garrett and Aaron Donald on the same field, an intriguing one. But one that if you're Donald, you really have to think about. Earlier on the Rich Eisen Show, former Super Bowl champ Eric Weddle.
14: I tell the older guys, like, once it's done, it's done. And he has a chance potentially to come back and fill a role, like to help those young guys. And if you love it and you are all in on the grind and the preparation and the pain and the sacrifice and being away from your family and all that entails of going back and playing, I say go do it. But if there's an ounce of doubt of saying like, I don't know if I want to do this, or knowing that after games, you're not going to be able to move and you're going to be just can't sleep. For me, it just wasn't worth it. That's why I retired. So, and that's usually when you get to a point, everything that you pour into the game, it's just not worth it anymore. And so I don't know. It'd be awesome to see. I mean, who wouldn't want to see AD back here wrecking havoc and getting sacks and forced fumbles?
0: See what happens as we move through the summer. Pain and sacrifice can certainly be part of the game. Even if that pain happens to be your ego. You'll hear that next. SportsCenter All Night continues. It's ESPN Radio.
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25: I was in way over my head. 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

0: Baseball is headed to the Super Regionals this weekend. Softball down to the final two. Texas Tech. Sound familiar? Should. They met for the title a year ago in the Champ Series in Oklahoma City. This year's series, best of three, opens with game one tonight on ESPN. ESPN analyst Tori Vidalis and Haley McClenny.
1: What are you most looking forward to seeing from Texas on this stage, Tori?
2: I think just the rematch aspect of it. Like, this is a team that has the experience to win it all. So they know exactly what it takes to win it. But this is a very different Tech team. So I'm very curious to see how Texas is going to adjust to what Texas Tech is throwing at them. And also the firepower in Texas Tech's lineup. I want to see if they can shut those bats down.
3: Yeah, I want to see the matchup of Texas's offense against the elite pitching of Texas Tech. I mean, absolutely fire me up. Like, you want to talk about good on good and strength on strength. Katie Stewart versus Nyjah, round two. Are you kidding me?
2: Let's go.
3: Like, Caden Henry against Caitlin Terry, lefty-lefty matchup. It's going to be just awesome.
0: Game one coming up on Wednesday. Game two on Thursday. And then the if game, if needed, will be on Friday in Oklahoma City, Texas Tech for the College Softball Championship. Mention the Stanley Cup Final opening up with Vegas winning a seventh consecutive game. Baseball in Seattle, Mariners putting a seven-game win streak on the line at home against the Mets.
4: Now the stretch, and again the 2-2 to Pareda. Swing and a well-hit ball, deep to left field. Soto going back, looking up. Goodbye, baseball! Johnny Pareda with his second home run as a Seattle Mariner. A three-run home run here in the bottom of the fifth, and it's now the Mariners 7 and the Mets 2. 20 home runs over the last eight games. They are using the long ball. From another win, the 0-1 pitch, swung on, fly ball. Shallow left down the line, foul territory. Emerson overslides, and he makes the catch. And it's over. Colt Emerson makes the catch, and the Mariners win. They win it 8-3 over the Mets. The Mariners have won eight in a row and 10 of their last 12 games. Holy smokes, what a stretch for the Mariners.
0: Seattle Sports, 7:10 a.m., an 8-3 win over the Mets. Six straight games with multiple home runs. Tied with the Mets for the longest active streak in Major League Baseball. And the Mariners' longest streak since 2022. Mariners get that eighth straight win. Mets, six straight games with multiple homers. Speaking of home runs, Rockies had three of them, including back-to-back or back and another body part.
5: Big pitch. He is hammered deep to right field. Willie Castro sent it to the stands. A three-run shot. The Rockies have blown it open 7-0 in the fourth. First pitch to TJ Rumfield now is a deep drive towards right center field. Into the gap, and it's going to one-hop the wall. Rumfield to second base. He'll stop there with a stand-up double.
6: This is going to turn into a home run, Jack. This is crazy. It hit off the glove of Joe Adell. Then it hit off his head, and it hit over the wall.
7: Glanced off his glove, hit him in the head, and bounced over the yellow line. And it is a home run.
8: Also, a dome run.
0: Rim shot. Insert here. 850 KOA. Rockies, the 8-2 win over the Angels. Fourth win in the last five games. And yes, a home run off an outfielder's head. It's happened before, you may recall, or seen the video. Cleveland's Carlos Martinez hitting a homer, which bounced off the head of then Rangers outfielder Jose Canseco in May of 1993. Speaking of said Rangers,

0: 8-0 pitch. Swing and a looper out into left center, and it falls for the base hit. Coming in from third, Carter, he scores. Hellman stops at second. Opposite field RBI single for Jock Peterson. Rangers lead 5-4.
1: 105-3, the Fan. Rangers go on to a 7-4 win over the Cardinals, who had 13 hits, one shy of tying their season high, but 3-for-14 with runners in scoring position. Left 11 men on base, one shy of tying their season high there. So the Cardinals have lost 9 of the last 12 games after being a season high 9 games over 500 on May 19th. It's a 7-4 loss to the Rangers, who scored 3 in the ninth to break a 4-4 tie. They get their 5th straight win. Longest win this season. Jock Peterson drives in 2 en route to the victory. Game 1 win on the road. That's next. SportsCenter all night. It's ESPN Radio.
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1: Myles Garrett is officially introduced by the Rams in L.A. Mariners beat the Mets. They extend their win streak to 8. Vegas now has a 7-game win streak. They're 1-0 in the Stanley Cup Final.
18: Again, wins it. Stankoven right in the shot. Tip wide. It goes to the corner. And another try blocked. The game is over. Vegas takes game one. 5-4. Their seventh come-from-behind victory this postseason. Down 2-0. They rally to take a 3-2 lead and never trailed again. Tomas Hertl provides the game winner with 3.5 minutes to go in the third period. Hertl from Sissons and Theodore. 5 different goal scorers for the Knights.
1: And they pick up their 7th straight win. It's a 5-4 win in game one on the road against the Hurricanes. Fox Sports 98.9. Golden Knights becoming the first road team ever to stage a multi-goal comeback win in game one of the final. How is a team like Vegas able to pull off a comeback like that in the final on the road? ESPN analyst TJ Oshie.
19: I think because they have so many guys that have been there before. And so those emotions that you feel when you haven't won of thinking that it's not going to happen or thinking that you can't come back, those emotions are thrown out the door. You don't feel those anymore. You're so much more locked into what needs to happen.
20: That second period, they found themselves in really unfamiliar territory. How did they respond in those moments?
19: Well, Vegas does a good job, and we saw both teams at different times in this game playing their game and wearing the other team down.
20: What was Vegas's game in the second period?
19: It's their cycle game. They get in the offensive zone, and like the game winner in that scissor play you saw, they do a great job of finding ways to create holes, create offense, and getting guys open. And they do a great job at scoring when they do get those opportunities. Carolina, not usually having to come from behind, I thought they responded very well after that. But it is unfamiliar territory, and we talked about it during the game. There's no team that I would want to try to chase from behind than Carolina. Vegas flipped the script on them tonight.
20: Sometimes it feels like Carolina's got 7 guys on the ice, and it felt like they had all the momentum in the world on their side. It took a lot for Vegas to withstand that, it seemed.
19: Yeah, it did, and that I would assume they're leaning back on a little bit of their experience there. They felt those furies before of teams gaining a lot of momentum. Playoffs is all about momentum. Mm-hmm. There's going to be a lot of momentum shift changes. How can you deal with that? Will you let that snowball and throw the game away, or will you absorb it, buy your time, live to fight another day, get pucks out? But Carolina, they are always all over you. Their defensemen give you very little space. Their forwards give you very little space to break out in your own end. And like I mentioned, Carolina, in an uncomfortable situation, a situation they haven't had to be in very much in this entire playoffs, they responded very well, but Vegas stuck it out.
20: As good as Carolina is there something about these 60 minutes tonight where they're up against something that's just a bit more than they had to face in the first 3 rounds of the playoffs? Is that a fair way to describe it?
19: That's a fair way. That's absolutely a fair way to describe it. But I don't think they're outmatched by any means.
20: Not saying that at all. But
19: yeah.
20: But who is on the ice with you is just a higher degree of experience and talent than certainly they faced with Montreal, who's still relatively new to it, right?
19: Yeah, absolutely. And that's why those momentum shifts in that stage of the game, as far as experience, Carolina is the underdog there, right? Mm-hmm. And they have a lot of heartache and a lot of years here in a row where we think that they're going to be the team that goes all the way, and they get to the conference final and they're not able to get it done. You wonder, in these big moments, unlike maybe you would assume Vegas would have, that those old feelings kind of come back that, oh, we're just not going to get it done again.
1: Vegas scoring a third period goal in 15 consecutive games. They take the opener on the road, 5-4. Hurricanes' second loss this postseason, both of them coming in the first game of their series. Also happened against Montreal in the Eastern Conference Final. Hurricanes coach Rod Brind'Amour after this loss?
0: At times, but they forced us into it, and we didn't handle the pressure particularly well. And sometimes there wasn't pressure, and we kind of made a few poor decisions with the puck, and they capitalized. Again, this is a totally different team. Then that may be part of it, too. You know, we got to get up to speed on how this game and this series is going to go. I think we certainly got a taste of that now. And, you know, similarly, we made a lot of mistakes in that first game. It cost us, but, you can't make them. Can't make them.
1: Game two of the series is in Raleigh on Thursday, 8 o'clock Eastern on ABC. Right now, SportsCenter All Night, ESPN Radio.
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23: Not one Knicks fan saw it coming like this. To these kind of expectations involving Jalen Brunson.
21: Pull up three, Brunson from the right wing is good.
24: Wimby is the best thing that happened to the NBA since LeBron James in 2003.
21: Victor Wembanyama drops the triple.
25: I like San Antonio.
26: I'm sticking with the Knicks.
27: Think he's going to be rocking.
1: We've seen the opener for the Stanley Cup Final. Now comes game one of the NBA Finals. A well-rested Knicks team on the road in San Antonio. Spurs coming off the win over the Thunder in the conference final. And ESPN insider Brian Windhorst says those Spurs are now trying to refocus for the finals.
28: Victor Wembanyama openly admitted today that he and his team are having trouble coming back to earth. And I appreciated the honesty. He said that was a humongous win over the Thunder. Obviously, that was their rival. And he said it was one of the most emotional things he's ever gone through. And, you know, when you've looked at teams that have not had experience to this point, they've struggled. You know, I keep in my mind going back to 95 with the Magic. And Shaq later admitted his team was not ready for that finals. Now, Victor and Shaq are alike in certain ways and different in certain ways. And I don't think Victor's been partying for a week like Shaq admitted that he was. The Knicks, I think, are fine being in an underdog role and coming in here and letting the Spurs deal with that status.
20: About that underdog role, as you peruse the folks around the league that you're familiar with, what's their sense of who the underdog in this series actually is?
28: Yeah, as I was having conversations, and I wasn't going out and seeking this, but, you know, you have conversations, you're getting ready, you know, there's coaches that are trying to get hired in the league, there's draft coming up, but, you know, there's a collection of old heads I talk to, and they're like, hey, how come the Thunder were favored in Game 7? Like, they were missing, like, two of their best players. And how come the Spurs are, like, heavy favorites? They're like, this is a pick'em series. I'm like, really? Tell me why. And they elaborate, and they're just like, people think the Knicks are really good. And, you know, the Spurs have played four more games than the Knicks, and that's going to matter at some point. Nobody is saying anything but great stuff about Wembanyama and great stuff about the Spurs. Just the folks that I've talked to in the league more and more in the recent days are saying they think this is closer to a pick-em than the Spurs' heavy favorites. I find these teams both very likable. I know that it's sort of, you know, there's some fans out here in San Antonio. I saw them on the street today that had, like, derogatory signs about the Knicks. But that doesn't come with feeling. The Knicks are a likable team. You may dislike them because they're from New York if you're from Texas, but how can you not like them? They're a likable team. And certainly you watch. I do think there's a possibility that people may start not to like Wembanyama a little bit if he wins, you know, three of the next four titles or something. But how can you not be energized by his emotion? I found it refreshing. I think it's refreshing that Victor Wembanyama thinks that the All-Star game should be competitive. I find it refreshing that Victor Wembanyama plays with emotions and cares about winning and losing. And I find it refreshing to have a young Spurs team in this opportunity, especially since the nature of the Spurs is very different from the last time we saw the finals. It's a completely different era. And so I like that. I guess I'm just an optimist.
1: Spurs, Knicks, game one in San Antonio. We'll see it on ABC. We'll hear it here on ESPN Radio. 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Right now, SportsCenter All Night.
29: The Browns trade the two-time Defensive Player of the Year, Myles Garrett, to the Rams.
30: They went into this offseason hell-bent to dethrone the Seahawks.
31: On a piece of paper right now, the Rams are absolutely the best football team in the NFL.
1: Myles Garrett goes from the Browns to the Rams this week. Blockbuster trade. It's being heralded in L.A. on Tuesday, Rams coach Sean McVay.
3: But the first thing in the prerequisite was this is a special human. You know, it's not a special player. This is a special player, obviously, but it's a special person, special teammate. And those are the kind of things that we look at first and foremost, and being able to welcome him with open arms. We're excited to have him be a huge part of this culture. You know, to be able to add players like this, it's so rare for opportunities that present themselves. You know, and we feel really fortunate that this feels very similar when we were fortunate enough to be able to acquire a player like Matthew Stafford. Things like this don't present themselves, and we wanted to be aggressive and ask him to be nothing more than Myles Garrett and just continue to improve and come in here.
1: Meanwhile, in Cleveland, if you're the Browns, why part with a guy like Garrett? Browns general manager Andrew Berry.
4: So I'll be honest, I did not have this press conference on my bingo card for this spring. I know you all have heard me say for a number of years at this point that, you know, Myles Garrett, he's a foundational player, you know, Hall of Fame worthy, and a homegrown talent that's been here for the decades. And our intent was to have him be a one-helmet player for his career. And that was the truth. And even to this day, you know, when Myles's, you know, career is over, we look forward to welcoming him back, you know, into the organization. But there are moments, you know, particularly in my job, where opportunities come up that, quite honestly, are unexpected. And they force you to stop and reevaluate and look at it and say, hey, you know, is this something that could be, you know, really beneficial to the team? We looked at, you know, what the trade details were. We asked ourselves, okay, do we hold here because of how emotionally right it felt? Or do we ultimately make a decision that you know, we think has a huge benefit, you know, to the team in both the short, you know, and long term? You know, I'd always told myself that if, you know, we were ever in a position where we were going to trade Myles, three things would have to be true. Number one, it would have to have short and long term benefits. Number two, as part of the trade, a young, cost controlled star at a premium position would have to be included. And the third piece is that there would have to be premium draft capital. There's a very small set of deals that really satisfy those constraints. So when it got to the point with our negotiations with the Rams, when, you know, all those things were satisfied, it really, you know, caused us to take a step back and think about, you know, really think about the decision.
1: Call it a decision, call it an opportunity, frame it as you will, but essentially a rebuilding Cleveland now, right? Earlier on the Rich Eisen Show, Albert Breer from the MMQB.
5: I think there was a pivot there 13 months ago with the Travis Hunter trade. And the core that Myles Garrett came up with and the guys that he went to the playoffs with, that core had aged out and they needed to get younger. And the Deshaun Watson trade had taken such a chunk out of their ability to build youth into the roster that they just needed to get volume of picks to get younger across the board. So they trade the pick that became Travis Hunter. And last year, they put together what I think is a really good rookie class. And then as a result of the trade, they have three top 40 picks this year. They turn those into Spencer Fano at tackle and two receivers. They've now set this up where you've got like this group of 22, 23-year-olds. And I think you have to ask the question is like, where's Myles Garrett going to be at? What's his trade value going to be when these guys all come of age? And when we have our young quarterback, whoever that winds up being, whether it's Shadur or somebody else in place.
6: And you got to pay him.
5: That doesn't happen until 28. Now, are we in the back end with Myles?
1: So the Browns and the Rams both coming off their ends of the trade this week. Then there's New England. They have A.J. Brown after he lands with the Patriots from the Eagles. ESPN Patriots reporter Mike Reese.
7: Jay, A.J. Brown called the Patriots his childhood team. He said it was his dream to play with quarterback Tom Brady, and that he was heartbroken that it didn't happen when he was entering the NFL. One reflection of this is that he's chosen to wear number one, not number 11, and he said that's out of respect to team Hall of Famer Julian Edelman, and he said that Edelman had given him his blessing to wear that number, but Brown wanted to honor Edelman by not wearing it and said he can create his own legacy by wearing number one, which was his number before he entered the NFL.
8: Hey, I know he was asked about it. What did AJ say about his time with the Eagles?
7: Well, he was pretty short on this one, Jay. He wasn't going to get into details. He said what's done is done. He said he's moving forward. So he didn't want to go back to his time with the Eagles. But one question moving forward is, what is the health of his knee? And he was short on that as well. He said, there's nothing to worry about. I am ready to go. And I can tell you, watching practice today, A.J. Brown looked ready to go. One warm-up toss from quarterback Drake May along the sideline. Jay, he just reached out his right hand and brought it in one-handed.
1: Could make the fall interesting once the season hits as well. SportsCenter All Night, ESPN Radio to the WNBA. The Dream does it again.
6: Why they dominate in the fourth quarter. Howard is looking for a career-high tie in threes made. She's got eight. Nine is her career high.
9: Got her hand right up above that as she's making that pass.
6: Canada, a dagger. Atlanta is winning this fourth quarter 20-9.
1: NBC Sports Boston Dream, a 91-75 win over the Sun. Ryan Howard, 36 points, 12 of 24 from the floor, 8 of 19 from three-point range. En route to the win, Dream improving to 6-2 this season, second in the WNBA behind the Lynx. Valkyries beat the Fire 95-77, 18 of 40 from three-point range for Golden State. Aces by 10 over the Sparks.
10: Allen bat it right back in the face of Wheeler. Gray flips it over her head. Young is there for it. Young in the paint leaves it. Wilson, razzle dazzle. Vegas putting on a show here inside Crypto.com Arena.
1: Asia Wilson with her 52nd career 25-point double-double. 10 more than the closest player in WNBA history, Tina Charles, who has 42. Wilson now has 52. Aces beat the Sparks 79-69, improving to 2-1 against LA this season. Mystics, a 90-72 win over the Sky, who are now 3-6. Fifth straight loss after starting the season with three wins in their first four games. Talking about a quick start to a game, that's next. SportsCenter All Night continues. It's ESPN Radio.
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1: 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Baseball, Shohei Ohtani. 18th straight game reaching base, second longest active streak in Major League Baseball. In fact, Ohtani, right out of the gate doing it, recorded a double and a triple in his first two at-bats. First time this season he's had extra base hits in each of his first two plate appearances of the game. As for other portions of that Dodgers lineup,
21: 1-0 pitch to Freddie. Swings, hits a drive to right field, way back. This ball is gone. Freddie Freeman, home run number 9, the 376th career home run and the 30th in his career against the Diamondbacks. Oh, what a shot.
1: AM 570 LA Sports. Dodgers go out to a 6-5 win over the Diamondbacks, who've lost 4 of their last 5 games after winning 10 of the previous 11. They had the tying run in scoring position in each of the final 3 innings, but the Dodgers hang on for the 6-5 win. Speaking of wins, the Braves have a bunch of them this season.
22: Matt Olson hit a homer up there. 2-0 pitch and a high fly ball way up there to deep right field. Does the wind have it? Back at the wall. Gone! A skyduster to right, way up there into the twilight, and it dropped into the chop house. And Matt Olson gives the Braves the lead 4-3 in the bottom of the 6th inning. I think that went higher than it went far.
1: 680 the fan as the Braves beat the Blue Jays 4-3. 41 wins now for Atlanta, their most through 61 games of a season since 2003, when they had 42 wins against 19 losses. They won 101 games that season and lost in the National League Divisional Series. Matt Olson 2-for-4 with his 17th home run, 7 hits in his last 5 games after 6 hits in his previous 10. Braves beat Toronto 4-3. Tigers shut out the Rays.
23: Ball's got to get to the right side of the diamond.
22: 3-2, line drive to left field. How about over the fence and left? Way back and gone. Wenzel Perez with number 6. Tiger bats have exploded here at Tropicana Field. 7th home run in the last 2 days. 2nd tonight, and the Tigers lead 4-0 in the second.
1: 97-1 the ticket. It's an 8-0 win over Tampa Bay. Detroit with 18 runs in 2 games against the Rays this season. Twins get past the White Sox 6-4. White Sox 4th straight road loss. Athletics edge the Cubs 2-1. Cubs are 5-17 since May 9th. Phillies edge the Padres 3-2. Aaron Nola, 5 innings of 4-hit ball, give up a couple of earned runs, struck out 8, second most strikeouts in a game this season. Pirates put up double digits in a 10-6 win over the Astros. Pittsburgh with a 4th straight win. They've won 7 of their last 9. 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
1: Vegas comes away with the win in Game 1 of the Stanley Cup Final. But they had to come from behind to do it, since Carolina knocked them on their heels 25 seconds into the game. 99.9 the fan.
25: Here's Nikolai Ehlers playing his way around Theodore. Ehlers coming in, snaps a shot, he scores! Carolina right off the bat, it's 1-0, 25 seconds into
1: baseball. Guardians pull away from the Yankees, getting a key hit with the bases loaded. Tom Hamilton, WTAM.
3: The 1-2. Swung on line toward right field, near the line, getting down. Fair ball into the corner. That'll score Martinez. Schneeman. Here comes Kwan. The throw not in time. A three-run double on a two-strike pitch. Travis Bazzana blows it open.
4: Number three.
1: Marlins beat the Nationals, leaving three straight times on one swing. 104.3 WQAM.
3: Now that one lifted high and deep out to left. There's no doubt about this. Back to back to back. Otto Lopez with his fifth. Bombs away, baby. It's 4-0 Marlins in the top of the fifth.
4: Number two.
1: In Cincinnati, one swing ends the game in the 10th. 700 WLW.
5: Here's a looping liner into right field. Here comes Caglione. He's got it. Steer heading to the plate. The throw is off. Line. The Reds have won it. The Reds have come off the mat to win it in the bottom of the 10th inning. Oh, my goodness. And they couldn't have done it without a pinch hit home run from Will Benson in the bottom of the 9th.
4: Number one.
1: Speaking of coming off the mat, back to the ice. Vegas completes its game one comeback late in the third. Fox Sports 98.9.
7: Hurdle from the right side. Give and go. He shoots. He scores! Tomas Hurdle. 5-4 Knights. 3:24 to go in the third period. First Stanley Cup final in a decade. And Tomas Hurdle gets the Knights back in front. Is it enough to get a win for the Knights in game one?
1: Ultimately, the answer would be yes. Vegas gets the game one win, although they were down 2-0 in the first period. They come back to tie and eventually win. Golden Knights coach John Tortorella.
8: Both teams, it's probably going to be that way through the whole series here, back and forth. Yeah, I just don't think I've told you guys since I've been with this team, it's a good team. We're a really good team. And I think we have a really good locker room. I think they understand these type of situations because they've lived through them, and they've won a lot of these guys. So that's what you rest on it. For me as a coach, I have all the confidence in the world. No matter where the flows go, we're not going to get into a panic mode by any means.
1: And now they take game one on the road. How about trying to take both on the road?
8: Oh, that's the same. Yeah, with focus. We momentum swings happen quickly. We want to keep the momentum on our side, so there's no question we're looking to get two.
1: Game two coming up on Thursday. SportsCenter All Night continues. It's ESPN Radio.
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0: NBA, which we're doing here in San Antonio. We're sitting in the corner of the court, 3-point area. Man is standing where Bruce Bowen used to stand. Manu Ginobili probably shot the ball here. And we're at the Frost Bank Center in San Antonio, ahead of game one of the NBA Finals. Joining me, happily next to me, and not in New York, is Tim Bontemps.
1: Hello, everybody. Yeah, we're out here on the court. Radio Row, Podcast Row. Not sure what it's officially being called, but
0: there's no row. It's just us.
1: There's no row. We're the only ones out here on the court. I think that shows where we're at in the rankings.
0: Oh, on the bottom.
1: I don't know about that.
0: Everybody else is above us.
1: There's only one pod that was afforded court space.
0: Okay.
1: Got the finals trophy. We got the finals written on the court.
0: It's called the Larry O'Brien Trophy.
1: Yeah, we got Larry O'Brien Trophy. We got finals written on the court again. It's great.
0: And right over there is Ben McMahon.
2: Howdy, partners. I don't know what this thing is. Some rope just descended from the rafters. And considering where we are, I thought it was like a long snake, but we're safe.
0: Well, there's snakes here. There's scorpions here. There's bats.
1: I was going to say, there could be a bat swooping through.
0: Now,
1: you never know.
0: I will say this. It's been about 10 plus years since we've had logos on the court. And I kind of thought when the NBA unveiled them, I thought maybe that would be digitally enhanced. But in fact, they are the actual logos.
1: No, they're painted on the court. It's awesome.
0: And my first order of business when I got out here was to examine it because I wanted to see if it was a sticker.
1: Oh.
0: Because that's the reason they got rid of it, is because people were wiping out on them.
1: Yeah, I remember that.
0: It looks like it's some sort of improved adhesive. The technology has advanced. And so I know it's important to some people.
1: It does give it an extra pop.
2: Heightens the sight, the experience.
0: So Carl Towns today was saying that he'd never been someplace where he'd actually seen the finals logo.
1: Yeah.
0: Like he'd obviously seen it on TV, but he'd never been to a finals game or anything. And he was almost kind of, you know, wowed a little bit by just seeing all the finals signage, which I think is an indication that it does matter.
1: Yeah.
0: Even for the guys who are playing in it. And it reminds me of a story about when LeBron was with the Heat for the first year, even though he'd been to the finals and Dwayne Wade had been to the finals, when they set up the arena for the finals, Wade, Bosch, and LeBron came into the arena like at night before game one, like everybody was out of there just to like go be on the court with all the logos and stuff and just get a feel for it. And even though like they were the biggest stars in the NBA or whatever, they kind of wanted to just be out there and have this little bonding session, just the three of them. And then they won game one.
1: Well, Then they lost the series. Then they lost the series to McMahon's hometown Mavericks.
0: And then they never came back for the shoot again.
1: We have been very fortunate to be at a lot of finals now over the years between the three of us. And it is easy to forget that this is just a far different experience than even the conference finals. Like McMahon just covered this epic Western Conference final series. And like that was an iconic series. And for a lot of different reasons, it'll be remembered that way. But the step up from that to the finals, even before you factor in it being Victor's first finals, it being the Knicks' first finals in 27 years, there's just a much different level of attention and focus and intensity that's with being part of this series and everything that comes with it. And for both these teams that have very little experience dealing with that, it will be interesting to see who handles that better, because a lot of times that is a thing that ends up driving how this series goes, because it is just a much different animal to be in the finals than it is to be any other part of the playoffs.
2: I mean, speaking of animal, Josh Hart referred to it as the zoo, like zoo, media circus, whatever you want to call it. And obviously the Knicks are in as much of a fishbowl as any franchise in the NBA, just because they are in New York. They are the Knicks, all the history, all the attention that they deal with on a day in, day out basis. You know, Victor Wembanyama, though,
1: he's dealt with a little bit of attention.
2: Maybe LeBron James is the one guy who has dealt with the hype of Victor Wembanyama from age 16 all the way into the NBA. Obviously, you know, like there are French reporters who follow his every step here in San Antonio. San Antonio is not a major media market, but he is an absolute lightning rod regardless of market. And that's also what makes this the Knicks against Wemby makes this, let's be honest, a dream for our bosses. I mean, the ratings in this one are going to be absolutely through the roof. I think, when's the last time there were finals that had this kind of anticipation leading into it?
1: 10 years ago. Cavs Warriors.
2: Yeah.
1: I mean, it's the only comparable thing. I mean, that was obviously from Brian knows the history of Cleveland quite well, but that was a city that had had all sorts of professional heartbreak. It's a rematch from the year before, hadn't won in 50 years. LeBron's trying to win his first title in Cleveland. And then on the other side, you had the 73-9 Warriors.
0: And they went, what, 12-0 or 12-1 through the West? And the Cavs went 12-1 or 12-2.
1: Yeah,
0: like,
1: I mean,
0: they both blasted their way through.
1: I mean, that was a titanic series for a lot of reasons. But that's the only one since then that, you know, this is when you factor in all the historical ramifications, whoever wins this series, it's either the true official start of what could be a legendary career, or you have the Knicks, you know, doing one of the last few holy grail things in sports that are left to do, which is to be the Knicks team that breaks the title drought. Like that, like you said, from a television perspective, from a storytelling perspective, it's a dream series for a lot of reasons. And on the court, it should be a pretty incredible series too.
0: So it was interesting. I thought Victor, he was more honest today. I think he clammed up a little bit in the conference finals. There was a few tight media sessions.
3: Well, certainly he shut it down after game 5. And then game 6, he was very clipped. Game 7, he was very reflective. And then, you know, this is the big stage, baby.
0: He was back today. One of the things that he said was that he was extraordinarily emotional when he got back here on the flight and saw Greg Popovich at the airport. And then he admitted, and I appreciate his honesty, that he has not come down yet. And the whole team hasn't come down yet, that they're still trying. Yep. His phrase was come back to Earth, which I think is
3: weird thing for an alien to say.
1: Well, it was one of the things that I did a big story today, talking to a bunch of people around the league, sort of previewing what coaches, scouts, and executives are looking for in the finals. And several people mentioned that was obviously an extraordinarily emotional moment for them, right? Like all year long, it's been the Thunder and the Spurs.
3: Yeah.
1: You saw Victor's emotions on the court. You saw the other players' emotions on the court. I mean, they acted like they won the title, right? And was there going to be some sort of a letdown to come from that to the finals, even though it is stepping up, because they did vanquish the team that everybody thought they wouldn't be able to beat, you know, based off of history? And obviously they have this incredible, I just mean from experience,
3: they knocked off the defending champions and the favorites to win the title.
1: Right. And winning it on the road, all that stuff. Right. And Victor, he won the Magic Johnson Award for a reason. He is a fascinating guy to listen to. It is very interesting that he would say that going into the series. And there is, I think, a big question for San Antonio is, will there be emotional fatigue and will there be physical fatigue coming off of two long, grueling series?
0: So sometimes there's, like, I remember Shaq talking about the 95 finals. They beat Jordan in the second round, which Jordan's last 25 playoff series.
1: Yep.
0: It was only when he lost.
3: That's right.
0: Wow. So it's pretty good. So they beat Jordan.
3: Even though he's fresh off, you know, he probably still has some dirt in his
0: shoes. He was wearing number 45, you know, so let's keep that in mind. Still, they beat Jordan. They beat Jordan in the second round. Then in the conference finals, they beat Indiana in 7.
3: Mm-hmm.
0: So they have this emotional thing. And Shaq talked about how they just thought they'd arrived and they party. Like, you know, I think the Rockets are probably winning that title anyway, but
3: yeah.
0: Remember, the Rockets were the sixth seed, you know?
1: I mean, the Magic were favored and were up in game one. And who knows what happens if the game one
0: Nick
1: doesn't
0: Anderson.
1: Go. Obviously, Nick Anderson
0: anyway,
1: missed the free
0: Shaq throws, said that a career mistake of his was the way that he and the Magic treated the days after they won the title. Now, I don't think that's going to be the case with Victor. Victor will not be guilty of partying. I think they went out on some lakes with some sea-doos and some beverages. I think that's what Shaq said.
3: Yeah, and they had some sea do's and some sea don'ts, I'm sure.
0: Yeah, sure, that's right. And
1: that's good.
0: He's very talented in that way. Victor famously doesn't imbibe.
3: he might have stayed up till 9:03.
0: But I think
1: they went and saw a movie. They went and saw a movie yesterday afternoon. And
0: what
1: early,
0: movie? I don't know.
1: I saw Obsessed.
0: What is that movie?
1: It's a horror movie. They went and watched a horror movie as a team. Whatever. I mean, they went and saw a movie yesterday, and then he had an early dinner and went to bed. So
0: I just think it's a different thing.
3: Yeah, hey, the Knicks watched a horror movie, too. It was called Victor Wembanyama. Victor Wembanyama's highlight reel.
0: Yeah, they saw, hey, let's watch this edit, this Shea Gildas-Alexander edit.
3: Yeah, they showed that to Brunson. He's like, oh, my God. There's Steph Castle, too.
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1: This is actually my fourth finals I've covered in San Antonio. What does that say about me? It says I've been around a little too long.
2: Yeah. They're asking where the hell, because I'm looking up there. Where are they? There's five banners up there. Where were you in 99? Where were you in 03?
1: 03 was last year before I covered the NBA. But anyway, the last time I was here for the finals, I didn't make it to the last finals game that was here.
2: Oh, no.
1: I take that back. They clinched here. I didn't make it the year before. No, it was no.
3: 2013 was when 2013 was when this happened.
1: Because I blocked it out.
3: With a little story time.
1: Here comes story time. This is a sad one, Jackson. I was sitting in the hotel. It was the day before game three. Day before game four. Sorry. I'm getting this wrong. And I was doing an interview with Salt Lake City ESPN station.
2: I did that today. I hope this isn't a bad omen.
3: You don't want to have what happened to Brian.
1: In the middle of the interview, I felt like somebody stabbed me in the gut. Like intense pain out of nowhere. And I'd had...
2: Did you finish the interview?
1: I think I did, but it was really bad.
2: Gamer.
1: It was really bad. And I was like... anyway, long story short, I ended up in the emergency room.
2: Uh-oh.
1: And I was diagnosed with a kidney stone.
2: Oh, no.
1: And I was completely unable to go to game four, which the Spurs won easily on their way to winning that series in five, I think. Did they win in five? No, it was the series they won in seven.
3: Yes.
1: I botched this totally.
3: It was 2013 when Miami won.
1: That's right.
3: Yeah.
1: This is where it was game five. It was a 2-3-2 series. Mm-hmm. It was game five, and the Spurs won it to go ahead 3-2.
3: Yep. I covered the games in San Antonio. I remember talking to Brian on the concourse, and he's talking to him in the hospital. And
1: I went to the hospital.
3: Kidney stone.
1: And they gave me, for the first time in my life, they gave me Vicodin.
2: Ooh. Oh, no.
3: This is a Disney podcast.
1: I do not recall the trip back to Miami. But I also missed game six with a Ray Allen shot and all that stuff. I was still laid up. So
3: that part I never knew. So you went to game seven, but not game six?
1: I made it to game seven, and I was still not right. I fought through it like Mitchell Robinson's going to fight through it.
2: By the way, has anybody figured out what exactly happened to Mitchell Robinson's finger?
1: I think it was his hand. I think it's more of a hand injury than a finger injury. They're calling it a pinky injury, but I think it was really more...
3: That's where the brace is down here on the bottom.
2: A metacarpal injury?
1: Yeah. I would call that a broken hand.
2: I'm just going to tell you something. I broke that bone three times as a teenager. Now, first time was when I was 12. Three times between 12 and 18. Two of them were as the result of punching something.
1: All we're going to say is that he suffered the injury at home.
3: Yeah, Mike Brown, when asked about it last week, said it didn't happen in a game and it didn't happen in a practice. So it happened somewhere else. That's what we know.
1: And I also think that because it didn't happen in a game or a practice, I believe that Mitch probably, and we won't know for sure because he did not speak to the media today, but he probably feels a need to play in the game. Even if he's not 100% effective, he probably feels
2: throw some haymakers.
3: I'm checking right now if the injury report has been updated yet.
2: Mitchell
3: Robinson is questionable with a fractured right fifth metacarpal.
2: Oh, yeah. That's right there.
3: Which is right there.
2: Exactly.
3: He had a small wrap on his hand. I will say, watching him during the open portion of practice, I think he's going to play and I think he's going to be fine. Like, you watched him shooting the ball. There was absolutely no... I mean, Mitch is obviously not Steph Curry. He's not going to be running around shooting the ball a lot.
1: How far out was he shooting
3: from? He was shooting threes, which I don't think he's going to be shooting in the game.
2: Listen,
1: quick aside. I tell people this story. They don't believe me. When I covered Ben Wallace for two seasons, Ben Wallace in practice would rein in three-pointers.
3: Yeah.
2: Oh, yeah. No, all these guys, if you just let them stand out here with no defense, they'll knock down threes.
3: Before Brooke Lopez became Brooke Lopez, big-time three-point shooter, I would go, because I started my career covering the Nets. Brooke Lopez would shoot 50 threes in a row and make 40 of them, but he would never shoot them in games. And then it was like, hey, Brooke, by the way, later in his career, coaches were like, why don't you start shooting these threes that you make all the
1: Nobody
3: time?
1: Nobody said that
2: well,
1: to them.
2: Let's have Mitch Robinson go 40-50 from the free throw line and open gym.
3: I mean, Mitchell Robinson ain't going to be shooting threes, but the point is, he was catching the ball, he was shooting, he was catching rebounds and passing. He had no limitations at all. So we'll see what happens in the games. But my expectation from watching him today is that he's going to be out there in game one and he's not going to be limited. And that, if that remains the case, that's a very significant thing for the Knicks, because you go back to the last time we were all in the same place at the NBA Cup, Mitchell Robinson dominated inside.
1: Did he have 10 offensive rebounds in that game?
3: I think when he was on the court against glass. Victor, the Knicks had 12 offensive rebounds and the Spurs had 5 defensive rebounds. Okay. They had a ton more shot possessions and shot opportunities in that game. And that was a huge part of why the Knicks blew the Spurs out in that game. So the possession battle is always critical. But if Mitchell Robinson's healthy, he can both be a big body to throw it, Victor, and he also can be a real factor on the offensive glass, which could be important in how the series plays out.
2: So the third time I did that was early in my, I did it punching a door like a genius, only because the fight had gotten broke up already. But it was early in my senior year basketball season.
1: You already been sent to Maine.
2: No, yeah, of course.
1: You'd already been sent to a reform
2: school. This is my fourth season at Maine.
1: Okay.
2: Right, my senior year. And anyway, it was early in that basketball season. And I played, I didn't miss time because of it. I played the entire season, average double-double, just saying. Point is, as long as it's not like
1: by the way, last night, McMahon and I were flying down here to San Antonio together.
3: Average double-double, no big deal.
1: And he said, you know, one of my great regrets of my life, I immediately stepped up.
3: That's a long list, you know, I would think.
1: One of the great regrets of my life was not playing Division III basketball.
2: Well, yeah, I went to D2, I was going to ride the pine, so I quit. Anyways,
1: since he's gone to D3, that he could have averaged double-double there.
2: We'll see about that. I'm not certain about that. But point is, as long as it's not displaced, which clearly it's not.
1: Well, it's not displaced now. He had surgery.
2: Oh, he did have. So I didn't have to have surgery. That's a different deal.
1: Maybe you should have had surgery.
2: Man, whatever. That's a different.
3: Cleanup is reporting.
2: That's a different deal. Now, as far as the Wimby rebounding thing, look, obviously, if Mitchell Robinson plays, he's going to be a factor on the glass. And he does have, like, he's one of the strongest, most physical centers in the league. Him and a healthy Stephen Adams, I would say, probably.
3: Yeah, for sure. They're the two guys.
2: I do just want to point out, though, the Wimby that played in the Cup, remember that he was fresh off coming back from that calf. That's when he was on that 20-ish minutes limit.
3: That's why I said it was.

0: he's ever played, obviously. And a huge part of that was he took two threes, and so much of the game was attacking the rim, dunking the ball, dominating the paint, getting every rebound, right? If he's going to be out on the perimeter more, that opens up. Is Karl-Anthony Towns being guarded by Steph Castle or Devin Vassell or Julian Champagne? Karl Towns a really good rebounder, right? Like, that is a place.
1: Offensive rebounder, especially.
0: Yeah. So that is one place, like the Knicks with he and Mitchell Robinson, in theory, can have 48 minutes of outstanding rebounding on the court. And if they can win the possession game, because they're also a low turnover team, that'll definitely be something to monitor, because Oklahoma City typically does a great job with that. But the Thunder didn't have as many turnovers as they normally would have after game two. And they threw the ball around a lot because of the way the Spurs were playing defense. So,
1: yeah. So Mitch has only been playing 14 minutes a game in the postseason. He's actually playing less in the postseason than he did in the regular season, partially because the Knicks have changed their style of play a little bit and have been playing more five out because it's been working. That said, I think he could get maybe even a little bit more minutes if his hand is open.
0: And he hasn't been super impactful either in those minutes. Like, he hasn't, it hasn't been like the last couple of years when he's coming into the playoffs and really changed games.
1: The Celtics wanted him off the court.
0: Right. And that, it will be interesting to see if that changes in this series, because there are, whether he's going up against Luke Kornet, who's a guy he can hang with, or if he's out there against Victor, who he's got a heck of a lot of size and strength on. He does have a potential to make a real impact if his hand will let him.
1: But the New York Post, Bontemps alumna.
0: That's right.
1: Alumni.
2: Oh, yeah.
1: Of the Post.
0: I'm alumnus of the Post. It is good to see the Post healthy enough to have like 19,000 people here. It's like it's always been.
1: He got a little misty eye there.
0: I'm very glad those days are over. But nobody floods the zone like the New York Post, who might have more people here than us.
1: It might be true. There was a story in the Post, I think it was Bondi, but it wasn't Bondi, I apologize, where Jeremy Sochan.
0: Jared Schwartz wrote that story.
1: Who was a Spur until March 1st, got bought out, went to the Knicks, knows Victor Wembanyama. And what he said, among other things, about the scouting report is, you don't necessarily have to be physical with Victor. You have to make him run. That where he wears out isn't through physicality necessarily, but by mileage.
0: Dragging his body up and down the court.
1: And I'm sure that he told that to the Knicks. And whether or not it comes into the game plan or not, I actually think that that is, you know, because sometimes you hear about this in sort of a lame storyline, you know, when players switch teams. Oh, what are you going to give us all the secrets? Yeah. I got a 7'5" starting center. Thank you. But like, that was actually something that was a pretty basic, but I felt pretty illuminating comment.
2: Well, and that's interesting because matchup wise, Wimby's either going to be guarding Karl-Anthony Towns, who self-proclaimed greatest shooting big man of all time, can space the floor out, try to drag him away from the rim.
0: He's going
2: to
0: start the game on
2: Josh Hart. And Josh Hart, the one major advantage Josh Hart could have if that's the matchup, is just absolutely sprinting the floor every single time. Can you get the look ahead pass? Can you get stuff in transition? And then, you know, Josh can be a nuisance in terms of just crashing the glass and maybe moving around. Although I guess Wimby can not move very far.
0: You don't have to move very far to make a lot of impact. Sure.
2: A certain level of physicality has an impact on anybody. And even if Mitchell Robinson's playing 14 minutes, to me, I'd want to match those up against Wimby, and I just would want him to be a goon. Like, go out there, and as Wimby whispered in the ears of Mason Plumlee and Bismack Biyombo, hard fouls. Go out there and deliver some hard fouls. Go out there and deliver some body blows, because if the Knicks are going to win the series, they're going to have to wear Wimby down.
0: Well, and you saw Isaiah Hartenstein have a lot of success just leaning on Victor a lot through the series. Like, going into it, we didn't think he'd be able to hang with Victor much, right? And a lot of the success they had in the series was Isaiah just using his size and bulk and being able to lean on Victor and wear him out.
2: I don't think Mitch is going to have that floater.
0: He's not going to have the floater. That is certainly true. I mean, that is a pretty iconic shot that Hartenstein got. But I thought it was interesting a couple of years ago.
1: I thought it was interesting that DeAndre Jordan just walked by.
0: Yeah, DeAndre is here. McMahon's favorite guy.
1: One of my
2: favorite. Deliver some fouls.
0: Floating. I thought it was interesting. A couple of years ago, Oklahoma City played as fast as anybody in the league. And over the last couple of years, that's really changed. They play pretty slow. And I thought it was interesting that as the conference finals played out, Chigas Alexander never really sped up at all. Like, he still tended to kind of walk the ball up the court and kind of play at his pace all the time. And as we've seen, Mike Brown has talked about it from the second he got the job. The Knicks are flying out of the starting blocks like the shot out of a cannon every single time they get the ball. They scored, I don't know how many points in the conference finals off made baskets, off free throws, off like dead ball turnovers, because they were just getting the ball in and flying up the court. And I am going to be curious to see if they can do some of that against the Spurs.

0: pick up the, not that they're going to score like that, but can they pick up the pace and wear Victor out and put some extra energy out?
1: I want to talk about energy because I think it's going to matter.
0: Can I ask you a question before we continue?
1: Please,
0: how many names has this building had?
1: Okay. When I first came here, it was called the SBC Center. We didn't have Wi-Fi. Then it was called the AT&T Center.
2: And it had the worst Wi-Fi.
1: We had Wi-Fi.
2: It
1: was awful.
2: Ever. It still doesn't really work during the game. It works post.
1: Who needs it during the game? It's not that important.
0: Yeah.
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0: Is that all? Is it only three names?
1: Was there one between 18?
0: I don't know. I think it's only three. Jackson is saying three.
19: Phoenix is the one that's like every time you go back.
0: The one that always changes is Philadelphia, which has had 19 different names. What's going on behind me right now?
1: I don't know. Somebody.
19: Oh, we're like
0: pulling. Climbing. Maybe the coyote is going to come.
1: Maybe DeAndre is going to go do that.
0: DeAndre is going to do that. That would be quite the thing to have in the background.
1: Yeah.
0: I honestly felt like there were more names than that. But I also, I wasn't sure.
1: And they're replacing this building.
20: Thank you.
0: They're going to be building a new downtown arena. Just got voted on within the last couple months.
1: The house that Wemby built.
0: The house that Wemby built.
1: This was the house that Duncan built.
0: Duncan built.
2: Mm-hmm.
1: Yeah.
2: I wish Duncan would have picked a better neighborhood.
0: I suspect we'll be coming back to San Antonio a lot in the years to come.
1: I suspect you're right.
2: Well, again, my question is, are they going to put another banner up here or another banner or two? Or will that wait until the new arena, which opens in 2030?
1: I think if they win it, they'll go ahead and put the banner up
2: That's
1: now.
2: What I'm asking. Are they going to win it, you bozo?
1: Between now and 2030?
2: Yeah.
1: I'd take the... They would win a banner between
0: now and 2030. Over under of multiple? A half, I would take the over. Might win one in the next 2 weeks.
2: Oh, yeah. How about 1.5? They got 26, 27, 28, 29. 1.5.
1: I would probably take the over on
0: that. Right. I would take the over on that.
1: Because, you know, I was looking at Shaq's career compared to Victor's. Like, Shaq, in his third year in 95, he was 23. Just like Victor's 22, not quite 23. Yeah. Shaq went to college, you know, for 2 years. I think 2 years, right?
0: Yeah.
1: Mm-hmm. And Shaq made six of the next 11 finals.
2: Well, yeah, but he had to change teams to do it.
1: He was on three teams, and he had injury problems. And, you know, Jordan was not defeated, as it turned out. Jordan came back very strong.
2: Right. But now Victor's got his... They got...
0: Look, well, I'm saying the analogs of those guys are Shaq, who made 6 out of 11, and LeBron, who made what, 10 out of 14?
1: So if you look at it this way, Shaq sort of arrived in his third season in 95, made 6 out of 11 between 95 and 2006. Okay. 1-4 of them, right? LeBron, 2007, in this building, also got swept like Shaq's first finals. Is Victor getting swept?
0: I mean, the way the Knicks are going, I would say no, they're not going to. But
2: I mean, it sounds to me like the tradition there is the generational big man from a Texas team does the sweeping.
0: It's true.
1: Stand on it. Make the prediction.
2: I'm not going to predict that.
1: So LeBron makes it in 2007. He makes 10 of the next 13 finals.
0: Didn't make it in 8 or 9 and then made what? 10 in a row?
1: 8 in a row?
0: 8, 9, and 10.
1: So 9 out of 10.
0: It's 11 out of 14.
1: 11 out of 14.
0: Yeah.
2: Okay.
1: Okay, so now Victor has made it. LeBron's fourth year, he made it. Now, same age as Victor, 22. Now Victor has made it. And I don't know. Like, I have no idea. I hope he's healthy, but like...
2: I hope he's healthy the whole time. I think that the Thunder are going to have their say. I think that's going to... You know, I think those two teams will probably combine out of the next decade to make the finals 8 or 9 times.
0: Yeah.
1: Yeah, I mean, the Thunder obviously are the factor. When LeBron was making the 8 finals in a row in the East... He didn't really have a super powerful.
2: He didn't have a 60-plus win juggernaut. Now,
1: he did in the West. In the West, he had a juggernaut to deal with, but not really in the East. That won't be the case, looks like, for Victor. All right, here's what I wanted to say. You were talking about how the Knicks absolutely were crushing the Cavs in terms of energy in the last round.
0: Yep.
1: The Cavs had played 4 more playoff games by the time they got to the Knicks. 4 more.
0: Mm-hmm.
1: The Spurs have played 4 more playoff games than the Knicks. At some point, it's going to matter. Don't you think?
0: I would
1: Isn't
0: think
1: that
0: so.
1: Conventional wisdom?
0: I would think so. Yeah.
1: And I would say a powerful statistic that I actually was found interesting in the last round, and it still applies, is that when you have two teams in the NBA history, when you have two teams where one's coming off a sweep, one's coming off 7-game series, happened 24 times.
0: Yep.
1: 20-4 for the team coming off the sweep. Was 19-4, and then what happened to the Cavs? Poor Cavs. Obviously, you can knock that down by saying, well, how can you compare the Eastern Conference and the Western Conference?
2: That's an interesting number, though.
1: I'm just going to say that history tells us that it matters.
2: That is a very interesting number. I do think you have to at least consider the youth of the Spurs in that sense. Like, people are asking about their inexperience as a disadvantage. Not that the Knicks are like loaded with finals experience, by the way, but the youth of their legs could be an advantage.
1: Second youngest finals team ever.
2: Yeah. Just
0: what's the youngest one?
2: The 77 Blazers.
1: Oh, right. You know who the second youngest one was before the Spurs made it?
0: The 07 Cavs?
1: You know who they displaced?
2: Last year's Thunder.
0: Last year's Thunder, of course.
2: Yeah, and they're just...
1: So that's another reason why you're talking about that. two of the three youngest finals teams in history.
0: Back-to-back years.
1: Right here.
2: But yeah, they're and that might be telling us that it's more young teams league. But
0: I think it's more telling us the two best teams in the league over the last 2 years have been the Thunder and the Spurs.
1: And what do they have in common? Size and depth, depth and size.
2: That's right. Yeah, there you go. And the Spurs especially have a lot of burst, a lot of, you know, like youth athleticism. And I'm looking at Jalen Brunson's quote when he was asked about Stephon Castle. He said, I think his intensity and tenacity is special. You know, and it's going to be interesting to see the endurance of that intensity and tenacity. But I don't know if that guy at that age is going to wear down just because it's been a grind of a playoffs.
0: I mean, the Spurs, though, did start to look tired in that series. And Victor especially looked tired in large stretches of the conference
2: final. As they were closing out games 6 and 7?
0: Well, listen, he can both be awesome and look tired. Like, just Victor standing on the court is a game-breaking thing from a defensive standpoint. Like, he doesn't have to, like, block 7 shots to have a dramatic impact on the game. But, again, I will go back to game 1. He was dominating the paint, and he wasn't shooting threes. And as the series went along, he started shooting a lot more threes, and he was playing a lot more on the perimeter. And we've talked about it over and over again. When Victor is dominating at the rim, the Spurs are at their best. And if he's hitting 40% of his threes like he did in the conference finals when he went 16 for 40 from three over the 7 games, they're probably going to win because that is just an unbelievable weapon to have. But he could just as easily go 10 for 40. And then it looks a lot different.
1: Yeah. Well, the other thing that I think was a factor in the conference finals was game 6 and 7. Dylan Harper and De'Aaron Fox looked better.
0: Well, game 6, Fox was not good. But in game 7... Harper looked better in game 6, and in game 7, they were both great.
1: Right. Those guys sort of rebounding was a huge factor. Because yes. After game 5, I think the Thunder probably felt like they may have had an energy edge.
0: Yeah.
1: But they did.
2: By the way.
0: Yeah, Victor looked tired. Those guys looked banged up. But then things obviously flipped around.
2: By the way, the Spurs are 12-2 this season when Wimby shoots 9 or more threes, including a blowout win in game 6 of the Western Conference Finals.
0: I mean,
1: listen, I'm trying not to be a stick in the mud because I just think they're more dangerous when he's going.
2: I would agree, but I'm just saying there's not a direct correlation to Wimby launching a ton of threes and them losing. It is, you know,
0: they also won basically 80% of their games all season. So
1: right.
0: You can really write it up any way you want. I mean, the thing that's interesting to me about this series is if you go back to the conference finals and the Thunder and the Spurs playing, I think on the whole, we would agree the Thunder are a deeper and probably overall better team from a talent perspective. But the Spurs have very specific advantages.
2: Well, and the Thunder didn't have 2 of their top players.
0: No, but even if Jalen Williams and A.J. Mitchell were playing,
2: yeah,
0: the Thunder are a team that attacks the paint. Their whole goal on offense is to get to the rim and then either score, draw a foul, or set up a three, right? That's the foundation of every single thing they do. When you have Victor Wembanyama at the rim, you saw it just short-circuited everything Oklahoma City wants to do. The other thing the Thunder are is pretty small. Like, their guards are incredible. Cason Wallace coming off the bench, Alex Caruso. But basically, all these guys are 6'4 or smaller.
1: They don't have great positional size.
0: They don't have great positional size.
2: Yeah. Shea's
0: 6'6", but the rest of their guys are 6'2", 6'3", 6'4". They're going up against Stephon Castle, who's a tank. Dylan Harper, who's a tank. Carter Bryant is coming off the bench, who's a 6'8 tank. Julian Champagne is a 6'7 wing. De'Aaron Fox is basically the smallest guy they play. He's 6'4". He's long, right? I sort of feel like this is a similar setup where the Spurs are, by and large, the better team. They're probably a little deeper. They're more talented. They won more games. But the Knicks dominated 2 of the games this year. The game they lost, the Spurs had to make a crazy comeback in the fourth quarter to win here by 2. Mm-hmm. Knicks kind of kicked that game away. And the Knicks have much better positional size. OG Anunoby and Mikal Bridges are much bigger than the guys they're going to be playing on the other side. And the Knicks are not a team that really tries to get all the way to the rim. Like, Jalen Brunson gets there sometimes, but...
2: Yeah, but Brunson's that... He's that
0: mid-range spot.
2: Yeah.
0: You've got Karl Towns spacing the floor. And unlike the Thunder, who had several players that the Spurs just said, we either don't care about you shooting or we're not going to have to guard you, between the big Jalen Williams, Chet Holmgren just refused to shoot a lot of the time. Yeah. Isaiah Hartenstein's not a shooter. Alex Caruso, they're very comfortable to let shoot. Some games Caruso, it worked for him.
2: Yeah.
0: Game seven, it obviously didn't. Lou Dort, another guy, they just had no problem letting Jack up whatever shot he wanted. The Knicks basically only play Josh Hart, who, as you said, shot 39% from three this year and is a different kind of shooter than he's been in the
1: only
0: past.
1: Only shooting 30% in the playoffs.
0: Right. He's had this thumb injury, hasn't shot the ball as well.
2: And they might kind of open up against him the way they did against Caruso.
0: Oh, they're going to dare him to shoot. 100%. He's got to make shots, but he's proven he can. Mm-hmm. And then Mitchell Robinson. Every other guy the Knicks play is a 40% three-point shooter.
1: All right. As I've had conversations, and I know you just did a story about this that published on Tuesday about Temps, but as I've had conversations over the last 3 or 4 days since the matchup got set, the people in the league that I think are smart and experienced are like, hey, first off, they're like, hey, why was Oklahoma City favored in game seven? I'm like, well, you know, they're like, you're missing two of their three ball handlers. Like,
2: I had Thunder people ask me, why are we favored?
1: Why were they favored? All right, that's number one. Number two, they're like, okay, like the Spurs are probably should be favored in the finals, but it's a pick 'em. These guys are like saying to me, look at this, look at that, look at this. Like, you talk about positional.
0: The Knicks have only had the best 11-game stretch in the history of the NBA.
2: Yeah, not playoff stretch.
0: Period.
2: Period.
0: In 80 years,
2: and nobody's had a better
1: stretch. And that's the thing. And I saw, you know, people are criticizing the East. Got it.
2: Sure.
1: They're averaging 19-point victory. Well,
2: I assure you
0: 24-point victory.
2: There 19. Have been softer 11-game stretches of schedule in NBA history than what the Knicks just went through to win three series in the Eastern Conference. Yeah.
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1: So, I mean, like, I got people saying to me, why is everybody picking the Spurs? Executives, like scouts guys, they're like, it's almost like I see this with drafts sometimes. Like sometimes like somebody will come out and they'll be like, yeah, this guy's a top three pick. And then I'll talk to somebody. He's like, we've got him eighth. You know, and then it'll end up the guy ends up going seventh or something. Yeah. You know, and like that's the energy I'm getting from some of these people. They're not denigrating San Antonio. They're just like, he's like, how come you guys are underrating the Knicks?
2: I'm also just going to point out that these are a lot of the same people that you were probably talking to last year that were saying, I don't know why everybody thinks the Thunder are just the clear-cut favorites. Let's dial that back a little bit. And while the Knicks haven't done it either, there is, in the NBA, especially folks who have been around for a while, they tend to really value experience and perhaps overrate experience.
0: Well, there's never been a team. If the Spurs win the title, it will be unlike anything that's ever happened in the history of the league.
2: Yeah.
0: Like, no team in the position the Spurs are in with basically no playoff experience at all has won the title.
2: Yeah.
0: A couple teams have got to the finals, like that 95 Magic team or the 07 LeBron team. Those are the two best examples as an analog. But basically, no one in this position. Other than, I guess you could say, the 77 Blazers, maybe, but the league was in a vastly different place at that point.
1: That said, that Thunder victory was pretty impressive.
2: I mean, it was a Thunder second playoff
1: run. This is something else someone said to me. They were like, you know, last year, I heard all these people drag on the Thunder because the injuries that the Pacers had, and who else did they play last year who was injured? You know, the Thunder? Am I forgetting?
0: One of the teams they played the series before had an injury. Yeah. I don't remember who.
1: And they're like, you know, but the Spurs, like, Ant Edwards wasn't right, and DiVincenzo was hurt. And
2: there's going to be injuries in every postseason.
1: I know. I'm just saying, like these guys are not looking to drag the Spurs. I want to be clear. They're just, like, giving me their opinion.
2: Listen, Jalen Williams was out. That A.J. Mitchell, yeah, that was a huge factor. There's no doubt about that. But you talk about,
1: I don't know what that sound was, but it came from the air conditioning unit zone. That's all I'm going to say.
2: I think it was over here somewhere.
1: And it's very hot.
0: It
1: in
0: is?
1: Texas.
0: So. Oh, outside. I don't even mean here.
1: No, here it's gorgeous.
2: Welcome to Texas. Yeehaw. But yeah, look, the Spurs are trying to do something that's never been done before. Completely skip the line and get this done in their first playoff run as a group. But what I will tell you is I've seen Victor Wembanyama do a lot of things that have never been done before. Yep.
1: The Spurs have been under pressure this postseason, they've delivered. So you guys know I don't pick. I'm just telling you, the people what I do is I talk to people who are smarter than me, except for you two. You two are like,
2: Bontemps got them big old vocab words.
1: He's like, he got like scholarships and stuff to college. Like, I went to a state school. You went to several schools.
2: Most of them were community college.
1: So like, but I'm reporting what people are telling me. Look, and I don't pick, and you don't pick.
2: I'll pick this one. I'm not covering this one. I can pick this one.
1: You're not covering it?
2: I mean, I'm not covering it. I'm not like I don't pick the series where I'm assigned to cover one or the other team.
1: Right. So, by the way, he's not on a team, but he's doing special projects this series. You know what he's doing, Jackson? Do you know what he's doing tomorrow? Jackson's here too, by the way.
2: No, I'm hanging. Can I say it?
1: Yeah.
2: I'm hanging with the Jackals. That's Wimby's little hand-picked.
1: Were you handpicked to hang with
2: them? I got a temporary exception that was negotiated actually at
0: gear.
2: No, I'm not wearing gear. It was my temporary exception was negotiated of all places, and this is a fact, at the Tipsy Tiki after HEB flew a select group of Jackals.
1: HEB is the local
2: grocery store. It's like a huge Spurs sponsor.
0: They got a very famous set of commercials for Spurs players over
1: the
0: years.
1: For decades.
0: Yeah. Like, it's like the Sports Center commercials that we do. For years they've done them. They're very funny.
2: So HEB flew, I don't know how many there were, 10, maybe 8 or 10 of them.
0: 10 or 12,
2: up there.
0: Something like that.
2: Yeah. And as Wimby says, he credited those guys for dominating a road arena in a game seven. And then they went out to the Tipsy Tiki. They like to listen to the pod. Also, Howdy Partners, the hit YouTube show with Michael C. Wright. And so they...
0: Of course, I got a plug in.
2: Journeyed over to the old Tipsy Tiki, and we negotiated some special access for me to hang with the Jackals.
1: He can write off all of his Tipsy Tiki visits.
2: That still would be zero.
0: we're gonna get.
2: But here's the thing:
0: if that's the case,
2: I'm used to hanging with jackasses. Now I'm going to upgrade to the Jackals for game one.
1: Looking into it.
0: Yeah.
1: So you are making a prediction.
2: If I'm going to hang with the Jackals, I got to pick the Spurs. Tim Legler. I'm going to pick...
1: We can't deal with any more Tims.
2: I'm going to pick Spurs in seven. I do think this is going to be a great series.
1: God, can I take seven? I don't know if I can take it.
2: Yeah.
1: I did just have a sweep, so I'm not complaining.
0: It'll be a lot of work.
1: Yeah.
0: I still haven't decided. I'm going back and forth on Knicks in six and Spurs in seven. I think Mitchell Robinson looking this good today has me back square in the middle again. Because I do think the Knicks are really good. I do think it's going to be a really long series. I do think... some of the pushback from people around the league is partially to prevent there being an immediate coronation of the Spurs now that they beat the Thunder.
2: Oh, my.
0: No, but I don't mean... I just mean...
2: I'm surprised you're not picking the Sixers.
0: Well, listen. Unlike you, I am not afraid to make predictions.
2: Oh, you're not making a prediction? I just made a prediction, and you're getting splinters in your butt from riding the fence.
0: I'm going to make one before game one. I don't have to do it on your schedule. I'll do it tomorrow afternoon.
2: You're a part of the Hoop Collective podcast, and this is our finals preview.
0: By the time game one starts, I'll make a prediction.
1: After tomorrow night, after he knows, he'll make this prediction.
0: We'll know what... Yeah, we'll put it. Yeah, Jackson wants me to put it on Instagram.
1: All right,
0: we'll debut it on the IG tomorrow.
2: No, we got old splinter butt.
0: But
2: over
0: I
2: here.
0: Am someone who hasn't made a prediction all playoffs. That's great.
1: I'm not making.
0: I know you're not making any. But yeah, I do think it is really down the middle, and I'm really excited for it because there are pretty fascinating stylistic differences on both sides, and there's really obvious pivot points like. Josh Hart versus Victor Wembanyama. Which side is going to win that battle? Like, not that he's going to play better than Victor, but will the Spurs be able to stick with that as a matchup, or will the Knicks make them adjust?
2: Wow.
0: Will Karl Anthony Towns be able to do damage against one of the Spurs smalls to the point where the Spurs have to adjust and put Victor onto him? And what will that look like? There's a lot of little interesting matchups like that across the board between both sides. What happens in the non-Victor minutes? Can Jalen Brunson really eat in those minutes and dominate for the Knicks?
2: Yeah.
0: It's going to be a pretty awesome series.
2: You know, and the fascinating thing about the Hart-Wimby matchup that we are anticipating, well, at least that's something they'll try out, is that matchup didn't work for the Spurs last series. Caruso made them get out of it and actually had his best game in game one, and the Spurs were able to overcome it in game one, and then obviously
0: in
1: which the series is one of the reasons I don't like predictions. I like to watch how it goes. Sorry, call me a lump. All right, we have two announcements actually. One announcement is that Iman Shumpert will be joining us for post-game pods during the finals. I know game one and two. We'll see after
2: that. All right.
0: We got another one we'll tease.
1: So, freshly finalized, we have an announcement.
2: Ooh.
1: Which is that next Tuesday, June
0: 9th,
1: we will be having our... fifth live show?
2: I think it's
0: more importantly, our first New York City.
1: In New York live City. Show. At Gotham Comedy Club on
0: West 23rd Street.
1: 7:30 or 8 o'clock. West what?
0: West 23rd Street.
1: I think it's famous, Gotham Comedy Club.
0: It's a big time spot. Right in the Flatiron District, downtown New York City, middle in between games 3 and 4 of the finals. City's going to be on fire. It's going to be really awesome.
2: And we'll super have a excited. Bunch of these hats to give
0: got
2: away.
0: Some, got some fancy merch.
1: Oh, yeah, we got merch with the new logo.
0: With the new logo?
1: Yeah, which took multiple refreshes.
0: Someday McMahon and I will be on it.
1: Refreshes.
0: Maybe. Probably not.
2: The stars represent me.
1: all right, watch our social media channels for the link to buy tickets, which will be available shortly. 1 week notice. Like, it's kind of a quick turnaround, but, why not?
2: Don't be people excited about basketball in New York City.
0: We ought to be able to fill up a comedy club the first Knicks finals in 27 years.
1: Why not? Why not?
0: Why not?
1: All right. Thank
2: you. No throwing tomatoes or anything else at Wendy.
1: We'll see where the Knicks are in the series.
0: Yeah, the way it's going, it could be 3-0, and the coronation could be on hand the way it's been.
1: Coronation for whom?
0: That's true.
1: All right.
0: I didn't say which side could be up 3-0.
1: Thank you very much to Jackson and our other staff here in San Antonio. Thank you to Bontemps. Thank you to McMahon. Thank you for watching and listening to the Hoop Collective. We'll be talking to you pretty much every day this week going forward.
2: Adios, amigos.
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4: 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Coming up on SportsCenter All Night, we have game one of the Stanley Cup final between the Golden Knights and Hurricanes.
38: From the left boards, McNabb right for Theodore. Stutter step, now shoots, score!
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0: 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Mariners with a seven-game win streak on the line Tuesday in Seattle. More on that straight ahead, but speaking of seven, Vegas Golden Knights going for a seventh straight win as they opened up the Stanley Cup Final in Raleigh on Tuesday against the Hurricanes. Carolina, though, would jump right out of the gates.
1: It's away, and here's Nikolaj Ehlers playing his way around Theodore. Ehlers coming in, steps a shot, he scores! Carolina, right off the bat, it's 1-0, 25 seconds into game one. Nikolaj Ehlers gets the Canes on the board.
2: What a play just inside the Carolina blue line to spring the 2-on-1. An absolutely fabulous play by Jacob Slavin.
1: Are going to send Ehlers. Ehlers on a partial break. Ehlers strike shoots. He scores! Nikolaj Ehlers, 2-for-2, my friend, as the Carolina Hurricanes are flying out to a 2-0 lead in game one.
2: What a play by Jalen Chatfield. About 4 or 5 feet from the Carolina bench in his own blue line.
0: 99-9, the Fan. Hurricanes with the early lead. They would lead 2-1 after a frenetic first period. Vegas getting a goal in the first and then scoring again in the second. And then
3: downplayed it a little bit. Puck is in behind the Vegas goal and a shot. Score! William Karlsson from Mitch Marner. Three straight goals for the Knights. They lead it 3-2. 4.5 minutes into the second. William Karlsson's second goal this postseason.
0: Fox Sports 98.9. Carolina ties it back up with a goal from Jordan Staal in the second period. Tied at 3, heading to the third. Vegas strikes less than a minute and a half into the third. They go up 4-3. Hurricanes, we're not done.
1: Waits for the puck to drop. Works it back. Carolina collapses, though. Stankoven able to get to it. Now Gostisbehere shoots and scores! Shane Gostisbehere comes up with the equalizer. Number 4 puts the Canes' fourth goal on the board. We're tied in Raleigh in game one. Well, the third of this postseason for Shane Gostisbehere. And we are tied at 4 in Lenovo Center on their feet.
0: 99-9 the Fan. That goal midway through the third, and it would stay tied at 4 for the next 5 minutes.
3: Hurdle from the right side. Give and go. He shoots. He scores! Tomas Hurdle. 5-4 Knights. 3:24 to go in the third period. First Stanley Cup final in a decade. And Tomas Hurdle gets the Knights back in front. Is it enough to get a win for the Knights in game one?
0: The short answer is yes. Fox Sports 98.9. Golden Knights hang on for the 5-4 win, taking the opener on the road. First game in Stanley Cup final history that featured goals in the first 30 seconds of both the first and the second periods. Golden Knights get the opener on the road. 3-0 in game one of the Stanley Cup final all time. 28 comeback wins this season. And that's now 7 straight, a new franchise record for the longest win streak in a single playoff year. The old mark of 6 was in 2020. Tomas Hertl, 7th career game-winning goal in the postseason, the first he's had in the Stanley Cup final. After the win, spoke with our Emily Kaplan.
6: Tomas, incredible start to the Stanley Cup final. So fun to watch. What was it like to play in that game?
7: Yeah, it was awesome. You know, it's a lot of fun. You know, this building buzzing. You know, obviously we didn't have great start, but it's kind of in our story all season. But we never give up. You know, we just a team. We doesn't matter if we up or down. We just keep playing. And obviously, not a great start. We won it next game because maybe a little rust, but whatever. But again, we come strong in the second and third, and turn around and big win in the first game.
6: About that start, some of your coaches were telling me they thought you guys might have been a little bit nervous in that first period, going down 2-0. What were you feeling?
7: I don't think nervous. You know, some guys, a couple of guys, you know, obviously wanted our team. A couple of guys threw it. It's just obviously a couple bad bouncing, you know, breakaway. Obviously, we can give it up, but we've been through, you know, and we just stay, you know, we have a couple of good chances. Even the first didn't look that good, you know, we have to maybe shoot a little more out there, but still, we start playing better, put behind, hold the puck, and score a couple of big goals.
6: That last play in the block, what was all going on in your mind as that's going down?
7: It's awesome, you know, like everything matters, almost like Mitch block it, you know, it's almost bigger than any goal because everybody just chip in with everything, you know, and it's this time of the year, you need everything. Doesn't matter, it's not always about the goals, but about little saves, little sticks, you know, little block shot, and everybody on the board, and obviously, Sis make a great play to me, and after a couple of chances after today, I was happy I could put it in.
6: And the beginning of the game, your goal is to win the Stanley Cup. You haven't won it yet. They bring it out on the ice. What's going through your mind as you see it there, the ultimate prize?
7: Honestly, I try not to watch it, you know, like I try to put head down and like don't think about it, you know, because it's ultimate goal and chasing for a long time. And I have second shot in my career and obviously you don't want to waste it, but it's still a lot of game left and it's a great start of the series.
6: We'll see you Thursday for game 2. Shakuye, thanks for doing this.
7: Yeah, thank you very much.
0: Tomas Hertl, go ahead goal with about 3.5 minutes to go in the game. All 4 of his goals in the playoffs have been third period goals. Vegas takes game 1 on the road. Hurricanes second loss this postseason, both in game 1s at home. Also happened in the Eastern Conference Final against the Canadiens. And then obviously in this series, our ESPN crew in Raleigh, Steve Levy with PK Subban and Hall of Famer Mark Messier.
8: Great game, not necessarily a well-executed game, but exciting for the fans going home. A little disappointing because the team lost, but what a building.
9: I had fun. Both goaltenders were unbelievable, simulating saves all game long. Loved it.
10: So when all is said and done in this one, the Vegas Golden Knights are the only team this postseason with a winning record when they trail in a game. So at some point in the game, they're losing, and they're still winning. They're 7-4 in those games, a remarkable run. Vegas did not allow a single goal in the second period against Colorado. 4 second periods against the Mighty Avs, didn't give up one goal. They were great again in the second period tonight.
9: Yeah, they were. And they weren't great in the first. Jack Eichel and a few guys made some questionable decisions, including Theodore. But man, did they ever come back into this game and bounce back. Jack Eichel, it was a make-your-own-Sunday for him all night, Mess. He did what he wanted when he wanted. And they cannot allow this guy to take over this series. He took over this game in the second period, and he didn't stop. And he got his teammates involved. There goes Mitchie Marner, William Karlsson. The cavalry came in. Good night.
8: Good night.
10: Is this a good time to bring up secondary and depth scoring for Vegas?
8: I think it would be because I think it's one of the things that allowed Vegas to win this game. You talk about depth on both teams. They both have it, but I thought the Sisson, Stone, and Hertl line was outstanding tonight. And that line was deserving of the game-winning goal. They played great all night, both on the defensive side of the puck and offensive side of the puck. And so your guy, Sisson, you've been talking about all year going into the playoffs there, and sure enough, he showed up tonight.
9: Hat-trick in 2017 against Anaheim put us in the cup final. He had a goal and assist in the cup final, and he's one of 18 players that Vegas picked up. So hats off to Colton.
0: Vegas takes game 1 on the road, game 2 of the series in Raleigh on Thursday, 8:00 Eastern on ABC. Right now, SportsCenter all night.
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0: Stanley Cup Final with Game 1 under its belt. Game 1 of the NBA Finals tonight in San Antonio. We'll see it on ABC. We'll hear it here on ESPN Radio. Spurs coming off a 7-game series against Oklahoma City. Knicks have been off since their sweep in the conference finals. With our ESPN Radio crew, Mark Kestisher, PJ Carlissimo, Knicks coach, a well-rested Mike Brown.
19: It was long. We had to try to stay creative in terms of what we wanted to do with our guys. All of our coaches, they've been fantastic. They've contributed on the court. They've contributed off the court. So a lot of different ideas from different guys. And we just kind of took it day by day in terms of what we're doing on the floor. The one thing we always try to figure out how to do is keep the competitive edge with our guys, because when you're off, as long as we're off, that's a tough thing to do. You don't feel it like you would if you were playing games every day, but our guys are pros, they're veterans, and hopefully it was there.
20: Michael, it seems like a long time ago that the finals are a different animal. You and I started together in 03 in this very building a long time ago, but 03, then 07 with you at Cleveland, a number of times at Golden State, culminating in 2022. How different is the finals for our listeners from a coaching standpoint in bringing your team to the finals? And so different than the other rounds of the playoffs and, of course, the regular season?
13: Well, the biggest thing you feel right away is the media crunch. You know, it's enormous, and you feel it as soon as you walk into the building. On top of that, you know, there are little things when you fly into a city, when you go to a hotel, all those things. It's different. And guys, when they get here, especially if they get here multiple times, they start to appreciate it more, and it doesn't overwhelm them as much. I remember in 07, we came here, we got off the bus for our first practice, and we had one of our medical performance people walking around with a camcorder. It was a camcorder days. And I went up to him and I was like, what are you doing? And he goes, the players are so excited. They wanted me to document everything for them. And I was like, oh my God, we're in trouble. Turn that thing off. So, you know, being here a couple of times helps ease the nerve and ease the nerves and helps you hopefully stay balanced, not get too high, not getting too low, especially before the games start.
0: More from Knicks coach Mike Brown coming up on the NBA on ESPN Radio. 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
16: Myles Garrett has been traded to the Los Angeles Rams.
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18: 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It was their defense that needed the most help.
21: Arguably one of the biggest defensive trades in NFL history.
0: It was Monday. The Rams pulled off the trade with Cleveland to land Myles Garrett. Tuesday, Garrett was in the facility in L.A. for his official introduction.
22: Since the very beginning, it's always been about winning. And it just breaks down to, you know, the timing of everything. What does it realistically look like for to be a winner now? And to have a opportunity to do that, you know, immediately, you know, that was an opportunity that was just, you know, too difficult to pass up. And, you know, I always have, you know, love in my heart for Cleveland City, you know, community, and you know, all its players and you know, everything else. But the opportunity to come here, have a immediate and you know, profound impact on this team, you know, it was you know, something I just, you know, had to move forward with. I see a position to, you know, solidify myself here as well, you know, among the very greats. I still have, know, plenty of great years in front of me, and, you know, being able to, you know, cement that legacy as a, not only as a football city here in LA, but as an individual, you know, winning DPOY and, you know, a Super Bowl or more. Those things are definitely pressing on my mind, and there's definitely a bit of urgency to do it and do it right away.
0: A lot of smiles on the heels of this week's marquee trade. ESPN Rams reporter Lindsay Theory getting the pulse on the feel of the folks in L.A.
23: Well, Jay, let me just tell you, Sean McVay just pulled out of the parking lot right next to where I'm standing. I was able to get a little more of a candid response from him than you got in the press conference about Myles Garrett's arrival here. And he says, F yeah, let's ride. So that is his real reaction to getting Myles Garrett here in L.A. For Les Snead, he says it's really just some finality to a process that they have been working on since really the Browns adjusted Myles Garrett's contract. He says that really signaled to them that there was maybe a way to get in there and get this deal done. Now, Sean McVay also was all smiles during that news conference as Myles Garrett was asked multiple questions, really about the chance to win a Super Bowl in L.A., the chance to play in primetime, and Sean McVay looking like a proud father, being like, I don't even have to coach this guy, because all of his answers were about how much he loves football and how much he's just excited to go out there and take this process. As Sean McVay says, it's a we then me mentality, and they are just looking one day at a time, as cliche as it is.
24: Now there's buzz about Aaron Donald thinking about coming out of retirement. What are you hearing about that, Lindsay?
23: Isn't that wild? Aaron Donald. I was actually texting with someone close with Aaron Donald earlier today, asking if this is an actual possibility. That person got back to me and said that inside that household, there is some laughter. They think it's pretty hilarious. But Sean McVay, also not known for his poker face. So I decided to throw him that same question, asking if there's a chance that Aaron Donald could come back to join this super team.
25: You know, Aaron's a guy that I stay really close in touch with, and I know the respect that he has for Myles. Talk to him about the opportunity to be able to bring him on board. If Aaron decides he wants to dust him off at the age of 35, I bet you he could still do it at a pretty high clip.
23: So Sean McVay, obviously not saying no, but far from any sort of definitive answer there. And then just one more note here coming from the Rams today. Obviously, Sean McVay, very cognizant of the fact throughout the news conference that with this trade, they get Myles Garrett. But they had to say goodbye to Jared Verse. Sean McVay obviously sending his best to their former standout first-round player as he moves on to Cleveland.
0: The thought of Myles Garrett and Aaron Donald on the same field, an intriguing one. But one that if you're Donald, you really have to think about. Earlier on the Rich Eisen Show, former Super Bowl champ Eric Weddle.
1: I tell the older guys, like, once it's done, it's done. And he has a chance potentially to come back and fill a role, like to help those young guys. And if you love it and you are all in on the grind and the preparation and the pain and the sacrifice and being away from your family and all that entails of going back and playing, I say go do it. But if there's an ounce of doubt of saying like, I don't know if I want to do this, or knowing that after games, you're not going to be able to move and you're going to be just can't sleep. For me, it just wasn't worth it. That's why I retired. So, and that's usually when you get to a point, everything that you pour into the game, is just not worth it anymore. And so I don't know. It'd be awesome to see. I mean, who wouldn't want to see AD back here wrecking havoc and getting sacks and forced fumbles?
0: See what happens as we move through the summer. Pain and sacrifice can certainly be part of the game, even if that pain happens to be your ego. You'll hear that next. SportsCenter All Night continues. It's ESPN Radio.
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0: has the experience to win it all. So they know exactly what it takes to win it. But this is a very different Tech team. So I'm very curious to see how Texas is going to adjust to what Texas Tech is throwing at them. And also the firepower in Texas Tech's lineup. I want to see if they can shut those bats down.
1: Yeah, I want to see the matchup of Texas's offense against the elite pitching of Texas Tech. I mean, absolutely fire me up. Like, you want to talk about good on good and strength on strength? Katie Stewart versus Nyjah, round two. Are you kidding me?
0: Let's go.
1: Like, Caden Henry against Caitlin Terry, lefty-lefty matchup. It's going to be just awesome.
2: Game one coming up on Wednesday, game two on Thursday, and then the if game, if needed, will be on Friday in Oklahoma City, Texas. Texas Tech for the college softball championship. Mentioned the Stanley Cup final opening up with Vegas winning a seventh consecutive game. Baseball in Seattle. Mariners putting a seven-game win streak on the line at home against the Mets.
3: Now the stretch. And again, the 2-2 to Pareda. Swing and a well-hit ball. Deep to left field. Soto going back, looking up. Goodbye, baseball. Johnny Pareda with his second home run as a Seattle Mariner. A three-run home run here in the bottom of the fifth, and it's now the Mariners 7 and the Mets 2. 20 home runs over the last 8 games. They are using the long ball. From another win, the 0-1 pitch, swung on, fly ball. Shallow left down the line, foul territory. Emerson overslides, and he makes the catch, and it's over. Colt Emerson makes the catch, and the Mariners win. They win it 8-3 over the Mets. The Mariners have won 8 in a row and 10 of their last 12 games. Holy smokes, what a stretch for the Mariners.
2: Seattle Sports, 7:10 a.m., an 8-3 win over the Mets. 6 straight games with multiple home runs, tied with the Mets for the longest active streak in Major League Baseball, and the Mariners' longest streak since 2022. Mariners get that 8th straight win. Mets, 6 straight games with multiple homers. Speaking of home runs, Rockies had 3 of them, including back-to-back or back and another body part.
4: Big pitch. He's hammered deep to right field. Willie Castro sent it to the stands. A 3-run shot. The Rockies have blown it open 7-0 in the fourth. First pitch to TJ Rumfield now is a deep drive towards right center field into the gap, and it's going to one-hop the wall. Rumfield to second base. He'll stop there with a stand-up double.
5: This is going to turn into a home run, Jack. This is crazy. It hit off the glove of Joe Adell, then it hit off his head, and it hit over the wall.
6: Glanced off his glove, hit him in the head, and bounced over the yellow line. And it is a home run.
5: Also, a dome run.
2: Rim shot. Insert here. 850 KOA. Rockies, the 8-2 win over the Angels. Fourth win in the last 5 games. And yes, a home run off an outfielder's head. It's happened before, you may recall, or seen the video. Cleveland's Carlos Martinez hitting a homer, which bounced off the head of then Rangers outfielder Jose Canseco in May of 1993. Speaking of said Rangers,
3: the 1-0 pitch, swing and a looper out into left center, and it falls for the base hit. Coming in from third, Carter, he scores. Hellman stops at second, opposite field RBI single for Jock Peterson. Rangers lead 5-4.
2: 105-3, the Fan. Rangers go on to a 7-4 win over the Cardinals, who had 13 hits, one shy of tying their season high, but 3-for-14 with runners in scoring position. Left 11 men on base, one shy of tying their season high there. So the Cardinals have lost 9 of the last 12 games after being a season high 9 games over .500 on May 19th. It's a 7-4 loss to the Rangers, who scored 3 in the ninth to break a 4-4 tie. They get their 5th straight win. Longest win this season. Jock Peterson drives in 2 en route to the victory. Game 1 win on the road. That's next. SportsCenter all night. It's ESPN Radio.
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16: Myles Garrett is officially introduced by the Rams in L.A. Mariners beat the Mets. They extend their win streak to 8. Vegas now has a 7-game win streak. They're 1-0 in the Stanley Cup Final.
17: Again, wins it. Stankoven right in the shot. Tip wide. It goes to the corner. And another try blocked. The game is over. Vegas takes game one. 5-4. Their 7th come from behind victory this postseason. Down 2-0. They rally to take a 3-2 lead and never trailed again. Tomas Hertl provides the game winner with 3.5 minutes to go in the third period. Hertl from Sissons and Theodore. 5 different goal scorers for the Knights.
16: And they pick up their 7th straight win. It's a 5-4 win in game one on the road against the Hurricanes. Fox Sports 98.9. Golden Knights becoming the first road team ever to stage a multi-goal comeback win in game one of the final. How was a team like Vegas able to pull off a comeback like that in the final on the road? ESPN analyst TJ Oshie.
18: I think because they have so many guys that have been there before. And so those emotions that you feel when you haven't won of thinking that it's not going to happen or thinking that you can't come back, those emotions are thrown out the door. You don't feel those anymore. You're so much more locked into what needs to happen.
19: That second period, they found themselves in really unfamiliar territory. How did they respond in those moments?
18: Well, Vegas does a good job. And we saw both teams at different times in this game playing their game and wearing the other team down.
19: What was Vegas's game in the second period?
18: It's their cycle game. They get in on the offensive zone, and like the game winner in that scissor play you saw, they do a great job of finding ways to create holes, create offense, and getting guys open. And they do a great job at scoring when they do get those opportunities. Carolina, not usually having to come from behind. I thought they responded very well after that. But it is unfamiliar territory, and we talked about it during the game. There's no team that I would want to try to chase from behind than Carolina. Vegas flipped the script on tonight.
19: Sometimes it feels like Carolina's got seven guys on the ice, and it felt like they had all the momentum in the world on their side. It took a lot for Vegas to withstand that, it seemed.
18: Yeah, it did, and that I would assume they're leaning back on a little bit of their experience there. They felt those furies before of teams gaining a lot of momentum. Playoffs is all about momentum. Mm-hmm. There's going to be a lot of momentum shift changes. How can you deal with that? Will you let that snowball and throw the game away, or will you absorb it, buy your time, live to fight another day, get pucks out? But Carolina, they are always all over you. Their defensemen give you very little space. Their forwards give you very little space to break out in your own end. And like I mentioned, Carolina, in an uncomfortable situation, a situation they haven't had to be in very much in this entire playoffs, they responded very well, but Vegas stuck it out.
19: As good as Carolina is there something about these 60 minutes tonight where they're up against something that's just a bit more than they had had to face in the first three rounds of the playoffs? Is that a fair way to describe it?
18: That's a fair way. That's absolutely a fair way to describe it. But I don't think they're outmatched by any means.
19: Not saying that at all. But
18: yeah.
19: But who is on the ice with you is just a higher degree of experience and talent than certainly they faced with Montreal, who's still relatively new to it, right?
18: Yeah, absolutely. And that's why those momentum shifts in that stage of the game, as far as experience, Carolina is the underdog there, right? Mm-hmm. And they have a lot of heartache and a lot of years here in a row where we think that they're going to be the team that goes all the way, and they get to the conference final and they're not able to get it done. You wonder in these big moments, unlike maybe you would assume Vegas would have, that those old feelings kind of come back that, oh, we're just not going to get it done again.
16: Vegas scoring a third period goal in 15 consecutive games. They take the opener on the road, 5-4. Hurricanes' second loss this postseason, both of them coming in the first game of their series. Also happened against Montreal in the Eastern Conference Final. Hurricanes coach Rod Brind'Amour after this loss.
20: At times, yeah, but they forced us into it, and we didn't handle the pressure particularly well. And sometimes there wasn't pressure, and we kind of made a few poor decisions with the puck, and they capitalized. Again, this is a totally different team. Then that may be part of it, too. You know, we got to get up to speed on how this game and this series is going to go. I think we certainly got a taste of that now. And, you know, similarly, we made a lot of mistakes in that first game. It cost us, but, yeah, you can't make them. Can't make them.
16: Game two of the series is in Raleigh on Thursday, 8 o'clock Eastern on ABC. Right now, SportsCenter All Night, ESPN Radio.
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21: The Knicks.
22: The San Antonio Spurs are headed to the NBA Finals.
23: Not one Knicks fan saw it coming like this. To these kind of expectations involving Jalen Brunson.
21: Pull up three, Brunson from the right wing is good.
24: Wimby is the best thing that happened to the NBA since LeBron James in 2003.
21: Victor Wembanyama drops the triple.
25: I like San Antonio.
26: I'm sticking with the Knicks.
27: Think it's going to be rocking.
16: We've seen the opener for the Stanley Cup Final. Now comes game one of the NBA Finals. A well-rested Knicks team on the road in San Antonio. Spurs coming off the win over the Thunder in the conference final. And ESPN insider Brian Windhorst says those Spurs are now trying to refocus for the finals.
28: Victor Wembanyama openly admitted today that he and his team are having trouble coming back to Earth. And I appreciated the honesty. He said that was a humongous win over the Thunder. Obviously, that was their rival. And he said it was one of the most emotional things he's ever gone through. And, you know, when you've looked at teams that have not had experience to this point, they've struggled. You know, I keep in my mind going back to 95 with the Magic, and Shaq later admitted his team was not ready for that finals. Now, Victor and Shaq are alike in certain ways and different in certain ways, and I don't think Victor's been partying for a week like Shaq admitted that he was. The Knicks, I think, are fine being in an underdog role and coming in here and letting the Spurs deal with that status.
19: About that underdog role, as you peruse the folks around the league that you're familiar with, what's their sense of who the underdog in this series actually is?
28: Yeah, as I was having conversations, and I wasn't going out and seeking this, but, you know, you have conversations, you're getting ready, you know, there's coaches that are trying to get hired in the league, there's draft coming up, but, you know, there's a collection of old heads I talk to, and they're like, hey, how come the Thunder were favored in Game 7? Like, they were missing, like, two of their best players. And how come the Spurs are, like, heavy favorites? They're like, this is a pick'em series. I'm like, really? Tell me why. And they elaborate, and they're just like, people think the Knicks are really good. And, you know, the Spurs have played four more games than the Knicks, and that's going to matter at some point. Nobody is saying anything but great stuff about Wembanyama and great stuff about the Spurs. Just the folks that I've talked to in the league more and more in the recent days are saying they think this is closer to a pick'em than the Spurs heavy favorites. I find these teams both very likable. I know that it's sort of, you know, there's some fans out here in San Antonio. I saw them on the street today that had like derogatory signs about the Knicks. But that doesn't come with feeling. The Knicks are a likable team. You may dislike them because they're from New York if you're from Texas, but how can you not like them? They're a likable team. And certainly you watch. I do think there's a possibility that people may start not to like Wembanyama a little bit if he wins, you know, three of the next four titles or something. But how can you not be energized by his emotion? I found it refreshing. I think it's refreshing that Victor Wembanyama thinks that the All-Star game should be competitive. I find it refreshing that Victor Wembanyama plays with emotions and cares about winning and losing. And I find it refreshing to have a young Spurs team in this opportunity, especially since the nature of the Spurs is very different from the last time we saw the finals. It's a completely different era. And so I like that. I guess I'm just an optimist.
16: Spurs, Knicks, game one in San Antonio. We'll see it on ABC. We'll hear it here on ESPN Radio. Our coverage begins at 7:30 Eastern Time. Right now, SportsCenter all night.
0: The Browns trade the two-time Defensive Player of the Year, Myles Garrett, to the Rams.
1: They went into this offseason hell-bent to dethrone the Seahawks.
2: On a piece of paper right now, the Rams are absolutely the best football team in the NFL.
16: Myles Garrett goes from the Browns to the Rams this week. Blockbuster trade. It's being heralded in L.A. on Tuesday. Rams coach Sean McVay.
3: But the first thing in the prerequisite was this is a special human. You know, it's not a special player. Yes, is a special player, obviously, but it's a special person, special teammate. And those are the kind of things that we look at first and foremost, and being able to welcome him with open arms. We're excited to have him be a huge part of this culture. You know, to be able to add players like this, it's so rare for opportunities that present themselves. You know, and we feel really fortunate that this feels very similar when we were fortunate enough to be able to acquire a player like Matthew Stafford. Things like this don't present themselves, and we wanted to be aggressive and ask him to be nothing more than Myles Garrett and just continue to improve and come in here.
16: Meanwhile, in Cleveland, if you're the Browns, why part with a guy like Garrett? Browns general manager Andrew Berry.
4: So I'll be honest, I did not have this press conference on my bingo card for this spring. I know you all have heard me say for a number of years at this point that, you know, Myles Garrett, he's a foundational player, you know, Hall of Fame worthy, and a homegrown talent that's been here for the decades. And our intent was to have him be a one-helmet player for his career. And that was the truth. And even to this day, you know, when Myles's, you know, career is over, we look forward to welcoming him back, you know, into the organization. But there are moments, you know, particularly in my job, where opportunities come up that quite honestly are unexpected, and they force you to stop and reevaluate and look at it and say, hey, you know, is this something that could be, you know, really beneficial to the team? We looked at, you know, what the trade details were. We asked ourselves, okay, do we hold here because of how emotionally right it felt, or do we ultimately make a decision that you know, we think has a huge benefit, you know, to the team in both the short, you know, and long term? You know, I'd always told myself that if, you know, we were ever in a position where we were going to trade Myles, three things would have to be true. Number one, it would have to have short and long term benefits. Number two, as part of the trade, a young, cost controlled star at a premium position would have to be included. And the third piece is that there would have to be premium draft capital. There's a very small set of, deals that really satisfy those constraints. So when it got to the point with our negotiations with the Rams, when, you know, all those things were satisfied, it really, you know, caused us to take a step back and think about, you know, really think about the decision.
16: Call it a decision, call it an opportunity, frame it as you will, but essentially a rebuilding Cleveland now, right? Earlier on the Rich Eisen Show, Albert Breer from the MMQB.
5: I think there was a pivot there 13 months ago with the Travis Hunter trade. And the core that Myles Garrett came up with and the guys that he went to the playoffs with, that core had aged out and they needed to get younger. And the Deshaun Watson trade had taken such a chunk out of their ability to build youth into the roster that they just needed to get volume of picks to get younger across the board. So they trade the pick that became Travis Hunter. And last year, they put together what I think is a really good rookie class. And then as a result of the trade, they have three top 40 picks this year. They turn those into Spencer Fano at tackle and two receivers. They've now set this up where you've got like this group of 22, 23-year-olds. And I think you have to ask the question is like, where's Myles Garrett going to be at? What's his trade value going to be when these guys all come of age? And when we have our young quarterback, whoever that winds up being, whether it's Shadur or somebody else in place.
6: And you got to pay him.
5: That doesn't happen until 28. Now, are we in the back end with Miles?
16: So the Browns and the Rams both coming off their ends of the trade this week. Then there's New England. They have A.J. Brown after he lands with the Patriots from the Eagles. ESPN Patriots reporter Mike Reese.
7: Jay, A.J. Brown called the Patriots his childhood team. He said it was his dream to play for with quarterback Tom Brady, and that he was heartbroken that it didn't happen when he was entering the NFL. One reflection of this is that he's chosen to wear number one, not number 11, and he said that's out of respect to team Hall of Famer Julian Edelman, and he said that Edelman had given him his blessing to wear that number, but Brown wanted to honor Edelman by not wearing it and said he can create his own legacy by wearing number one, which was his number before he entered the NFL.
8: Hey, I know he was asked about it. What did AJ say about his time with the Eagles?
7: Well, he was pretty short on this one, Jay. He wasn't going to get into details. He said what's done is done. He said he's moving forward. So he didn't want to go back to his time with the Eagles. But one question moving forward is what is the health of his knee? And he was short on that as well. He said there's nothing to worry about. I am ready to go. And I can tell you, watching practice today, A.J. Brown looked ready to go. One warm-up toss from quarterback Drake May along the sideline. Jay, he just reached out his right hand and brought it in one-handed.
16: Could make the fall interesting once the season hits as well. SportsCenter All Night, ESPN Radio to the WNBA. The Dream does it again.
9: Why they dominate in the fourth. Howard is looking for a career-high tire, and three's made. She's got eight. Nine is her career-high.
10: Got her hand right up above that as she's making that pass.
9: Canada, a dagger. Atlanta is winning this fourth quarter 20-9.
16: NBC Sports Boston Dream, a 91-75 win over the Sun. Ryan Howard, 36 points, 12 of 24 from the floor, 8 of 19 from three-point range. En route to the win, Dream improving to 6-2 this season, second in the WNBA behind the Lynx. Valkyries beat the Fire, 95-77, 18 of 40 from three-point range for Golden State. Aces by 10 over the Sparks.
11: I wouldn't bat it right back in the face of Wheeler. Gray flips it over her head. Young is there for it. Young in the paint leaves it. Wilson, razzle dazzle. Vegas putting on a show here inside Crypto.com Arena.
16: Asia Wilson with her 52nd career 25-point double-double. 10 more than the closest player in WNBA history, Tina Charles, who has 42. Wilson now has 52. Aces beat the Sparks 79-69, improving to 2-1 against LA this season. Mystics a 90-72 win over the Sky, who are now 3-6. Fifth straight loss after starting the season with three wins in their first four games. Talking about a quick start to a game, that's next. SportsCenter All Night continues. It's ESPN Radio.

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0: 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Baseball, Shohei Ohtani. 18th straight game reaching base, second longest active streak in Major League Baseball. In fact, Ohtani, right out of the gate doing it, recorded a double and a triple in his first two at-bats. First time this season he's had extra base hits in each of his first two plate appearances of the game. As for other portions of that Dodgers lineup.
12: 1-0 pitch to Freddie. Swings, hits a drive to right field. Way back. This ball is gone. Freddie Freeman, home run number 9. The 376th career home run and the 30th in his career against the Diamondbacks. Oh, what a shot.
0: AM 570 LA Sports. Dodgers go out to a 6-5 win over the Diamondbacks, who've lost 4 of their last 5 games after winning 10 of the previous 11. They had the tying run in scoring position in each of the final 3 innings, but the Dodgers hang on for the 6-5 win. Speaking of wins, The Braves have a bunch of them this season.
3: Matt Olson hit a homer up there. 2-0 pitch and a high fly ball way up there to deep right field. Does the wind have it? Back at the wall. Gone! A skyduster to right. Way up there into the twilight. And it dropped into the chop house. And Matt Olson gives the Braves the lead 4-3 in the bottom of the sixth inning. I think that went higher than it went far.
0: 680 the fan as the Braves beat the Blue Jays 4-3. 41 wins now for Atlanta, their most through 61 games of a season since 2003 when they had 42 wins against 19 losses. They won 101 games that season and lost in the National League Divisional Series. Matt Olson 2-for-4 with his 17th home run, 7 hits in his last 5 games after 6 hits in his previous 10. Braves beat Toronto 4-3. Tigers shut out the Rays.
13: Ball's got to get to the right side of the diamond.
3: 3-2, line drive to left field. How about over the fence and left? Way back and gone. Wenzel Perez with number 6. Tiger bats have exploded here at Tropicana Field. 7th home run in the last 2 days. 2nd tonight, and the Tigers lead 4-0 in the second.
0: 97-1 the ticket. It's an 8-0 win over Tampa Bay. Detroit with 18 runs in 2 games against the Rays this season. Twins get past the White Sox 6-4. White Sox 4th straight road loss. Athletics edge the Cubs 2-1. Cubs are 5-17 since May 9th. Phillies edge the Padres 3-2. Aaron Nola, 5 innings of 4 hit ball, gave up a couple of earned runs, struck out 8, second most strikeouts in a game this season. Pirates put up double digits in a 10-6 win over the Astros. Pittsburgh with a 4th straight win. They've won 7 of their last 9. 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
2: Number 5.
0: Vegas comes away with the win in Game 1 of the Stanley Cup Final. But they had to come from behind to do it, since Carolina knocked them on their heels 25 seconds into the game. 99.9 the fan.
14: Here's Nikolaj Ehlers playing his way around Theodore. Ehlers coming in, snaps a shot, he scores! Carolina right off the bat! It's 1-0, 25 seconds into Game 1. Nikolaj Ehlers gets the Canes on the board.
2: Number 4.
0: Baseball, Guardians pull away from the Yankees, getting a key hit with the bases loaded. Tom Hamilton, WTAM.
15: The 1-2. Swung on line toward right field, near the line, getting down. Fair ball into the corner. That'll score Martinez. Schneeman, here comes Kwan. The throw not in time. A 3-run double on a 2-strike pitch. Travis Bazzana blows it open.
2: Number 3.
0: Marlins beat the Nationals, leaving 3 straight times on 1 swing. 104.3 WQAM.
15: Oh, that one lifted high and deep out to left. There's no doubt about this. Back to back to back. Otto Lopez with his 5th. Bombs away, baby. It's 4-0 Marlins in the top of the 5th.
2: Number 2.
0: In Cincinnati, 1 swing ends the game in the 10th. 700 WLW.
16: Here's a looping liner into right field. Here comes Caglione. He's got it. Steer heading to the plate. The throw is off. Line. The Reds have won it. The Reds have come off the mat to win it in the bottom of the 10th inning. Oh, my goodness. And they couldn't have done it without a pinch hit home run from Will Benson in the bottom of the 9th.
2: Number 1.
0: Speaking of coming off the mat, back to the ice. Vegas completes its Game 1 comeback late in the 3rd. Fox Sports 98.9.
17: Hurdle from the right side. Give and go. He shoots. He scores! Tomas Hurdle. 5-4 Knights. 3:24 to go in the 3rd period. First Stanley Cup final in a decade. And Tomas Hurdle gets the Knights back in front. Is it enough to get a win for the Knights in Game 1?
0: Ultimately, the answer would be yes. Vegas gets the Game 1 win, although they were down 2-0 in the first period. They come back to tie and eventually win. Golden Knights coach John Tortorella.
18: Both teams, it's probably going to be that way through the whole series here, back and forth. Yeah, I just don't think I've told you guys since I've been with this team, it's a good team. We're a really good team, and I think we have a really good locker room. I think they understand these type of situations because they've lived through them. And they've won a lot of these guys. So that's what you rest on it. For me as a coach, I have all the confidence in the world. No matter where this flows go, we're not going to get into a panic mode by any means.
0: And now they take game one on the road. How about trying to take both on the road?
18: Oh, that's the same. Yeah, with focus. We momentum swings happen quickly. We want to keep the momentum on our side, so there's no question we're looking to get two.
0: Game two coming up on Thursday. SportsCenter All Night continues. It's ESPN Radio.
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29: Coming up on SportsCenter All Night. We have game one of the Stanley Cup final between the Golden Knights and Hurricanes.
30: From the left boards, McNabb right for Theodore. Stutter sketch, now shoots, score!
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0: 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Mariners! With a 7-game win streak on the line Tuesday in Seattle. More on that straight ahead. But speaking of seven, Vegas Golden Knights going for a seventh straight win as they opened up the Stanley Cup final in Raleigh on Tuesday against the Hurricanes. Carolina, though, would jump right out of the gates.
1: The way, and here's Nikolaj Ehlers playing his way around Theodore. Ehlers coming in, snaps a shot, he scores! Carolina, right off the bat, it's 1-0, 25 seconds into game one. Nikolaj Ehlers gets the Canes on the board.
3: What a play just inside the Carolina blue line to spring the 2-on-1. An absolutely fabulous play by Jacob Slavin.
1: Are going to send Ehlers. Ehlers on a partial break. Ehlers tries, shoots. He scores! Nikolaj Ehlers, 2-for-2, my friend, as the Carolina Hurricanes are flying out to a 2-0 lead in game one.
3: What a play by Jalen Chatfield. About 4 or 5 feet from the Carolina bench at his own blue line.
0: 99-9, the Fan. Hurricanes with the early lead. They would lead 2-1 after a frenetic first period. Vegas getting a goal in the first and then scoring again in the second, and then
5: downplayed it a little bit. Puck is in behind the Vegas goal and a shot. Score! William Karlsson from Mitch Marner. 3 straight goals for the Knights. They lead it 3-2. 4.5 minutes into the second. William Carlson's second goal this postseason.
0: Fox Sports 98.9. Carolina ties it back up with a goal from Jordan Staal in the second period. Tied at 3, heading to the third. Vegas strikes less than a minute and a half into the third. They go up 4-3. Hurricanes, we're not done.
1: Waits for the puck to drop. Works it back. Carolina collapses, though. Stankoven able to get to it. Now Gostisbehere shoots and scores! Shane Gostisbehere comes up with the equalizer. Number 4 puts the Canes' fourth goal on the board. We're tied in Raleigh in game one. Well, the third of this postseason for Shane Gostisbehere. And we are tied at 4 in Lenovo Center on their feet.
0: 99-9, the Fan. That goal midway through the third, and it would stay tied at 4 for the next 5 minutes.
5: Hurdle from the right side. Give and go. He shoots. He scores! Tomas Hurdle. 5-4 Knights. 3:24 to go in the third period. First Stanley Cup final in a decade. And Tomas Hurdle gets the Knights back in front. Is it enough to get a win for the Knights in game one?
0: The short answer is yes. Fox Sports 98.9. Golden Knights hang on for the 5-4 win, taking the opener on the road. First game in Stanley Cup final history that featured goals in the first 30 seconds of both the first and the second periods. Golden Knights get the opener on the road. 3-0 in game one of the Stanley Cup final all time. 28 comeback wins this season, and that's now 7 straight, a new franchise record for the longest win streak in a single playoff year. The old mark of 6 was in 2020. Tomas Hertl, 7th career game-winning goal in the postseason, the first he's had in the Stanley Cup final. After the win, spoke with our Emily Kaplan.
6: Tomas, incredible start to the Stanley Cup final. So fun to watch. What was it like to play in that game?
7: Yeah, it was awesome. You know, it's fun, you know, this building buzzing. You know, obviously we didn't have great start, but it's kind of in our story all season, but we never give up. You know, we just a team. We doesn't matter if we up or down. We just keep playing. And obviously, not a great start we wanted next game because maybe a little rust, but whatever. But again, we come strong in the second and third and turn around and big win in the first game.
6: About that start, some of your coaches were telling me they thought you guys might have been a little bit nervous in that first period. Going down 2-0, what were you feeling?
7: I don't think nervous. You know, some guys, a couple guys, you know, obviously wanted our team, a couple guys threw it. It's just obviously a couple bad bounces, you know, breakaway. Obviously, we can give it up, but we've been through, you know, and we just stay, you know, we have a couple good chances. Even the first didn't look that good, you know, we have to maybe shoot a little more out there, but still, we start playing better, put behind, hold the puck, and score a couple of big goals.
6: That last play in the block, what was all going on in your mind as that's going down?
7: It's awesome, you know, like everything mattered, almost like Mitch blocked it, you know, it's almost bigger than any goal because everybody just chip in with everything, you know, and it's this time of the year, you need everything. Doesn't matter, it's not always about the goals, but about little saves, little sticks, you know, little block shot, and everybody on the board, and obviously, Sis make a great play to me, and after a couple of chances after today, I was happy I could put it in.
6: in the beginning of the game. Your goal is to win the Stanley Cup. You haven't won it yet. They bring it out on the ice. What's going through your mind as you see it there, the ultimate prize?
7: Honestly, I try not to watch it, you know, like I try to put head down and like don't think about it, you know, because it's ultimate goal and chasing for a long time. And I have second shot in my career and obviously you don't want to waste it, but it's still a lot of game left and it's a great start of the series.
6: We'll see you Thursday for game two. Shakuye, thanks for doing this.
7: Yeah, thank you very much.
0: Tomas Hertl, go-ahead goal with about 3.5 minutes to go in the game. All four of his goals in the playoffs have been third period goals. Vegas takes game one on the road. Hurricanes second loss this postseason, both in game ones at home. Also happened in the Eastern Conference Final against the Canadiens. And then obviously in this series, our ESPN crew in Raleigh, Steve Levy with PK Subban and Hall of Famer Mark Messier.
2: Great game, not necessarily a well-executed game, but exciting for the fans going home. A little disappointing because the team lost, but what a building.
8: I had fun. Both goaltenders were unbelievable, simulating saves all game long. Loved it.
9: So when all is said and done in this one, the Vegas Golden Knights are the only team this postseason with a winning record when they trail in a game. So at some point in the game, they're losing, and they're still winning. They're 7-4 in those games, a remarkable run. Vegas did not allow a single goal in the second period against Colorado. 4 second periods against the Mighty Avs, didn't give up one goal. They were great again in the second period tonight.
8: Yeah, they were. And they weren't great in the first. Jack Eichel and a few guys made some questionable decisions, including Theodore. But man, did they ever come back into this game and bounce back. Jack Eichel, it was a make-your-own Sunday for him all night, Mess. He did what he wanted when he wanted. And they cannot allow this guy to take over this series. He took over this game in the second period, and he didn't stop. And he got his teammates involved. There goes Mitchie Marner, William Karlsson. The cavalry came in. Good night.
2: Good night.
9: Is this a good time to bring up secondary and depth scoring for Vegas?
2: I think it would be, because I think it's one of the things that allowed Vegas to win this game. You talk about depth on both teams. They both have it, but I thought the Sisson, Stone, and Hertl line was outstanding tonight. And that line was deserving of the game-winning goal. They played great all night, both on the defensive side of the puck and offensive side of the puck. And so your guy, Sisson, you've been talking about all year going into the playoffs there, and sure enough, he showed up tonight.
8: Hat-trick in 2017 against Anaheim, put us in the cup final. He had a goal assist in the cup final, and he's one of 18 players that Vegas picked up. So hats off to Colton.
0: Vegas takes game one on the road, game two of the series in Raleigh on Thursday, 8 o'clock Eastern on ABC. Right now, SportsCenter all night.
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0: Stanley Cup Final with Game 1 under its belt. Game 1 of the NBA Finals tonight in San Antonio. We'll see it on ABC. We'll hear it here on ESPN Radio. Spurs coming off a 7-game series against Oklahoma City. Knicks have been off since their sweep in the conference finals. With our ESPN Radio crew, Mark Kestisher, PJ Carlissimo, Knicks coach, a well-rested Mike Brown.
14: It was long. We had to try to stay creative in terms of what we wanted to do with our guys. All of our coaches have been fantastic. They've contributed on the court. They've contributed off the court. So a lot of different ideas from different guys. And we just kind of took it day by day in terms of what we're doing on the floor. The one thing we always try to figure out how to do is keep the competitive edge with our guys, because when you're off, as long as we're off, that's a tough thing to do. You don't feel it like you would if you were playing games every day, but our guys are pros, they're veterans, and hopefully it was there.
15: Michael, it seems like a long time ago that the finals are a different animal. You and I started together in 03 in this very building a long time ago, but 03, then 07 with you with Cleveland, a number of times at Golden State, culminating in 2022. How different is the finals for our listeners from a coaching standpoint and bringing your team to the finals, and so different than the other rounds of the playoffs and, of course, the regular season?
14: Well, the biggest thing you feel right away is the media crunch. It's enormous, and you feel it as soon as you walk into the building. On top of that, you know, there are little things when you fly into a city, when you go to a hotel, all those things, it's different. And guys, when they get here, especially if they get here multiple times, they start to appreciate it more, and it doesn't overwhelm them as much. I remember in 07, we came here, we got off the bus for our first practice, and we had one of our medical performance people walking around with a camcorder. It was a camcorder days. And I went up to him and I was like, what are you doing? And he goes, the players are so excited. They wanted me to document everything for them. And I was like, oh my God, we're in trouble. Turn that thing off. So, you know, being here a couple of times helps ease the nerve and ease the nerves and helps you hopefully stay balanced, not get too high, not getting too low, especially before the game start.
0: More from Knicks coach Mike Brown coming up on the NBA on ESPN Radio. 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
4: Myles Garrett has been traded to the Los Angeles Rams.
11: Wow.
13: Their offense last season was ready to go to the Super Bowl. It was their defense that needed the most help.
16: Arguably one of the biggest defensive trades in NFL history.
0: It was Monday the Rams pulled off the trade with Cleveland to land Myles Garrett. Tuesday, Garrett was in the facility in L.A. for his official introduction.
17: Since the very beginning, it's always been about winning. And it just breaks down to, you know, the timing of everything. What does it realistically look like for to be a winner now? And to have a opportunity to do that, you know, immediately, you know, that was an opportunity that was just, you know, too difficult to pass up. And, you know, I always have, you know, love in my heart for Cleveland City, you know, community, and you know, all its players and you know, everything else. But the opportunity to come here, have a immediate and you know, profound impact on this team, you know, it was you know, something I just, you know, had to move forward with. I see a position to solidify myself here as well, you know, among the very greats. I still have plenty of great years in front of me, and being able to cement that legacy as a not only as a football city here in LA, but as an individual, you know, winning DPOY and a Super Bowl or more. Those things are definitely pressing on my mind, and there's definitely a bit of urgency to do it and do it right away.
0: A lot of smiles on the heels of this week's marquee trade. ESPN Rams reporter Lindsay Theory getting the pulse on the feel of the folks in L.A.
18: Well, Jay, let me just tell you, Sean McVay just pulled out of the parking lot right next to where I'm standing. I was able to get a little more of a candid response from him than you got in the press conference about Myles Garrett's arrival here. And he says, F yeah, let's ride. So that is his real reaction to getting Myles Garrett here in L.A. For Les Snead, he says it's really just some finality to a process that they have been working on since really the Browns adjusted Myles Garrett's contract. He says that really signaled to them that there was maybe a way to get in there and get this deal done. Now, Sean McVay also was all smiles during that news conference as Myles Garrett was asked multiple questions, really about the chance to win a Super Bowl in L.A., the chance to play in primetime, and Sean McVay looking like a proud father, being like, I don't even have to coach this guy, because all of his answers were about how much he loves football and how much he's just excited to go out there and take this process. As Sean McVay says, it's a we then me mentality, and they are just looking one day at a time, as cliche as it is.
19: Now there's buzz about Aaron Donald thinking about coming out of retirement. What are you hearing about that, Lindsay?
18: Isn't that wild? Aaron Donald. I was actually texting with someone close with Aaron Donald earlier today, asking if this is an actual possibility. That person got back to me and said that inside that household, there is some laughter. They think it's pretty hilarious. But Sean McVay, also not known for his poker face, so I decided to throw him that same question, asking if there's a chance that Aaron Donald could come back to join this super team.
20: You know, Aaron's a guy that I stay really close in touch with, and I know the respect that he has for Myles. Talk to him about the opportunity to be able to bring him on board. If Aaron decides he wants to dust him off at the age of 35, I bet you he could still do it at a pretty high clip.
18: So Sean McVay obviously not saying no, but far from any sort of definitive answer there. And then just one more note here coming from the Rams today. Obviously Sean McVay very cognizant of the fact throughout the news conference that with this trade they get Myles Garrett, but they had to say goodbye to Jared Verse. Sean McVay obviously sending his best to their former standout first round player as he moves on to Cleveland.
0: The thought of Myles Garrett and Aaron Donald on the same field, an intriguing one. but one that if you're Donald, you really have to think about. Earlier on the Rich Eisen Show, former Super Bowl champ Eric Weddle.
11: I tell the older guys, like, once it's done, and he has a chance potentially to come back and fill a role, like to help those young guys. And if you love it and you are all in on the grind and the preparation and the pain and the sacrifice and being away from your family and all that entails of going back and playing, I say go do it. But if there's an ounce of doubt of saying like, I don't know if I want to do this, or knowing that after games, you're not going to be able to move and you're going to be just can't sleep. For me, it just wasn't worth it. That's why I retired. So, and that's usually when you get to a point, everything that you pour into the game, it's just not worth it anymore. And so I don't know. It'd be awesome to see. I mean, who wouldn't want to see AD back here wrecking havoc and getting sacks and forced fumbles?
0: See what happens as we move through the summer. Pain and sacrifice can certainly be part of the game. Even if that pain happens to be your ego. You'll hear that next. SportsCenter All Night continues. It's ESPN Radio.
21: Coming up on the Wednesday edition of Unsportsmanlike with Chris Candy, Michelle Smallman, and me, Evan Cohen. The NBA Finals are here. So will Wemby continue his climb to be the face of the league, or will the Knicks be able to slow down his ascension? It's Unsportsmanlike, 6 a.m. Eastern, right here on ESPN Radio, ESPN2, and ESPNU.
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0: College baseball is headed to the Super Regionals this weekend. Softball down to the final two. Texas Tech. Sound familiar? Should. They met for the title a year ago in the Champ Series in Oklahoma City. This year's series, best of three, opens with game one tonight on ESPN. ESPN analyst Tori Vidalis and Haley McClenny.
1: What are you most looking forward to seeing from Texas on this stage, Tori?
2: I think just the rematch aspect of it. Like, this is a team that has the experience to win it all. So they know exactly what it takes to win it. But this is a very different Tech team. So I'm very curious to see how Texas is going to adjust to what Texas Tech is

0: Game one coming up on Wednesday. Game two on Thursday. And then the if game, if needed, will be on Friday in Oklahoma City, Texas. Texas Tech for the college softball championship. Mentioned the Stanley Cup final opening up with Vegas winning a seventh consecutive game. Baseball in Seattle. Mariners putting a seven-game win streak on the line at home against the Mets.
1: Now the stretch. And again, the 2-2 to Pareda. Swing and a well-hit ball. Deep to left field. Soto going back, looking up. Goodbye, baseball. Johnny Pareda with his second home run as a Seattle Mariner. A three-run home run here in the bottom of the fifth. And it's now the Mariners 7 and the Mets 2. 20 home runs over the last 8 games. They are using the long ball. From another win, the 0-1 pitch, swung on, fly ball. Shallow left down the line, foul territory. Emerson overslides, and he makes the catch. And it's over. Colt Emerson makes the catch, and the Mariners win. They win it 8-3 over the Mets. The Mariners have won 8 in a row and 10 of their last 12 games. Holy smokes, what a stretch for the Mariners.
0: Seattle Sports, 7:10 a.m., an 8-3 win over the Mets. 6 straight games with multiple home runs, tied with the Mets for the longest active streak in Major League Baseball, and the Mariners' longest streak since 2022. Mariners get that 8th straight win. Mets, 6 straight games with multiple homers. Speaking of home runs, Rockies had 3 of them, including back-to-back or back and another body part.
2: Big pitch. He's hammered deep to right field. Willie Castro sent it to the stands. A 3-run shot. The Rockies have blown it open 7-0 in the fourth. First pitch to TJ Rumfield now is a deep drive towards right center field. Into the gap, and it's going to one-hop the wall. Rumfield to second base. He'll stop there with a stand-up double.
3: This is going to turn into a home run, Jack. This is crazy. It hit off the glove of Joe Adell. Then it hit off his head, and it hit over the wall.
4: Glanced off his glove, hit him in the head, and bounced over the yellow line. And it is a home run.
3: Also, a dome run.
0: Rim shot. Insert here. 850 KOA. Rockies, the 8-2 win over the Angels. Fourth win in the last 5 games. And yes, a home run off an outfielder's head. It's happened before, you may recall, or seen the video. Cleveland's Carlos Martinez hitting a homer, which bounced off the head of then-Rangers outfielder Jose Canseco in May of 1993. Speaking of said Rangers.
5: The 1-0 pitch. Swing and a looper out into left center, and it falls for the base hit. Coming in from third, Carter, he scores. Hellman stops at second. Opposite field RBI single for Jock Peterson. Rangers lead 5-4.
0: 105-3, the Fan. Rangers go on to a 7-4 win over the Cardinals, who had 13 hits, one shy of tying their season high, but 3-for-14 with runners in scoring position. Left 11 men on base, one shy of tying their season high there. So the Cardinals have lost 9 of the last 12 games after being a season high 9 games over 500 on May 19th. That's a 7-4 loss to the Rangers, who scored 3 in the ninth to break a 4-4 tie. They get their 5th straight win. Longest win this season. Jock Peterson drives in 2 en route to the victory. Game 1 win on the road. That's next. SportsCenter all night. It's ESPN Radio.
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12: Myles Garrett is officially introduced by the Rams in L.A. Mariners beat the Mets. They extend their win streak to 8. Vegas now has a 7-game win streak. They're 1-0 in the Stanley Cup Final.
13: Again, wins it. Stankoven right in the shot. Tip wide. It goes to the corner. And another try blocked. The game is over. Vegas takes game one. 5-4. Their 7th come-from-behind victory this postseason. Down 2-0. They rally to take a 3-2 lead and never trailed again. Tomas Hertl provides the game winner with 3.5 minutes to go in the third period. Hertl from Sissons and Theodore. 5 different goal scorers for the Knights.
12: And they pick up their 7th straight win. It's a 5-4 win in game one on the road against the Hurricanes. Fox Sports 98.9. Golden Knights becoming the first road team ever to stage a multi-goal comeback win in game one of the final. How is a team like Vegas able to pull off a comeback like that in the final on the road? ESPN analyst TJ Oshie.
14: I think because they have so many guys that have been there before. And so those emotions that you feel when you haven't won of thinking that it's not going to happen or thinking that you can't come back. Those emotions are thrown out the door. You don't feel those anymore. You're so much more locked into what needs to happen.
15: That second period, they found themselves in really unfamiliar territory. How did they respond in those moments?
14: Well, Vegas does a good job And we saw both teams at different times in this game playing their game and wearing the other team down.
16: What was Vegas's game in the second period?
14: It's their cycle game. They get in on the offensive zone, and like the game winner in that scissor play you saw, they do a great job of finding ways to create holes, create offense, and getting guys open. And they do a great job at scoring when they do get those opportunities. Carolina, not usually having to come from behind, I thought they responded very well after that. But it is unfamiliar territory, and we talked about it during the game. There's no team that I would want to try to chase from behind than Carolina. Vegas flipped the script on them tonight.
16: Sometimes it feels like Carolina's got seven guys on the ice, and it felt like they had all the momentum in the world on their side. It took a lot for Vegas to withstand that, it seemed.
14: Yeah, it did, and that I would assume they're leaning back on a little bit of their experience there. They felt those furies before of teams gaining a lot of momentum. Playoffs is all about momentum. There's going to be a lot of momentum shift changes. How can you deal with that? Will you let that snowball and throw the game away, or will you absorb it, buy your time, live to fight another day, get pucks out? But Carolina, they are always all over you. Their defensemen give you very little space. Their forwards give you very little space to break out in your own end. And like I mentioned, Carolina, in an uncomfortable situation, a situation they haven't had to be in very much in this entire playoffs, they responded very well, but Vegas stuck it out.
16: As good as Carolina is there something about these 60 minutes tonight where they're up against something that's just a bit more than they had to face in the first three rounds of the playoffs? Is that a fair way to describe it?
14: That's a fair way. That's absolutely a fair way to describe it. But I don't think they're outmatched by any means.
16: Not saying that at all. But
14: yeah.
16: But who is on the ice with you is just a higher degree of experience and talent than certainly they faced with Montreal, who's still relatively new to it, right?
14: Yeah, absolutely. And that's why those momentum shifts in that stage of the game, as far as experience, Carolina is the underdog there, right?
16: Mm-hmm.
14: And they have a lot of heartache and a lot of years here in a row where we think that they're going to be the team that goes all the way, and they get to the conference final and they're not able to get it done. You wonder, in these big moments, unlike maybe you would assume Vegas would have, that those old feelings kind of come back that, oh, we're just not going to get it done again.
12: Vegas scoring a third period goal in 15 consecutive games. They take the opener on the road, 5-4. Hurricanes' second loss this postseason, both of them coming in the first game of their series. Also happened against Montreal in the Eastern Conference Final. Hurricanes coach Rod Brind'Amour after this loss.
17: At times, but they forced us into it, and we didn't handle the pressure particularly well. And sometimes there wasn't pressure, and we kind of made a few poor decisions with the puck, and they capitalized. Again, this is a totally different team. Then that may be part of it, too. You know, we got to get up to speed on how this game and this series is going to go. I think we certainly got a taste of that now. And, you know, similarly, we made a lot of mistakes in that first game. It cost us, but, you can't make them. Can't make them.
12: Game two of the series is in Raleigh on Thursday, 8 o'clock Eastern on ABC. Right now, SportsCenter All Night, ESPN Radio.
18: For the first time since 1999.
19: For the first time in 12 years.
18: The Knicks.
19: The San Antonio Spurs are headed to the NBA Finals.
20: Not one Knicks fan saw it coming like this. To these kind of expectations involving Jalen Brunson.
18: Pull up three, Brunson from the right wing is good.
21: Wimby is the best thing that happened to the NBA since LeBron James in 2003.
18: Victor Wembanyama drops the triple.
22: I like San Antonio.
23: I'm sticking with the Knicks.
24: I think it's going to be rocking.
12: We've seen the opener for the Stanley Cup Final. Now comes game one of the NBA Finals. A well-rested Knicks team on the road in San Antonio. Spurs coming off the win over the Thunder in the conference final. And ESPN insider Brian Windhorst says those Spurs are now trying to refocus for the finals.
25: Victor Wembanyama openly admitted today that he and his team are having trouble coming back to Earth. And I appreciated the honesty. He said that was a humongous win over the Thunder. Obviously, that was their rival. And he said it was one of the most emotional things he's ever gone through. And, you know, when you've looked at teams that have not had experience to this point, they've struggled. You know, I keep in my mind going back to 95 with the Magic. And Shaq later admitted his team was not ready for that finals. Now, Victor and Shaq are alike in certain ways and different in certain ways. And I don't think Victor's been partying for a week like Shaq admitted that he was. The Knicks, I think, are fine being in an underdog role and coming in here and letting the Spurs deal with that status.
16: About that underdog role, as you peruse the folks around the league that you're familiar with, what's their sense of who the underdog in this series actually is?
25: Yeah, as I was having conversations, and I wasn't going out and seeking this, but, you know, you have conversations, you're getting ready, you know, there's coaches that are trying to get hired in the league, there's draft coming up, but, you know, there's a collection of old heads I talk to, and they're like, hey, how come the Thunder were favored in Game 7? Like, they were missing, like, two of their best players. And how come the Spurs are, like, heavy favorites? They're like, this is a pick'em series. I'm like, really? Tell me why. And they elaborate, and they're just like, people think the Knicks are really good. And, you know, the Spurs have played four more games than the Knicks, and that's going to matter at some point. Nobody is saying anything but great stuff about Wembanyama and great stuff about the Spurs. Just the folks that I've talked to in the league more and more in the recent days are saying they think this is closer to a pick'em than the Spurs' heavy favorites. I find these teams both very likable. I know that it's sort of, you know, there's some fans out here in San Antonio. I saw them on the street today that had, like, derogatory signs about the Knicks. But that doesn't come with feeling. The Knicks are a likable team. You may dislike them because they're from New York if you're from Texas, but how can you not like them? They're a likable team. And certainly you watch, I do think there's a possibility that people may start not to like Wembanyama a little bit if he wins, you know, three of the next four titles or something. But how can you not be energized by his emotion? I found it refreshing. I think it's refreshing that Victor Wembanyama thinks that the All-Star game should be competitive. I find it refreshing that Victor Wembanyama plays with emotions and cares about winning and losing. And I find it refreshing to have a young Spurs team in this opportunity, especially since the nature of the Spurs is very different from the last time we saw the finals. It's a completely different era. And so I like that. I guess I'm just an optimist.
12: Spurs Knicks game one in San Antonio. We'll see it on ABC. We'll hear it here on ESPN Radio. Our coverage begins at 7:30 Eastern Time. Right now, SportsCenter all night.
0: The Browns trade the two-time Defensive Player of the Year, Myles Garrett, to the Rams.
1: They went into this offseason hell-bent to dethrone the Seahawks.
2: On a piece of paper right now, the Rams are absolutely the best football team in the NFL.
12: Myles Garrett goes from the Browns to the Rams this week. Blockbuster trade. It's being heralded in L.A. on Tuesday, Rams coach Sean McVay.
5: But the first thing in the prerequisite was this is a special human. You know, it's not a special player. This is a special player, obviously, but it's a special person, special teammate. And those are the kind of things that we look at first and foremost, and being able to welcome him with open arms. We're excited to have him be a huge part of this culture. You know, to be able to add players like this, it's so rare for opportunities that present themselves. You know, and we feel really fortunate that this feels very similar when we were fortunate enough to be able to acquire a player like Matthew Stafford. Things like this don't present themselves, and we wanted to be aggressive and ask him to be nothing more than Myles Garrett and just continue to improve and come in here.
12: Meanwhile, in Cleveland, if you're the Browns, why part with a guy like Garrett? Browns general manager Andrew Berry.
22: So I'll be honest, I did not have this press conference on my bingo card for this spring. I know you all have heard me say for a number of years at this point that, you know, Myles Garrett, he's a foundational player, you know, Hall of Fame worthy, and a homegrown talent that's been here for the decades. And our intent was to have him be a one-helmet player for his career. And that was the truth. And even to this day, you know, when Myles's, you know, career is over, we look forward to welcoming him back, you know, into the organization. But there are moments, you know, particularly in my job, where opportunities come up that, quite honestly, are unexpected. And they force you to stop and reevaluate and look at it and say, hey, you know, is this something that could be, you know, really beneficial to the team? We looked at, you know, what the trade details were. We asked ourselves, okay, do we hold here because of how emotionally right it felt? Or do we ultimately make a decision that you know, we think has a huge benefit, you know, to the team in both the short, you know, and long term? You know, I'd always told myself that if, you know, we were ever in a position where we were going to trade Myles, three things would have to be true. Number one, it would have to have short and long term benefits. Number two, as part of the trade, a young, cost controlled star at a premium position would have to be included. And the third piece is that there would have to be premium draft capital. There's a very small set of deals that really satisfy those constraints. So when it got to the point with our negotiations with the Rams, when, you know, all those things were satisfied, it really, you know, caused us to take a step back and think about, you know, really think about the decision.
12: Call it a decision, call it an opportunity, frame it as you will, but essentially a rebuilding Cleveland now, right? Earlier on the Rich Eisen Show, Albert Breer from the MMQB.
3: I think there was a pivot there 13 months ago with the Travis Hunter trade. And the core that Myles Garrett came up with and the guys that he went to the playoffs with, that core had aged out and they needed to get younger. And the Deshaun Watson trade had taken such a chunk out of their ability to build youth into the roster that they just needed to get volume of picks to get younger across the board. So they trade the pick that became Travis Hunter. And last year, they put together what I think is a really good rookie class. And then as a result of the trade, they have three top 40 picks this year. They turn those into Spencer Fano at tackle and two receivers. They've now set this up where you've got like this group of 22, 23-year-olds. And I think you have to ask the question is like, where's Myles Garrett going to be at? What's his trade value going to be when these guys all come of age? And when we have our young quarterback, whoever that winds up being, whether it's Shadur or somebody else in place.
4: And you got to pay him.
3: That doesn't happen until 28. Now, are we in the back end with Miles?
12: So the Browns and the Rams both coming off their end of the trade this week. Then there's New England. They have A.J. Brown after he lands with the Patriots from the Eagles. ESPN Patriots reporter Mike Reese.
6: Jay, A.J. Brown called the Patriots his childhood team. He said it was his dream to play for with quarterback Tom Brady and that he was heartbroken that it didn't happen when he was entering the NFL. One reflection of this is that he's chosen to wear number one, not number 11. And he said that's out of respect to team Hall of Famer Julian Edelman. And he said that Edelman had given him his blessing to wear that number, but Brown wanted to honor Edelman by not wearing it and said he can create his own legacy by wearing number one, which was his number before he entered the NFL.
4: Hey, I know he was asked about it. What did AJ say about his time with the Eagles?
6: Well, he was pretty short on this one, Jay. He wasn't going to get into details. He said what's done is done. He said he's moving forward. So he didn't want to go back to his time with the Eagles. But one question moving forward is what is the health of his knee? And he was short on that as well. He said there's nothing to worry about. I am ready to go. And I can tell you watching practice today, A.J. Brown looked ready to go. One warm-up toss from quarterback Drake May along the sideline. Jay, he just reached out his right hand and brought it in one-handed.
12: Could make the fall interesting once the season hits. As well, SportsCenter All Night, ESPN Radio to the WNBA. The Dream does it again.
7: Why they dominate in the fourth quarter. Howard just looking for a career-high tire in threes made. She's got eight. Nine is her career-high.
8: Got their hand right up above that as she was making that pass.
7: Winning this fourth quarter,
12: 20-9. NBC Sports Boston Dream, a 91-75 win over the Sun. Ryan Howard, 36 points, 12 of 24 from the floor, 8 of 19 from three-point range. En route to the win, Dream improving to 6-2 this season, second in the WNBA behind the Lynx. Valkyries beat the Fire, 95-77, 18 of 40 from three-point range for Golden State. Aces by 10 over the Sparks.
24: Alwyn bat it right back in the face of Wheeler. Gray flips it over her head. Young is there for it. Young in the paint leaves it. Wilson, razzle dazzle. Vegas putting on a show here inside Crypto.com Arena.
12: Asia Wilson with her 52nd career 25-point double-double. 10 more than the closest player in WNBA history, Tina Charles, who has 42. Wilson now has 52. Aces beat the Sparks 79-69, improving to 2-1 against LA this season. Mystics a 90-72 win over the Sky, who are now 3-6. Fifth straight loss after starting the season with three wins in their first four games. Talking about a quick start to a game, that's next. SportsCenter All Night continues. It's ESPN Radio.
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12: 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Baseball, Shohei Ohtani. 18th straight game reaching base, second longest active streak in Major League Baseball. In fact, Ohtani, right out of the gate doing it, recorded a double and a triple in his first two at-bats. First time this season he's had extra base hits in each of his first two plate appearances of the game. As for other portions of that Dodgers lineup,
20: 1-0 pitch to Freddie. Swings, hits a drive to right field, way back. This ball is gone. Freddie Freeman, home run number 9, the 376th career home run and the 30th in his career against the Diamondbacks. Oh, what a shot.
12: AM 570 LA Sports. Dodgers go out to a 6-5 win over the Diamondbacks, who've lost 4 of their last 5 games after winning 10 of the previous 11. They had the tying run in scoring position in each of the final 3 innings, but the Dodgers hang on for the 6-5 win. Speaking of wins, the Braves have a bunch of them this season.
28: Matt Olson hit a homer up there, 2-0 pitch, and a high fly ball way up there to deep right field. Does the wind have it? Back at the wall. Gone! A skyduster to right, way up there into the twilight, and it dropped into the chop house. And Matt Olson gives the Braves the lead 4-3 in the bottom of the 6th inning. I think that went higher than it went far.
12: 680 the fan as the Braves beat the Blue Jays 4-3. 41 wins now for Atlanta, their most through 61 games of a season since 2003 when they had 42 wins against 19 losses. They won 101 games that season and lost in the National League Divisional Series. Matt Olson, 2-for-4 with his 17th home run, 7 hits in his last 5 games after 6 hits in his previous 10. Braves beat Toronto 4-3. Tigers shut out the Rays.
0: Ball's got to get to the right side of the diamond.
1: 3-2, line drive to left field. How about over the fence and left? Way back and gone. Wenzel Perez with number 6. Tiger bats have exploded here at Tropicana Field. 7th home run in the last 2 days. 2nd tonight, and the Tigers lead 4-0 in the second.
12: 97-1, the ticket. It's an 8-0 win over Tampa Bay. Detroit with 18 runs in 2 games against the Rays this season. Twins get past the White Sox 6-4. White Sox 4th straight road loss. Athletics edge the Cubs 2-1. Cubs are 5-17 since May 9th. Phillies edge the Padres 3-2. Aaron Nola, 5 innings of 4 hit ball, give up a couple of earned runs, struck out 8, second most strikeouts in a game this season. Pirates put up double digits in a 10-6 win over the Astros. Pittsburgh with a 4th straight win. They've won 7 of their last 9. 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
12: Vegas comes away with the win in Game 1 of the Stanley Cup Final. But they had to come from behind to do it, since Carolina knocked them on their heels 25 seconds into the game. 99.9 The Fan.
5: Here's Nikolai Ehlers playing his way around Theodore. Ehlers coming in, snaps a shot, he scores! Carolina right off the bat! It's 1-0, 25 seconds into Game 1. Nikolai Ehlers gets the Canes on the board.
27: Number 4.
12: Baseball, Guardians pull away from the Yankees, getting a key hit with the bases loaded. Tom Hamilton, WTAM.
16: The 1-2. Swung on, line toward right field, near the line. Here comes Kwan, the throw, not in time! A 3-run double on a 2-strike pitch! Travis Bazzana blows it open!
27: Number 3.
12: Marlins beat the Nationals, leaving 3 straight times on 1 swing. 104.3 WQAM.
16: Oh, that one lifted high and deep out to left! There's no doubt about this! Back to back to back! Lopez with his 5th. Bombs away, baby. It's 4-0 Marlins in the top of the 5th.
27: Number 2.
12: In Cincinnati, one swing ends the game in the 10th. 700 WLW.
18: Here's a looping liner into right field. Here comes Caglione. He's got it. Steer heading to the plate. The throw is off. Line. The Reds have won it. The Reds have come off the mat to win it in the bottom of the 10th inning. Oh, my goodness, and they couldn't have done it without a pinch-hit home run from Will Benson in the bottom of the ninth.
27: Number 1.
12: Speaking of coming off the mat, back to the ice. Vegas completes its Game 1 comeback late in the 3rd. Fox Sports 98.9.
21: Hurdle from the right side. Give and go. He shoots. He scores! Tomas Hurdle. 5-4 Knights. 3:24 to go in the 3rd period. First Stanley Cup final in a decade. And Tomas Hurdle gets the Knights back in front. Is it enough to get a win for the Knights in Game 1?
12: Vegas gets the win in Game 1. Although they were down 2-0 in the first period, they come back to tie. They eventually win. Golden Knights coach John Tortorella.
22: It's probably going to be that way through the whole series here, back and forth. Yeah, I just don't think we... I've told you guys since I've been with this team, it's a good team. We're a really good team. And I think we have a really good locker room. I think they understand these type of situations because they've lived through them, and they've won a lot of these guys. So that's what you rest on. It for me as a coach, I have all the confidence in the world. No matter where the flows go, we're not going to get into a panic mode by any means.
12: They win on the road in Game 1, and now obviously the goal, 2 wins on the road.
22: Oh, that's the same. Yeah, with focus. We momentum swings happen quickly. We want to keep the momentum on our side, so there's no question we're looking to get two.
12: Game two tomorrow on ABC. Tonight, June 3rd, game one of the NBA Finals, ABC, and here on ESPN Radio. Up next on Sportsmanlike, I'm Jay Reynolds. 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
35: Not one Knicks fan saw it coming like this. To these kind of expectations involving Jalen Brunson.
33: Pull up three, Brunson from the right wing is good.
36: Wimby is the best thing that happened to the NBA since LeBron James in 2003.
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0: game one of the NBA Finals tonight. Game one of the Stanley Cup Finals last night. Vegas Knights up 1-0 with a 5-4 comeback victory. Game two Thursday on ABC. The Knights were down 2-0 in this game. Come all the way back and win 5-4 at Carolina.
1: Damn it!
0: Only the second loss of the NHL playoffs for the Carolina Hurricanes. Shout out to our friends at 99.9 The Fan in Raleigh there with that. But it is game one of the NBA Finals, along with Michelle Smallman, Chris Canty, Evan Cohen with you. And, of course, you'll hear the NBA playoffs and the finals on ESPN Radio, ESPN app, presented by Gusto. You got Mark Kestisher. You got PJ Carlissimo. Let's you got go. Doris Burke.
2: Yes.
0: George Sedano, whatever. You got George Sedano in the mix as well. Knicks at Spurs this evening, along with Michelle Smallman, Chris Canty, Evan Cohen. Good morning, everybody. Are you ready? Are you ready for the progressive NBA smash?
1: I'm so excited. Me and Nuno were discussing the game plan for today, how we're going to handle the rest of the day after the show in preparation of watching game one tonight. I think this is going to be awesome, what we're about to see between the Spurs and the Knicks.
2: Well, share with the class. What's your game plan?
1: No, because I'm not going to. No.
2: The cadence of the day is very important.
1: No, Nuno and I are very superstitious.
2: Oh.
1: We want a certain result. And so we just want to hold our cards close to the vest when it comes to how we're going to handle our preparations going into the game.
2: We want a certain result. Tipping your hand a little bit here.
1: Well, I mean, listen, before I give my prediction, Nuno says he wants yours out of the gate.
0: And before you do that,
2: okay,
0: it is time for the Progressive NBA Snapshot, of course, here on Unsportsmanlike, presented by Progressive Insurance. The snapshot will be game one of the NBA Finals, and who you got?
2: Yeah, Nuno, you want me to go first, apparently, because you want some bulletin board material? Is that one?
3: I want, Smalls, I want your prediction in the series, because I want to see where you're going to go with this and see if I'm right or not.
2: Because yesterday, when I did all the small things, and I gave you a list of some fun stories surrounding the San Antonio Spurs after they punched their tickets to the finals, which I did the week prior, mind you, with the New York Knicks, Nuno called yesterday's segment propaganda for San Antonio. So I think he thinks that I'm going to go with the Spurs. And he would be right.
1: Wow.
2: I'm concerned about Mitchell Robinson. Mm. He's been so important to what the Knicks have been doing. 24% offensive rebounding rate. It would have been the best in the NBA this year if he had enough minutes to qualify for that all-time leaderboard. I don't know what version of him you're going to get, which I think is going to be very consequential to the outcome of this game.
1: Plus, we've seen the hack a Mitch strategy throughout the postseason by several teams.
2: Right. And when you look at the caliber of competition that each team has faced leading into this, obviously San Antonio has had a tougher road, which could lend itself to exhaustion, especially coming off that really tough series, physical series versus Oklahoma City. But I think it sharpened them in a really important way. The Knicks blew everyone out, and they've been resting. So I'm going to go with a tough, closely contested physical series. I think it's going to go 7 games, but I think San Antonio is going to win. I have Spurs in 7. Sorry, Nuno.
1: Could you imagine if Wemby actually pulls this off, though?
2: I think he can do it.
1: To beat the reigning defending champs, the reigning MVP, somebody that went back-to-back with the most prestigious award the sport has to offer, and then leading the second youngest team to the NBA Finals ever, finds a way to best a team that has had the most historic 11-game run that we've seen ever, postseason or regular season, ever. If he does that, if Wemby does that, he all of a sudden is the face of the league. There is no question about it in my mind.
2: He might be anyway.
1: No, he's got to win one first. You can't be the face of the league if you don't have some hardware, and I'm not talking defensive player of the year. You got to have an MVP. You got to have a title. You got to have something of significance in that realm in order for me to make you the face of the NBA. I think he's a spectacle. His star is rising, and it's shining brighter than anybody else's right now. Mm-hmm. But I don't know that we can go to the place of saying he's the face of the league in the way that LeBron James was the face of the league, in the way that Michael Jordan was the face of the league. We're not there yet with Wemby, but we could be after these NBA finals. But I don't think we will be. I'm throwing the broom out. Gentlemen sweep. New York Knicks in five. What? It is June 3rd. This thing will be over by June 13th. Saturday night, June 13th, in San Antonio, Jalen Brunson and the Knicks get it done. And we're talking about a parade in New York City on Monday morning. Ain't nobody going to school. Ain't nobody going to work. Listen, the parade that my 2011 New York Giants had 3 million people.
2: Wow.
1: At the Canyon of Heroes. This Knicks parade will be double that at a minimum. This is the title that everybody that has any ties to New York sports has been waiting on for 50 years. It's going to happen in these NBA finals.
0: You gave the preview and the review of the aftermath. How about within those five games? If you're saying the Knicks in five, how did they get it done so easily then?
2: Yes.
1: I think the Knicks have dominated in the paint. They've averaged 60 paint points a game this postseason. The offensive rebounding is a problem. We saw that in the three games that they had with San Antonio. The Knicks are going to beat up the San Antonio Spurs on the glass. And I know that's counter to what everybody would think because San Antonio has a 7'5 star in Victor Wembanyama. But if you look at the rest of the Spurs lineup, it really is a bunch of guards and wings, guys that are 6'6", 6'7". And I just think the front line size of the New York Knicks in the aggregate, and then also coupled with the aggressive rebounding of some of their backcourt players, I think that the Knicks are going to give the San Antonio Spurs problems in terms of being able to score in the paint and being able to control the possession game. The Knicks don't turn the ball over a whole lot. So if you talk about them being able to gain extra possessions through offensive rebounding, then I think that that gives them a decisive advantage when it comes to being able to score and being able to put together runs against these San Antonio Spurs.
0: Yeah, one of the reasons I think that the double big lineup that everybody's talking about is for the wrong team. I think San Antonio may break out a double big lineup. I could see that happening with Luke Kornet's been awesome. And if you have Wemby in that free safety position, where it's like he doesn't have to actually worry about specifically boxing out rebounding. You have him all over the floor. You know, people have talked about this one-man zone with Wemby. I wonder if they break out the double big, because remember, they also have depth behind them. Oddly, we talk about, like, for lack of a better term, the goons they have on the bench because
1: the goon squad.
0: Yeah, because of when Wemby went over to basically put the hit out on Jared McCain. Yeah.
1: So we're talking about Kelly Olynyk,
0: Plumlee. They could play 5 minutes if one of those guys gets into foul trouble or you go double big. I think that's on the table because
1: it better be.
0: Yeah, I just think that is. And also, the other part about the Mitchell Robinson thing. So, on the Hoop Collective podcast with Brian Windhorst, Tim McMahon, and Tim Bontemps, and the ESPN app, wherever you find your podcast, they mentioned something very interesting. They said, based on the diagnosis for Mitchell Robinson, that's not a finger, that's a hand. They said everything that they're telling us would be a hand injury, not a finger injury. And Bontemps specifically said, well, he was shooting fine in warm-ups. Shooting totally fine.
1: He's
0: in warm-up.
1: He's not a shooter.
0: Right. They brought that up also. And so I am curious tonight in game one, that part of it, because I think Mitchell Robinson is a big part of this whole series, because one of the things that I was disappointed in with Oklahoma City is I understand why you would be afraid of Wemby. I don't understand why you'd play afraid of Wemby. And I think at times they played afraid of Wemby and they let him alter too many shots. I don't think this Knicks team will play afraid of him.
1: No.
0: But I think they have to go after him. And there's two ways of going after him. Either through him or make him run a marathon. One or the other. Like, pick your poison. You have to do one. You either have to run him around the court if there's a way to do that, or you've got to say, I don't care. I'm going to run through this guy and we'll get charges. We'll get blocks. Whatever it is, we are going to wear him down one way or another.
1: Well, he's going to be guarding Josh Hart, right?
0: Yeah.
1: That dude's like the Energizer Bunny.
0: Right, so you got to play that way. They got to lean into that, I think, starting tonight.
1: What does that look like?
0: Yeah, it's Josh Hart basically being Rip Hamilton or Reggie Miller back in the day and running in circles. Now, he doesn't have the shooting to do that.
1: But Wemby's not going to follow him, though.
0: Okay, but what else is he going to create then as a result? If he's running in circles, if he's setting screens, all these things, you have to find some way.
1: Maybe sprint aheads, look ahead passes.
0: Whatever
1: let
0: it is.
1: Let Josh Hart get out there.
0: Yes.
1: Yeah.
0: I don't know. I mean, you played on the defensive line. You played with amazing pass rushers. We had OCU Mignora, your former teammate and buddy, on at the Super Bowl.
1: Yeah.
0: If you just kind of block him one-on-one and do nothing, he's going to kill you.
1: Yeah.
0: You have to try to do all these weird, crazy things to somebody that's as elite as that guy, or Tuck or Strahan or any of these guys that were on the Giants. I know you didn't play with them, but like, you got to do something. And I just, the way that Oklahoma City played Wemby was not actually doing, it was, oh, Hartenstein's going to guard him. No, like, and every shot we're going to then go to the side, whatever it is. You've got to wear him down. I don't know that they're going to do that. I think they can do that. I don't know if they're going to do that. I'll take Spurs in six. Not really a bold prediction there, but that's how I feel about it.
1: The thing that scares me about the Knicks is Karl-Anthony Towns getting into foul trouble.
2: Yes.
1: If Wemby can get Towns into foul trouble, and we've seen Towns in the past have stupid bonehead plays, bonehead fouls. Like, we've seen it in these playoffs, actually, with him grabbing guys and holding guys. We saw it in the Cleveland series. It just made no sense, some of the things that Karl-Anthony Towns would do. But ultimately, it didn't end up hurting the Knicks, and he's played much better on the defensive end. If he can continue to sustain that, if he can stay out of foul trouble, and the Knicks have him, the Knicks have OG Anunoby, the Knicks have Mitchell Robinson, if they can continue to have that brigade of bigs that they can roll out against San Antonio, then I think that's going to be a problem for the Spurs in terms of being able to keep the Knicks off the glass and keep the Knicks from controlling the complexion of the game. The Knicks have maybe the game's best point guard in terms of being able to dictate the complexion, the pace of games. If they can control the flow of this game through Jalen Brunson and through rebounding, then I just don't know that the Spurs are going to have as many chances to allow Wemby to let his impact be felt on the offensive end. His presence on defense is undeniable, but I think it's ultimately what ends up happening and how productive Wemby can be on the offensive end, and if he can create that gravity that allows open shots and more offensive opportunities for the others. I don't think that they'll get a lot of chances to do that in this series because of how the way the Knicks rebound and because of how Jalen Brunson plays.
0: Just one other add-on. A lot of the discussion we just had was about the X's and O's, matchups, et cetera, what we think, how we think it's going to happen. Just for me personally, I'm picking the Spurs in six because I do believe he's going to become one of the greatest players ever. And if I believe he's going to become one of the greatest players ever, I go to this weird blind place of, he's the best player on the floor. Am I really going to pick against him? He has that mentality where maybe I'm going to be wrong and maybe he'll lose, but am I really going to pick against that guy if I think he's going to be that great? And my answer is no.
2: I felt the exact same way. I'm looking into this matchup and I'm looking into the three games that these teams played against one another in the regular season. Obviously, the Knicks taking two of those. And I'm thinking, am I going to pick against the Knicks? They're playing the best basketball right now. They've been blowing teams out. If they shoot 41% from three, it's a wrap. There's all of these indicators that I should pick the Knicks, but then I keep going back to Wemby, and I keep going back to the defensive prowess we've seen from him and the Spurs this postseason. I think about the level of competition and how every time he's found an answer, and I just can't pick against him. And I know that's crazy because I don't have proof of concept, and he's 22 years old, but I feel the same way as you. I feel like I may look back and feel foolish that I didn't pick him and didn't pick them.
0: 888-SAY-ESPN, 888-729-3776, your telephone number to join the show. Knicks or Spurs, game one of the finals tonight. And of course, that was the NBA snapshot, the Progressive NBA snapshot. 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We're going to continue that conversation about face of the league, because Brian Windhorst, of course, ESPN NBA insider and reporter, had an interesting take on that concept, in addition to what CeCe just said about Wemby having to win it in order to be the face of the league. We'll get to that next. We're on Sportsmanlike, presented by Progressive Insurance.
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0: If you are what you say you are, a superstar, then have no fear. 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
2: Smalls and I.
0: Sorry?
2: Shout out Lupe Fiasco.
0: Oh, yeah. Smalls and I going with San Antonio, which is weird because I've gone with the Knicks every round, basically, and I was so supportive of the Knicks' moves, specifically with Mike Brown, Tom Thibodeau. I thought they made the right move, and I thought, you know, I was wrong about Brunson. I thought OG was awesome, which we've been right about, obviously. And CeCe's not only going with the Knicks, but the Knicks in five games, gentlemen, yes. Sweep.
1: Yes.
0: Which is that's why I put wild
1: the broom,
0: to
1: I
0: think.
1: Put the broom back out there. It's not in Brunson's hand.
2: No.
1: It's by his feet. But the broom is on the desk.
0: There is a Jalen Brunson bobblehead on our desk here.
1: Yes.
0: There's a dollar bill underneath it, and there is a broom. Like that's like a it looks like a broom, but I don't know if it's actually a broom or like a beard brush or something like that. That's right next to it.
2: I think it's for your keyboard.
0: Oh, is that what that is?
2: I think so.
0: Oh, all right. Well, there you go. 888-ESPN.
2: Or it's for the Knicks.
0: Join the show. Yeah. Brian in Florida listening on Sirius XM 80. Morning, Brian.
21: How we doing, guys?
0: Morning.
21: Long time listener, but I have to, you know, I give two things. One, props to Canty for finally, you know, helping out the Knicks and appreciating New York because he was a Giant. But Evan and Michelle, you're despicable. I'm sorry.
2: Despicable.
1: The hate thank you.
21: From New York despicable. Sports all over. It's just sickening after a while. I don't care what you say. I'm sorry. I'm with Nuno. And Canty, you're going to see when the Knicks, I don't believe it's going to be 5 or 6 games. I think it's going to go 7, but the Knicks are not afraid of Wemby. They showed it when they beat them 2-1 in the series this year. They're not afraid of Wemby. They know how to attack, and they're better than what you guys are giving them credit for.
0: Well, first of all, they're in the NBA Finals. They're unbelievable.
2: And
0: it's
2: we
0: not
2: have
0: about
2: been
0: that.
2: Hyper complimentary.
1: But hold on. It is about that, though, because a lot of people disrespect the Knicks getting to the finals because they don't believe in the Eastern Conference.
0: Yeah,
1: and coming into this season, everybody said that the East was wide open. Remember, the Orlando Magic made a big swing, traded for Desmond Bane from the Memphis Grizzlies.
2: Yeah.
1: And we all praised that move because it made sense. Go for it. The East is open. We don't know what's going to happen with the Indiana Pacers. The Knicks fell short in the conference finals last year, changed coaches. Like, Boston was going to be without Jason Tatum for a significant portion of the season. The East was wide open. I don't think anybody fully respected what we saw the Knicks do in the Eastern Conference playoffs. A lot of people operate under the assumption that if they were on the other side of the bracket, if they were in the West, it wouldn't be this historic run that they're on where they have a plus 19.4 point differential. Like, I don't want to dismiss what Brian was saying because I do think that there's a feeling out there that the Knicks played inferior competition in order to get to this point relative to what the Spurs have done. The Spurs are

0: Sam's going to Blazers. He's countering in my ear. I'm like, just get on the mic.
1: Let Smalls keep going now.
0: I'm like, just get on the mic, Noodle, if you got so much to say.
2: They played a bad Blazers team. Like, look at their path. They played a beat up Wolves team. I mean, yes, Ant was there, but he really wasn't. Like, so, yes, they beat the Thunder. Thunder were banged up, right? Like,
3: that was the under that they beat.
2: So, like,
3: no, J-Dub.
2: Yeah, like, the Spurs are
3: no AJ Mitchell.
2: And Wemby, to his credit, and appreciate Wemby for this. Like, he's gone out of his way, and he's talked about it. Like, people around the league are like, they can't understand why the Spurs are a heavy favorite against the Knicks. And that's it. This is why people shake nerds.
4: The Spurs have to win this series.
1: Curtis in Missouri watching on ESPN2. Morning, Curtis.
5: Morning.
1: Morning.
5: I appreciate the show.
1: Thank you. What's on your mind?
5: Well, I mean, the debate as to who I think, I'm predicting the San Antonio, but it's reluctant because they beat my Oklahoma City Thunder. The reason why I say this is that I think Oklahoma City was the best team in the West and they beat them. So for them to go to the East and play them, I think that they're well.
1: You're onto something here because, and thank you for the phone call. The more I think about it, and I don't know why I've spent like the last 48 hours, anything I can consume on the Thunder and their offseason, I'm fascinated by and what they're going to do. And I am 1,000% on board with just running it back. I think people are overthinking the Thunder in terms of problems. If they were fully healthy, they'd win that series.
3: And this, I don't know if I'm saying that.
1: I believe that.
3: Okay.
1: If they were fully healthy, they'd win the series. Here's what I think is interesting for both teams in the NBA Finals. Putting everything you've done behind you. The Knicks' 11-game winning streak is so unbelievably impressive, and it doesn't matter now. The Spurs winning against the Thunder was so unbelievably impressive, it doesn't matter now. That's where, like, you've been there. Getting over that hump of all the winning to get to that final game or final round, I would assume you have to kind of ignore all of that stuff, no?
3: But here's the thing, though, and I think this is where youth can work against the Spurs, the emotions that flow through them after winning Game 7 against the Oklahoma City Thunder, knowing that that was the big hurdle for them to clear, knowing that that was a measuring stick series. I do think it's harder for a young team to reset to get past that versus a veteran team like the Knicks that had a sweep in the conference finals and that has been resting for over a week. The Knicks have had a chance to process it. The Knicks have had a chance to sit with it. The Knicks have had a chance to recognize that they're going to be in the NBA Finals. And so I do think that that experience and just having more games under your belt, more postseasons under your belt, helps you in terms of flushing what happened previously and focusing on the task at hand, which is winning a series, best of seven, against the Spurs. Not necessarily trying to win the NBA Finals.
0: To your point, CeCe, Wemby talked about seeing Pop after they won the Western Conference Finals and how emotional it was, how everyone in that room had heightened emotions, and that they need to come back down to earth and that that's going to be a challenge. Now, he also talked about the fact that their youth could work in their favor because they don't think anything's impossible because they haven't been in this position.
3: There's a certain naivete that goes along with being that young.
0: Yes, but you can say that. But to your point, the emotions that we saw Wemby exude in that moment after they won, the team in general, you go to talk to Pop, you're riding high. I know he was meditating with monks in China for 90 minutes a day in the offseason, so his brain is pretty level and even, but that doesn't mean everyone on the team is going to be able to do that.
3: There's no question about it. And just being in these games, I can tell you, you can wear yourself out before you even play one play.
0: Just the anxiety.
3: The energy, the all of those things, all of those emotions. You wait your entire life to get into these games, to get to a Super Bowl, to get to a World Series, to get to the NBA Finals, to get to the Stanley Cup Finals. You work your entire life to get to this moment because it can define everything about your athletic career. And so if you let all of that consume you, you can exhaust yourself before the game is ready to be played. And that's why the team that does the better job of being able to control their emotions early

0: in this series is going to have a decided advantage and give themselves a good chance to control the outcome.
1: It's one of the many reasons why this series is awesome, and we'll have it for you here on ESPN Radio, presented by Gusto. There is legit justification for either team as many games or as little games as you want. That's not every year in the NBA final. I don't think there was justification going into the finals last year to pick the Pacers. Now, they almost won, but I don't think there was justification. No, but what I'm saying is going into it.
2: People
1: going
2: really
1: into
2: are forgetting about them.
0: Oh, no, they're awesome.
1: No, you're missing the point. My point is, it is so justified to either pick the team that's riding an 11-game winning streak or the team that has an alien. That's why this NBA finals is awesome. We're on Sportsmanlike, presented by Progressive Insurance.
3: For Towns. Hey, score!
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1: 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Game number 2 Thursday, 8 p.m. Eastern on ESPN.
0: Do you feel good about the result of last night? Because I'm not sure if you're fully behind our friend of the show, Rod Brindamore.
23: Rod the Bod?
0: Yeah, I'm not really sure you're fully behind it. Like, I know the relationship matters to you, and the fact that 99.9 in Raleigh is one of our big stations. Affiliates. They're awesome. But you love to be right when it comes to the interim coach. That is one of your favorite things.
23: He does.
0: There are the quarterback rules, and then literally right under the quarterback rules, just a smidge under, is Evan's interim coach Buck.
23: You're right.
0: He lives for the interim coach Buck.
23: He does.
1: We need to get that featured on ESPN.com.
23: The interim coach Buck?
1: Yeah, and somebody can do a story about the record of teams in sports immediately after they fire a coach and the interim coach's record in the immediacy of the termination. Not necessarily long term, but just in the immediacy of it. But obviously what John Tortorella has thought is unbelievable in this case. Speaking of interim coaches, I feel like the Cleveland Browns have probably had about a million of them over the last 20 years or so.
0: That'd be a great question. How many coaches have they had this millennium?
23: That number of coaches and quarterbacks
0: It's insane.
23: I wonder if it's triple other franchises, because it's definitely double other franchises.
0: Oh, for sure.
23: But it's got to be triple some franchises.
0: Yeah.
23: Like, think about the Steelers compared to...
1: Yeah, but they've had a lot of starting quarterbacks recently.
23: Right.
0: I'm pretty sure since 2000, they've had, when you combine quarterbacks and coaches, that number is probably over 40, and it might be over 50.
23: Could they field a full 52?
0: 53-man roster?
23: Yeah.
0: With quarterbacks and head coaches, they might be able
1: including
0: to.
1: Interim. You got to include the interim.
0: Including interim coaches.
1: Yeah, you got to include the interim.
0: Interim coaches, any quarterbacks that have started
1: games.
0: By the
1: way, that's the other thing
0: we might have to get Cam.
1: Cam's on it.
0: How many quarterbacks and head coaches, interim included, have the Cleveland Browns had since 2000?
23: And can they field the whole roster?
0: Yes.
1: Speaking of that, 15-2 in terms of the number of, since the last time the Knicks and the Spurs met in the finals, the number of head coaches / interim coaches the Knicks have had versus the number of coaches that the Spurs have had.
23: 15 for New York, 2 for San Antonio?
1: Since 99, the last time they got into the finals against each other. Anyway, speaking of the Cleveland Browns, their general manager, Andrew Berry, met with the media for the first time since the Myles Garrett trade to the L.A. Rams just a couple of days ago. And Andrew Berry said he had not planned on trading Myles Garrett this offseason.
3: So I'll be honest, I did not have this press conference on my bingo card for this spring. I know you all have heard me say for a number of years at this point that, you know, Myles Garrett, he's a foundational player, you know, Hall of Fame worthy, and a homegrown talent that's been here for the decades. And our intent was to have him be a one-helmet player for his career. And that was the truth. And even to this day, you know, when Myles's, you know, career is over, we look forward to welcoming him back, you know, into the organization. But there are moments, you know, particularly in my job, where opportunities come up that, quite honestly, are unexpected. And they force you to stop and reevaluate and look at it and say, hey, you know, is this something that could be, you know, really beneficial to the team?
1: I think you have to search really far or high and far, whatever the wording
23: is. Far and wide?
1: Yeah, thank you. To find something about the person that is Andrew Berry that you would not like. Guy seems awesome.
0: He's brilliant.
1: Period. Next sentence. As a general manager, a little bit of a roller coaster at times. Some highs, some lows, some really good things, some not as good things. Some things were his decision, some things were not his decision, right? So we could play that out however you want to play that out in terms of evaluation. They haven't won any way you cut it. Don't understand this. So do we realize, I may lose it on this. The question we've asked for months is now still the question we have to ask. Even though Myles Garrett is on another team, why did they restructure the contract if they never thought about trading him? Someone needs to tell me why both parties then restructured the contract if they're going to continue to claim, oh, we didn't plan on this. Of course you planned on this. You made it easier to make this happen. Why did they restructure the contract both ways?
0: Why are you so outraged by this?
23: Yeah.
1: Because everybody's lying.
0: But that's what happens in sports. This is a sports lie.
23: It's also a sign of respect to Myles Garrett and everything he poured into the Cleveland Browns in a generally losing effort, mind you, to say we acknowledge your greatness and we wanted to keep you here for the entirety of your career. He's essentially saying that we failed you. We failed you and we had to move on from you because we have to plan for the future and try to turn the page into what will be the next iteration of Cleveland Browns football. And you're the biggest and you know, one of the only assets we really have to make that happen.
0: Yeah, I mean, even in a lie, there's a little bit of truth. And to me, the more interesting aspect of what Andrew Berry had to say was the opportunity that was in front of him. There are certain times in the job where you get confronted with an opportunity that you have to take advantage of. To me, the opportunity is the 2027 NFL draft, where it's supposed to be a quarterback deep class. That's what this is about. Andrew Berry looked around the landscape of the NFL and he realized he's going to have a ton of competition in order to get the creme de la creme, the best quarterback in that class.
23: He's seen what's in the Jets war chest.
0: Yeah, like the Cleveland Browns and the New York Jets are the only two teams that have multiple first round draft picks in 2027. I'm just looking around the NFL. On the low side, there are eight teams that are going to be looking to take a quarterback early. On the high side, it's a dozen. I mean, I can just run through them. Pittsburgh, Cleveland, the Jets, Arizona, Minnesota, Indy, Miami, the whole NFC South. Question mark around Philadelphia. Question mark around some other teams. But, like, that's a lot of competition. If you're Andrew Berry, you have to do something to separate yourself from everybody else. And that something was moving on from the most valuable asset that we've had in the organization since 2017, which is Myles Garrett.
1: Yeah, that part's a no-brainer. I agree with you 1,000%.
0: Okay.
1: I think they would have had more assets if they did it a year ago, though. They would have had even more.
0: Well, it's not just his decision, sir. Like, that's the other thing that you have to acknowledge. This is also Jimmy Haslam. And a part of owning a team and running a team is not being bulldozed by your best players, especially guys that are not quarterbacks. And so I think from a precedent standpoint, this was Jimmy Haslam looking at it and saying, I'm not going to do it when Myles wants me to do it, which is when he penned the letter last offseason. I'm going to do it on my timeline. And quite frankly, this was one of those situations where even the restructuring tipped a lot of teams off, we still weren't quite sure. We still didn't have full reporting around this being something that the Browns were doing. Ergo, meaning that they were able to extract maximum value when they traded Myles Garrett, which is what they had to do. Which is why I don't have an issue with Andrew Berry or anybody else in that Browns organization telling a bit of a sports lie.
23: And also, this time last year, they were probably hopeful that they would hit on either Dylan Gabriel or Shador Sanders and have a quarterback that they could continue to build around.
0: But here's the other thing, Smalls. Why would Andrew Berry, even in the aftermath of trading Myles Garrett, come out and admit that they were planning on doing this all along?
23: Yeah, what does that serve?
0: Because if you do that, the next time you say you're not trading a player, you know what that signals to the rest of the league?
23: Lion.
0: You're going to trade the player.
1: Yeah, but actions over words. The actions.
0: I understand that, but there was still ambiguity. Oh. We asked Adam Schefter for over 2 months, what does this mean? Why is Myles Garrett deferring a $30 million payment? And Adam Schefter was adamant that the Cleveland Browns and everybody within the organization was not trading him. Maybe it could lead to a trade another year, but it wasn't happening this offseason. That's what Shefty told us. If that's what Shefty believed, then guess what? The rest of the league believes it. You know how that little bit of ambiguity goes away? Is if Andrew Berry came out yesterday and said, yeah, we were going to do this all the time. Then all of a sudden, everybody around the league, the next time the Browns have a player that everybody wants, doesn't believe it when Andrew Berry or Jimmy Haslam says, we're not trading that player.
1: Well, then it makes me appreciate what the Rams did even more. Because they wouldn't stop asking the question that we were asking, and they got the deal done. For clarification, per Cam Pratt and his research, since 2000, the Browns have started 41 different quarterbacks. Or have had 41 different starting quarterbacks and have had 13 different coaches, including interims.
0: So they can fool a team?
1: 54 overall.
23: 54!
0: 54! They can fill a 53-man roster and have one on the practice squad.
23: That is embarrassing.
1: We're on Sportsmanlike, presented by Progressive Insurance.
23: So bad.
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1: 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Postseason action presented by Gusto. Game 1 Stanley Cup Finals last night won by the Golden Knights, coming back from 2-love down and winning that game 5-4 against the Carolina Hurricanes. Yesterday we saw two days ago, two massive NFL trades. And there's kind of a common belief with a lot of the teams that were involved. There's four of them involved that, oh, because of this, that's going to happen. Let's flip it around for a second. I'm going to give you the opposite, right? Rams make a trade for Myles Garrett. Common sense is they're going to have an unbelievable Super Bowl or bust kind of year.
0: Yes.
1: Let's play out the opposite. What if the Rams don't make the playoffs? We're going to do this for all four teams.
0: What if the Rams don't make the playoffs
23: in a year in which they went all in to win a Super Bowl in their building? Well, first and foremost, I'm a happy girl. To be honest with you, the first thing that comes to my mind when I think that is, God forbid, there must have been somebody that got banged up, because they're that good that this should not happen. But I would say if the Rams don't make the playoffs, I would look to the powers in their own division and think that the San Francisco 49ers and the defending champs, the Seattle Seahawks, were just too formidable for them, which, again, on paper, it looks like that's not going to happen. But that's where I would go.
1: CeCe, Rams don't make the playoffs. Play out the opposite for all the trades 2 days ago.
0: If the Rams don't make the playoffs, I could see a world where that actually happens, because they're in the same division with the reigning defending Super Bowl champs. And there's another team in the San Francisco 49ers that won a dozen games and won a playoff game on the road last year. Mm-hmm. And so I could absolutely see a world where the division cannibalizes itself and the Rams end up being the odd team out.
23: Wow.
0: Now, certainly they're not banking on that, but that could absolutely happen. It is completely plausible. And in most years, you're not talking about the third best team in a division making the postseason. It happened last year, but there's no guarantee that it's going to happen again. And then, oh, by the way, there is this bit of history working against them. Since 2000, there have only been 4 preseason favorites that actually won the Super Bowl. And we're talking about the majority of those teams being the Kansas City Chiefs and the New England Patriots.
23: Mm-hmm.
0: I think there's the 2006 Indianapolis Colts. They're sprinkled in there. That's it. That's the list.
23: Wow.
0: So, yeah, I mean, history is not kind to the darlings of the offseason that everybody expects to be in the Super Bowl in February before the games even kick off.
1: All right, let's play out the opposite then. What if the Browns get better as a result of this trade? Everybody thinks the Browns tearing it apart, get ready for the 27 draft. They were 5-12 last year, last place in the division, minus 100 point differential. What if the Browns get better as a result of trading Myles Garrett, playing out the opposite?
0: I mean, listen.
1: Is that so hard? You guys
23: the hardest
1: both
23: argument
1: just
23: froze to me. The hardest
1: in a way
23: argument to
1: that
23: me.
1: You literally cannot even play out the Browns improving.
0: Well, here's what I'll say.
1: Oh, my gosh.
0: There's a new coach in the building.
1: Yeah.
0: So there's always going to be optimism, enthusiasm, because you got a new boss in town. General manager Andrew Berry had successive solid draft classes. Now, we'll see what the 2026 guys do, but he nailed the 2025 class. And I like the direction that they went with a lot of their picks. They added some skill position players to make things easier for the guys in the quarterback room, drafting Casey Concepcion, drafting Denzel Boston, drafting Spencer Fano on that offensive line. I think that's going to be huge. Harold Fannin Jr. taking another step this year. But when you look at the defensive side of the ball, there are a lot of really good pieces on that defense, right? You got Mason Graham, who was a top 5 pick. You got Jared Verse, who was Defensive Rookie of the Year in 2024. You got Carson Schwesinger, who was Defensive Rookie of the Year in 2025. Denzel Ward is still there. We'll see what happens with him. Tyson Campbell is still there. They traded for him. He's awesome in man coverage. Grant Delpit is back there. Like, they've got pieces that you feel good about. I don't think the Cleveland Browns defense is going to fall to pieces. I don't. I think they're still going to be solid on that side of the ball. I think the question then becomes, what kind of leap can the offense take? They brought in an offensive-minded coach to jumpstart that unit and hopefully develop what will be the next franchise quarterback, whether that's Shador, Dylan Gabriel, or somebody they take in 2027. But I absolutely can see a world where the Cleveland Browns improve on the 5-game win total that they had in 2025.
23: They also have the easiest strength of schedule in the NFL. So they have more winnable games than they perhaps did last year in a 5-12 campaign.
1: All right, what if the opposite happens from the trades? Everybody thinks New England gets better as a result of acquiring A.J. Brown. What if they get worse? What if they miss the playoffs next year? New England. What if the opposite happens?
0: I mean, if New England misses the playoffs, then I think there's a lot going on in that organization that has nothing to do with the guys on the field. I think they're embroiled in some type of controversy around their head coach, front office. I don't think it would have anything to do with the players on the field because I believe in Drake May that much. I think he's special, right? He's the runner-up for MVP. I think a lot of people forget that because the lasting memory that we have of him was struggling against the Seahawks defense in Super Bowl 60. But Drake May is a phenomenal football player. I think he's only going to continue to ascend. I believe that he will win a championship and an MVP at some point throughout his career. So if the Patriots fall off and don't make the postseason, I think it has something to do with an extraneous factor that has nothing to do with the guys on the field.
1: All right, oh, go ahead.
23: No, I was just going to say I could see it happen. Noisy offseason. A lot of the games last year, you thought they were close and could regress, and they have a very tough strength of schedule as well.
1: Finally, what is the opposite with the Eagles? What's expected as a result of the A.J. Brown trade in order for us to get to the opposite? All three other teams, there's a clear expectation that made these big deals. What's the opposite?
23: That they look firmly like Super Bowl contenders and that the offense is clicking the entirety of the season with Jalen Hurts being the catalyst.
1: So the offense being the reason for victory would be the opposite?
23: Yes.
0: See, I think the opposite would be Jalen Hurts proving not to be their franchise quarterback. I think that's the opposite.
1: But isn't that what people think, that he's going to drop off?
0: But no, but here's the thing. They're selling this A.J. Brown trade as addition by subtraction because of the tension that was in the locker room last year. They're moving on from him. You can't sell it as addition by subtraction and it end up being subtraction by subtraction.
1: They're the hardest one to figure out in terms of the opposites. The other three, pretty easy. Hot mess, next. 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
1: 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It is Unsportsmanlike here on ESPN Radio. We are presented by Progressive Insurance, ESPN2, along with Michelle Smallman, Chris Canty, Evan Cohen with you. Hot Mess Rankings, we do it every single week at this time. You guys can jump in as well at 888-SAY-ESPN, 888-729-3776. These are people and teams in and around sports that come into the week looking okay and leave the week looking like an absolute mess.
0: Oh, yes.
1: So you will not see Carolina on here, the Hurricanes, after their loss last night to the Vegas Golden Knights. But I can tell you, I actually considered the Vegas Golden Knights because of this Bruce Cassidy situation.
0: Yes.
1: Because it is. Think about a team up 1-0 in the Stanley Cup Finals, worrying about the coach they fired with 8 games left and not letting them interview elsewhere. It's a little messy. I left them to the side. I certainly did not have the Knicks nor Spurs in here in the NBA Finals. Game 1 tonight, presented by Gusto, here on ESPN Radio and, of course, on ABC. So I left them out, of course. So let's see who I have in here. Let's start with number 5.
14: Number five,
1: the Major League Baseball Players Association.
23: Ooh.
1: They're down 1-0 in the PR battle to the owners and MLB because last week, or within the last week, MLB put out there this proposal for a salary cap, which is the first time that's been put out there in decades in terms of a proposal. Does that mean it's going to happen? No. But it means that the MLBPA needs to respond in some capacity other than complaining. They need to pitch something else to get public favor going one way or another. Major League Baseball is in a pretty good place right now, to say the least. You have a team like the Dodgers that are in a dynastic team. You have a superstar like Shohei Ohtani. You have a superstar like Aaron Judge. I don't know why I'm fascinated by this, but go look at the NL pitching and look at the NL Cy Young race and how unbelievable it is right now.
0: Yeah.
1: Baseball's in a good spot. Don't ruin it come December 1st, and MLBPA is in a spot where they're down 1-0 to the owners in terms of the PR battle. Nothing has actually happened, but in terms of the PR battle, they're down 1-0, Smalls. I know this is your favorite sport, so I had to put the MLBPA number 5 hot mess rankings.
23: Yeah, that's a good one, Ev, because this seems like it's going to be a contentious battle. I hope that both sides have cooler heads and they do come to the table with the spirit of collaboration. I know you hate that word, but to your
1: point, not in this case, I don't.
23: Because baseball is in a good place, and we have seen historically what happens when these two can't figure something out and there's a work stoppage. And I hope they don't self-sabotage like they've done so many times in the past. But you're right, the MLBPA needs to step up and make their point of view known so that this thing can really get going here.
0: Yeah, I mean, and then you also have to consider the upheaval that the MLBPA is under with Tony Clark resigning earlier this year and what happens in terms of their leadership. So they're fighting the battle on two fronts. First of all, they've got to deal with the external factor of the MLB owners, but then you've also got to deal with what's going on in the Game of Thrones that's happening behind the scene within the union.
1: Let's get to number four.
8: Number four.
1: Number four is a team in the American League East. And I thought this team in the American League East was going to be the Toronto Blue Jays. Why? Well, a fan threw a baseball back into the field, and Jesus Sanchez got an injury because of a fan throwing a ball at him. Now, he did play yesterday. They've lost 3 in a row. That's not the team. The team would be the Boston Red Sox, the last place team in the AL East. Why? Hat tip to the great Paul Hembokitis on this one, who asked me about this, and I didn't know the full details until he told me, and I could not believe it, so I made a last-minute change to the Hot Mess Rankings to put the Red Sox in there, of course, from Get Up. Craig Breslow is general manager. Mm-hmm. Craig Breslow is from Connecticut. Whole life in Connecticut. His first language would be, based on that?
23: English.
1: Well, Tim Healy, who covers the Red Sox, has reported that those around the team are saying that Craig Breslow might benefit from having an interpreter of sorts, someone with the more traditional baseball fabric and personable demeanor to convey his message. Some in the organization believe that interim manager Chad Tracy could fill that role because he's comfortable pushing back. Just to be clear, Craig Breslow is not someone that came up in the analytics world. He's a former player. And the Boston Red Sox, the people around the team are saying he may need a translator, not to translate the English language, but to be able to speak to players in a way that players would understand him. What? Maybe Jalen Hurts' water, iced coffee he could shake up and maybe use that. Otani may have one available. I mean, what? This is a real report.
23: Does it say what the communication issue is?
1: He speaks in analytics. He speaks Maury.
23: He speaks Kenny Atkinson.
1: But he's a former player.
0: So he's too smart to be able to communicate.
1: No, that's not too smart. See, this is what bothers
0: me. I'm just curious. I'm just trying to understand it. Does he talk over people?
1: Obviously.
0: Like, what's happening?
1: Yes. But I'm glad you said it that way, because I think this whole concept of you're not smart if you do nothing with your smarts. I'm sorry. That's cool that you're smart. If you can't communicate that to others, help people or businesses.
0: I guess my whole point is that
1: he's a general manager of a baseball team.
0: Yeah, you need to be able to communicate.
1: Right? And he can't. They're saying he needs a translator. He speaks English to English-speaking players, and it's not the English language that he needs translated. It's the communication. I couldn't believe this when I saw this today.
0: Yeah, that is crazy.
23: Yeah, that's a hot mess for sure.
0: Well, maybe you don't fire your manager if that's the problem.
1: Yeah, maybe let Alex Cora actually have more power.
0: If you struggle with communication skills as the chief baseball officer, maybe let your manager in Alex Cora, who's proven to be a winner, maybe let him communicate to the players.
23: And if you can't communicate with the players, how effective are you at communicating with those around you in your own department?
1: I've never seen something like this. Advised to have an interpreter, translator. What?
23: Yeah, that's bonkers.
1: Let's get to number three.
8: Number three.
1: Number three. Hello, Sark. Waiting for a response. Texas football.
23: Good one.
1: In one of the great sneaky stories of the sports week and month. Texas Tech saying, we're good. You want to play us, Texas? You're calling out our schedule? Or you want to say we play nobody? We'll play you on September 5th. We'll buy out all the money games, and we're ready for you. Let's go. Let us know when. I personally have not heard any response from Steve Sarkisian or anybody at Texas. So right now, until they respond, they're a hot mess. You've been called out. Be careful what you wish for. Texas Tech calling you out. Now, Texas Tech's got their own stuff, obviously, with Brendan Sorsby, their quarterback, and the gambling, etc.
0: They like it messy, though.
1: Yeah.
0: Texas Tech, I get the feeling they like it messy.
23: Oh, that's fine. Of course. They love stirring the pot with this one.
1: But I have
23: but also,
1: heard
23: if you're
1: response.
23: Texas, if you started this fight and you're supposedly like the big brother here, or at least you purport yourself to be, and you haven't responded, what are you doing?
0: You can't little bro them if you're afraid of taking on the challenge that the head coach laid out, especially when the head coach laid out the opportunity to play you because he called the other schools that were the respective week one opponents.
23: Oh, don't worry. I already spoke to him. Financially, we've got it all sorted. We're ready to play. The paths are clear. Let's play it.
0: The only reason that you wouldn't want to play is because you're afraid of us.
23: But you had no problem running your mouth about us prior. So what are you scared of?
0: Man, either way, Texas takes an L on this one. The only way they can win is if they actually take up the challenge and beat them.
23: No, and they have to beat the brakes off them, too.
0: That's the only way they can win this. Otherwise, everything else out of this is an L for Texas.
23: Couldn't agree more.
1: Unprompted shot by Sark at Texas Tech's scheduling. Yeah. Texas Tech says, all right, bet. Texas State, Abilene Christian, both are going to profit off of this, in theory, play each other and make money off of it even more than they probably would have otherwise.
0: And get a win. And those schools, one of those schools would get a win that they otherwise wouldn't have.
1: That's right. So Texas football, number 3, hot mess rankings.
0: This is the definition of your mouth writing a check that your ass can't cash.
1: Yeah.
0: This is the definition of that in sports.
1: And just to tie everything together.
23: But Sark's not even going to the bank.
0: Right? He's like,
23: he isn't even attempting to go to the bank.
1: Just to tie everything together. Texas Tech may have $6 million just laying around now if they're not giving it to Brendan Sorsby.
23: Right.
1: If he's not playing football, I don't know how much of the NIL deal he has. So, Texas State, Abilene Christian, here you go. Oh, Stephen Jones? Oh, we'll play there, too, at Jerry's World. Good to go. All right, let's get number 2 hot mess.
17: Number 2.
1: The Super Bowl champs last year were?
23: Seattle Seahawks.
1: What division?
23: NFC West.
1: A team that has gone to the Super Bowl multiple times out of that division but hasn't won it yet?
23: San Francisco 49ers.
1: And the team that made the biggest move in the NFL offseason
23: so
1: far?
23: The LA Rams.
1: Arizona Cardinals, hot mess. That is.
0: They ain't do nothing.
1: Oh, exactly. Exactly. And I'm going to tell you why.
0: We were just standing here.
1: Their starting quarterback, Jacoby Brissett.
23: How do we catch this play?
1: I'm going to tell you. Their starting quarterback, Jacoby Brissett, still not there. Edge rusher, Josh Sweat, all kinds of conversation about a trade. Marvin Harrison Jr., still banged up from last year. And they are losing currently to both the Jets and the Browns. They are now in third place behind the Jets and the Browns. For what? The number 1 pick in the draft next year. Because they don't have the ammo to move up right now. What they need to do is they're going to lose all those games in the NFC West. Keep going. If there's ever an opportunity to tear something down, not that it's really upright, but whatever you could tear down if you're the Arizona Cardinals, if Marvin Harrison Jr., who could be awesome, could get you a first-round pick from a good team, trade him now. Anybody, Josh Sweat, trade him now. Get as many picks in that draft.
0: How do you tear something down that's already burned to the ground?
1: Correct.
23: Hold on. Serious question, because I know he has not played one snap of football for them officially. Do I start the free Jeremiah Love campaign now? Today.
1: Trade him.
23: On what? Trade him. What's our date? June 3rd? June 3rd?
0: I don't think you can.
1: No, but seriously.
23: Free Jeremiah Love.
1: How many games in the NFC West do you think the Arizona Cardinals are going to win next year?
23: Zero.
0: I don't think the Arizona Cardinals are going to win a game, period.
23: They're not favored in any game.
1: Okay, so then
0: I think they might go over.
1: Okay, well, then I would take them off the list. Ironically enough, if they went 0-17, that's a clear-cut direction to get your franchise quarterback of the future, because at least I would know what you're doing. You need to ensure that.
0: But if you're not going to win a game, why would you take a running back with the third pick in the draft?
23: Hold on. They do play the Jets at home on December 20th.
1: No, the Jets are bad. The Jets are not terrible.
0: No, I don't think the Jets are terrible either.
1: They're not good.
23: But they're going to be trying to lose.
0: But if the season goes left for the Jets, I don't even want to talk about it. But if it doesn't pan out the way that the Jets anticipate, Could that be a game where both teams are trying to lose?
23: This is what I'm getting at.
0: Could this be what we saw from the Las Vegas Raiders at the end of last year?
23: Both of these teams' objective should be to lose as many games as possible to put themselves in a position to get their quarterback in the future, which is why I bring that game up. But, man, they have a tough schedule.
1: But you know what triggered the Cardinals' thought?
23: Tell me.
1: We have to be even both ways. What did you say yesterday about the AFC North? The happiest.
23: Oh, Joe Burrow and Lamar Jackson are
1: right.
23: The happiest.
1: So that Miles the inverse can also be true. The Arizona Cardinals are like, you got to be kidding me.
0: Well, actually, no.
1: We now got to play Miles Garrett twice a year?
0: But if they're following the logic that you said, they're excited about this.
1: Because you're going
0: to
1: lose.
0: It makes it easier for them to lose every game.
23: They're like, way to go, Miles.
1: But they also
0: waiting all our lives for this opportunity.
23: Welcome to the division,
0: exactly.
23: Bud.
1: But the Jets, in theory, have multiple shots to move up. The Browns, in theory, have multiple shots to move up if they want. Arizona may not, and that's why
0: they may not need to move up.
1: Well, that's what you have to ensure. Yeah, all right, number one, hot
17: number
1: mess rankings.
17: One.
1: Number one would be the totality of the Myles Garrett Cleveland Browns tenure.
23: I knew that's what it would be.
1: Not trading him now. The totality of the relationship. He is a two-time defensive player of the year. He's a first ballot Hall of Famer. He retires as a member of the Cleveland Browns. Even Les Snead, the Rams general manager, brought that up at the introductory presser yesterday when he said, hey, you know, he's a Cleveland Browns Mount Rushmore player. Of course he is. Joe Thomas, Jim Brown, obviously. Bernie Kosar in the mix. It's Ozzie Newsome. You get the point. There's been so many amazing players there. He's arguably better or as good as any of them. Jim Brown, leave to the side because Jim Brown's like the greatest athlete maybe to ever live, right? So leave him to the side. You get the point. The logic behind when this happened, how this happened, when this could have happened, when they could have started the rebuild, what everyone has said, I just do not believe collectively this was a successful relationship in any way, shape, or form. I believe individually, Myles Garrett made himself a Hall of Famer in their uniform. But collectively, as the number one pick overall in the draft, they did little to no winning, and it ended in a way that it just seemed odd. A year after he asked out, yes, he set the sack record, but okay, like he would have, in theory, could have done that in any uniform.
0: But he did that in the Browns uniform.
1: I get it. Yeah. But at this point, the Cleveland Browns fans, Northeast Ohio, is dying for wins, not individual records, wins with anyone. Shador throwing 100 touchdown passes this year would be amazing, and I hope he does. But if they don't win somehow, now that would indicate winning. But if they don't win, they're thirsty for winning. They're not thirsty for the individual stars. And I just think the totality of the relationship was a hot mess. So there you go. Hot mess rankings here on Unsportsmanlike. Number one, Myles Garrett and the Browns. Number two, the Arizona Cardinals. Number three, Texas football. Number four, the Boston Red Sox. And number five, MLB Players Association.
0: I have an omission.
1: We'll get
0: that. I
1: want
0: to point out.
23: Same.
1: 888-SAY-ESPN. 888-729-3776. Hot mess rankings. Who should have been on there? Who should have been off there? Who should have been higher? Who should have been lower? We'll find out next. 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
1: 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Hot mess list is out. Myles Garrett and the Browns, the totality of the relationship, not the decision to trade him. I'm on board with that. Not the return. I mean, could they have gotten more? Maybe, but the return was obviously very good. Arizona Cardinals, just the fact they're in the NFC West and their quarterback's holding out and their edge rusher, there's an issue with potentially Josh Sweat. Texas football, waiting for your response to Texas Tech. Red Sox, number four, Craig Breslow, their general manager, people saying that he needs an interpreter to speak to the players. He speaks English.
0: That's wild.
1: And the MLB Players Association.
0: I don't even know any other way to say that. That's wild as hell.
1: MLB Players Association just down 1-0 in the PR battle to the owners relative to the idea of the lockout, strike, et cetera.
0: Yeah.
1: All right. You guys said there were some missed in this one.
0: Yeah. My omission is Chet Holmgren. Where's Chet Holmgren on this list? Chet Holmgren, two games in the NBA Finals where he has single digits in scoring when they're down, their other all-NBA star in J-Dub. How is that even acceptable? Backing down to Wemby the way that he did, cowering to Victor Wembanyama? Yeah, Chet Holmgren absolutely has to be on hot mess. The Arizona Cardinals, I hear you, they had a bad week, even though they didn't really do anything different than what they've done the previous few months.
1: Right.
0: But Chet Holmgren absolutely has to replace somebody on this list for hot mess.
1: I usually try to stick to a group or a team, but I guess I could have put the Thunder for the way in which they lost.
0: You didn't do that with Harden?
1: Was Harden on the list?
23: Or Maury.
0: Yeah, I think Harden and Maury. Yeah, exactly.
1: There's some exceptions to the rules.
0: Yeah, like that's what I'm saying. Chet Holmgren deserves to be on this list.
1: All right, fair.
0: You can't be an all-NBA player and pull a no-show in the Western Conference Finals with your team shorthanded.
1: That's fair. I'll take that one.
0: Okay. Who would you take off the list?
1: If I had to put...
0: If you had to take one off the list to put Chet Holmgren on it.
1: I guess the PA, because it's so early, you know, there's still so many more opportunities. The Cardinals, I'm not taking off the list because I thought it was a good way of illuminating how unbelievable the NFC West is.
23: But the PA feels like a preemptive strike by you.
1: Yeah, maybe.
23: Because I feel like they're going to...
1: Between both of them are going to be on
23: between either sides, I feel like
1: they'll pop up again.
23: This mess is going to be on the
0: hot mess. Don't screw baseball up, man.
23: Don't get me started.
0: Don't do it.
23: Speaking of baseball, when... Evan, you started talking about a team in Major League Baseball. They're in the East. They've got a lot of stuff going on. Not living up to expectations. It's kind of a mess. I thought you were going with your 26-35 New York Mets. Again,
1: terrible.
23: Still in the basement of the NL East after spending tons of money this offseason. I requested it last week that they have a Vegas-style residency on the hot mess list here. Obviously, you didn't want to acquiesce to what I requested.
1: Understood. There was a point over the last week they weren't in last place. The Marlins were. So, I mean, you know.
23: There was a point last week where they weren't in last place. The Marlins were.
1: Yeah, that's
23: is your defense.
1: That's right. That's right. That's where we're at right now. 888-SAY-ESPN is your telephone number to be a part of the show. Ricardo in Raleigh listening on the great 99.9 The Fan in Raleigh, the home for the Carolina Hurricanes, down 1-0 Stanley Cup Finals after being up 2-0 to the Golden Knights last night but losing the game 5-4. You saw it on ABC. Ricardo.
4: Bro, you had to say that about my Canes. Huh?
1: I mean, come on. You're calling right from the Canes station. Oh, what am I not going to slip that
23: get
1: in?
23: Ricardo.
4: Man, listen, bro. I honestly think you need to stop putting historically bad teams on hot mess because they're just bad. I mean, it's the Cardinals, bro. What did you expect? Expect them to be great this offseason? Second, I really think, bro, you're overlooking the Philadelphia Eagles, bro. Because, I mean, if you look at the bigger picture, I mean, everybody has got good in, like, the NFC, man. I'm talking about the Cowboys.

0: people saying, oh, well, now that A.J. Brown is removed from the equation, will Jalen Hurts be good? I'm like, this is someone who's been to two Super Bowls, outplayed Patrick Mahomes and both of them, won one, and was a Super Bowl MVP.
1: I agree, which is why I can't put them on this list. Again, it's what I believe in this spot.
2: Yeah, if there's a team in the NFC East that belongs on hot mess after the last couple of weeks, I would probably go to the
0: your
2: team that's local.
0: Yeah, I would probably, your New York Football Giants?
2: I would probably go with them. Like, it was bad. I think the statements and the talking made it worse.
0: But don't worry, Odell's back.
2: Yeah. we just go sprinkle in an Odell Beckham Jr. sign. Let's just get everybody talking about something else.
0: Gas up the boat. OBJ is back.
1: It's not even that. It's not even just that.
2: Let's just start a fire over here to get to
0: look
2: ignore
0: away.
2: The blaze over there.
1: You signed Odell Beckham Jr., Juju Smith-Schuster, and another wide receiver. None of the first two that I mentioned may be the most famous, because Braxton Berrios has been in pop culture the last few years more than any of those two. And so, yeah, they did a good job of distracting from the detraction, I guess, is what they would have done over the last week. Sam, listening in Ohio, listening on ESPN Radio in Mansfield, the home of Shawshank. Well, the prison, I guess. Morning, Sam.
3: Morning. How are you guys?
1: Good. What's going on? Hot mess. What do you got?
3: Hey, I want to disagree with your take about the Browns. I do not believe that it's a hot mess, the relationship with Miles. And I don't know, the way that it kind of faltered, it wasn't his fault. He took us to the playoffs two different times in 4 years, which is incredible for the Browns. He got us a playoff win. We have a playoff win more recently than the Steelers. Honestly, if I didn't want to do it, I didn't ever think they should have done it. But if the Watson gamble had worked out, this would have been great. They would have had a star quarterback. They would have had a star pass rusher. They would have had a great team. Like, I didn't want them to do it, but if they would have done that, this whole thing wouldn't have happened. So in that sense, it wasn't Miles' fault. It wasn't really even any of the Browns' faults. It was the owner's fault. So
2: Sam, this is not middle school math where you get partial credit for showing your work. Like, this is a zero-sum game.
0: Yeah.
2: It didn't work out, and it led to you moving on from a Mount Rushmore player.
0: Right.
2: That is seismic in terms of the impact from a negative standpoint with the Deshaun Watson swing and a miss. So, yeah, I think it's deservedly so at the top of the hot mess rankings this week.
0: Yeah. Deshaun Watson is symbolic of this era of Cleveland Browns dysfunction. He's totemic.
2: In order to turn the page
1: he's totemic?
0: Mm-hmm.
1: I think you're going to set me up. I think now you're not going to set me up today, so I'm going to say word of the day, totemic.
0: Totemic is our word of the day.
2: Let's go, Ev.
1: Finally.
0: Totemic.
1: I'm exhausted.
0: Relating to or acting as a symbolic emblem of a group quality or idea. Deshaun Watson, totemic of the dysfunction of the Cleveland Browns.
1: I do have to correct one thing. As a father of a middle schooler, I don't know that they give you credit for showing your work anymore. They got to start doing that because that's all I got.
2: Yeah, that was 30 years ago.
1: They need to do that again. I don't know. I have to talk to sources close to me, my son. Because if they don't, oh boy. But if they do, show your damn work. We're on Sportsmanlike, presented by Progressive Insurance.
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18: Mark Hestisher. PJ Carlissimo. Doris Burke. George Sedano on the call. What?
20: I'm just so excited. I can't wait.
18: About PJ Carlissimo on the call? He's your favorite broadcaster.
21: Yes, all of it.
20: PJ on the call. Doris, this matchup. I can't wait.
18: Well, you're going to get it tonight. Obviously, 8:30 p.m. Eastern time is when the game starts. And obviously, the Spurs and the Knicks. And I just can't get over the Spurs opportunity here with Wemby and winning ahead of time. I can't get that out of my head.
20: How about the Knicks opportunity to win?
18: But what I'm saying is specifically in terms of the Spurs and roster composition, right? So you've got a rookie in Dylan Harper, mm-hmm. a second-year player, right, in Steph Castle. And a third-year player in Wembanyama. That's your core. That's your big three of guys. Yes, De'Aaron Fox obviously has been an all-star caliber player. And they have Keldon Johnson, sixth man of the year. Carter Bryant was a lottery pick this year. We can go through the roster. But the idea of winning early and like what it sets up for you, because I was going through this morning. Some of the guys that have done the winning really, really, really early is remarkable. Like in years one, two, or three. When you think about the possibility for success that he will now have, he being Wemby.
21: Can you run through the list? Because yeah. I know that's who's who.
18: Okay. So year three, Shaq gets to the finals, he lost. Year three, Kobe got to the finals, he won. Year three, Dwayne Wade got to the finals and he won. Year three, Kawhi got to the finals and he won MVP. As did Dwayne. So, like,
0: Bird got there and won in year three.
18: So
0: Magic got there within what?
18: Magic got there in year one.
0: Yeah.
20: Unreal.
0: Yeah, he won so MVP. These are all-time greats.
18: Bill Russell year one. Tommy Heinsohn was a rookie with Bill Russell. One. George Mikan, second-year players. What I did was I basically did a search for Hall of Famers that won early.
0: Yeah.
18: Okay? Just to see what kind of Hall of Famers showing up.
0: Who else we got on
18: that list? So year two, Kareem won. MVP. Yeah. Bill Walton, 77. Now, that was his second year playing because he was hurt the first year.
0: But that was also the youngest team to ever get to the finals.
18: 1977 Blazers. Absolutely. Yeah. I forgot Hakeem Olajuwon was in the finals in year two, in 86 against the Celtics. Because you think about Dream.
0: I don't remember that one either.
18: Yeah, well, you should. Ralph Sampson was on that. Or was it Sampson or Malone? Now that I get confused on that. One of the two. One of the other bigs.
0: Probably
18: was on
0: Sampson, yeah. That was probably Sampson, yeah.
18: Okay. Duncan. In this one, the 99 one, second year MVP. This is what I keep harping on is the opportunity. Of course, both teams have an opportunity. But the way the Spurs have been built through the draft, through these lottery picks, it wasn't supposed to happen right now. And if you take advantage of that opportunity and you win it all right now, you're in theory setting yourself up for iconic greatness in this sport, not just... That was nice. A nice championship early on. Like, look at these people I just mentioned here.
20: Rarefied air.
18: It's pretty unbelievable.
0: You know what's interesting about that? Because I agree with you on that front. Will it matter who the opponent is? Because everybody loves the New York Knicks. They've been the darlings of this postseason.
20: Yeah.
0: But we've had the conversation questioning whether or not Jalen Brunson can be the best player on a championship winning team. We've had the conversation about whether or not the Knicks have a truly all-time great on their roster right now. Will it matter for Wemby, the competition in the NBA Finals? We know that he went through SGA back-to-back MVP in order to get there, but it was a shorthanded Oklahoma City Thunder team. It wasn't the same team that won the title in terms of the guys that they had available to him. So if, in fact, you and Smalls end up being right with the Spurs winning the title, will it matter who the Spurs beat in terms of winning that championship for Victor Wembanyama's legacy?
18: I'm going to answer a question with a question.
0: Oh, boy.
18: No, it's important. It's important. What are the Thunder going to do the next 5 to 10 years? Because who they beat would not be the Knicks in this case. It would be the Thunder. Because if you think the Thunder are going to... if you think these teams are going to, let's say, alternate who wins titles... It's going to be retroactively, oh, my God, he beat that squad that early. Now, maybe the Knicks are going to do the same thing. I guess what I'm saying is Wemby may have two who they beats.
0: Yes, but I guess the whole point is, like, going into this finals, we've got the biggest height disparity between leading scorers that the league has ever seen. 14 inches between Jalen Brunson and Victor Wembanyama. Everybody is skeptical when your best player is a small guy. Somebody that's 6'2 or under. We've only seen two people in the history of the game be the leading scorer, best player on a team, winning a championship that have been 6'2 and under. That's Zeke, Isaiah Thomas, and Steph Curry. That's it. That's the list. So if Victor Wembanyama does win the NBA Finals and wins Finals MVP, it will be confirmation bias for everybody that says a small guy can't be your best player. So that's why I asked the question of whether or not who he faces in the finals is going to factor in to the overall legacy and impact the greatness of what we're watching the San Antonio Spurs do.
20: Yeah, I think it will. On both sides, though, actually. You can make the argument on both sides because we know in sports, whoever wins, there's a copycat effect, right? So if Wemby and the Spurs win, you're talking about confirmation bias of building through the draft. We're talking about height, all these things. If the Knicks win, conversely, you're talking about adding pieces later because none of their five starters they drafted. You're talking about importing a culture the way they did with the Nova Knicks. This is a big check mark against Daryl Morey and confirmation bias for chemistry mattering and culture and cohesiveness mattering. But I think because it's the Knicks and because they have waited so long to get here and to think that if Wemby wins, not only you beat Ant along the way, you beat the Thunder and SGA along the way. But if you, in your first playoff run, beat the Knicks at Madison Square Garden in the Mecca on the biggest stage in sports that matters against a team that had been crushing everyone in the playoffs. I know maybe 10 years removed from now, that might not be the top line that we think of.
0: Sure.
20: But they have been historically dominant. They are hungry. They are physical. They are not afraid of anybody. And they were expected to be there by their own admission. James Dolan, governor of the team, said, we are going to be here in January. And they were. And I think if you do it on the biggest stage, not only in the finals, but at Madison Square Garden, the Mecca, that is going to be part of the legacy.
0: And the Wemby, and the Wemby revenge tour would be complete, right?
20: NBA Cup.
18: When was the last time you brought up Duncan beating the Knicks in 99 before this?
0: Never.
18: So then I can't say
0: yeah,
18: yes.
0: I'm with Heaven on this one, Smalls. I appreciate you laying out the argument, but in hindsight, the championship only looks better one way, and that's if the Knicks win. Because we don't think that this will be Wemby's last time in the NBA Finals. Right. Conversely, we hadn't seen the Knicks in the Finals before this year in, what, 27 years? 26
18: yeah,
0: years?
18: Like the
0: so,
18: Knicks.
0: So, like I'm just, for the Knicks, I think this is a situation where, obviously, this is exercising the demons in terms of being able to deliver a championship for this city that everybody has been waiting on for over half a century. If Victor Wembanyama beats the New York Knicks and the Knicks don't get back to the NBA Finals in the Jalen Brunson, Karl Anthony Towns era of this program, then I don't know how much this is going to be, you know, a booster for Wemby's overall legacy beyond the fact that he would have done it as early as some of the all-time greats in NBA history.
18: Yeah, I think the opportunity for the who you beat angle is so much greater for the Knicks.
0: Yes.
18: Because there's a chance that the obviously the Knicks are have a great chance of winning the series, obviously. And they is it off the board that Wemby wins multiple titles?
0: No.
18: Is it off the board that if he loses this one, he wins multiple titles, he doesn't lose another one after this one?
0: No.
18: Right. So the Knicks, to me, have the opportunity to be like, I know the Eagles beat the Patriots. I get that. The Giants are known as the team that,
0: that
18: like,
0: beat the Patriots.
18: Yeah.
0: We
18: the
0: beat
18: Eagles
0: not
18: did.
0: Once, not once, but twice.
18: Correct. The Eagles absolutely did. This is not to take anything away from that. They were awesome. They were the better team. They destroyed them, in my opinion, even though it was, I know the score was closer, 9 points, whatever it was. But to me, it wasn't that close.
20: No, it wasn't.
18: The Giants are known as the Patriots slayer.
0: Eli Manning's Hall of Fame resume is one thing.
18: Is who we beat.
0: I beat Tom Brady not once but twice. I beat the greatest quarterback of all time, not once but twice, just to prove it wasn't a fluke.
18: So the coolest thing for the Knicks is they have that's an 11-game winning streak.
0: That is tough, right? That's all I want on my Hall of Fame. That's all I want for Eli's Hall of Fame. I beat Tom Brady not once but twice.
20: To prove it wasn't a fluke.
0: And put him right next to Tom Brady in the Hall of Fame.
20: That's tough. That's
18: but tough. That's what's there for the Knicks, to talk be that with legacy. Wemby. Is that you have an 11-game postseason winning streak. You're pummeling teams by 19 points per game on average. And maybe, just maybe, you become the team that actually can take this guy down. Again, we're projecting years to come, but it's not off the board that Wemby has some ridiculous resume if he stays healthy where no one could take him down except this group.
0: Yeah, it will look like, retroactively, I think it will look like when Buster Douglas knocked out Mike Tyson.
18: Well, that's an interesting one because that would indicate you don't believe in the Knicks past this. Because Buster Douglas had one moment.
0: I think there are a lot of people that still don't believe in the Knicks. I think there's a lot of people that still look at this and say, I don't understand why the Spurs are favored in the finals, by the way. I have no idea why they're favored.
18: And
0: it doesn't make sense to me.
18: I've seen a lot of people
0: say
18: the other way.
0: When you look at the matchups in the regular season, when you look at the rest disparity, like, listen.
20: The way the Knicks have been playing.
0: It's crazy. Like, in the history of the NBA Finals, when there's a team coming off of a sweep versus a team coming off of a game seven, the team that has more rest has won 20 of the 24 NBA finals.
20: Oof.
0: I don't understand why the Spurs are favored. I don't. It doesn't make any sense to me. But there are a lot of people that don't believe in the Knicks. And so if the Knicks do pull this off, it will be that type of upset in my mind. Like if the Knicks do pull it off, that's what it'll be. It'll be Buster Douglas when he knocked out Mike Tyson. Where was that? In Japan? That's what it would be.
20: If this happens, there will be a statue of Jalen Brunson next to the Statue of Liberty. Like, New York will idolize him forever.
18: Someone's getting it done, just like Granger. The ones who get it done, CC.
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7: I'm over it. Ugh. With Pat the producer.
8: Homemade loaf of sourdough. Bought the loaf, made some toast. Terrible. Don't. What? My mom. She said that her favorite segment on the show is the most unsportsmanlike moments of the day. What about this one? Nuno's still angry at me that I'm anti-American. Nuno, did you watch?
9: I did. I watched some of it. You and your boy, Bryce Harper, you know, they're like, yeah, well, it's not the Olympics. Yeah, Bryce, maybe you should show up. Yeah.
10: Ugh. I'm over it. I'm sick and tired and over it.
8: Get a life.
11: Yes, each and every day at this time, our producer, Pat Costello, gives us items in and around sports, entertainment, his life that he is over. Pat.
8: I've yet to talk about A.J. Brown on this fine program. And I heard some sound yesterday from Chris Brockman from the Rich Eisen Show that I'd like to play you guys before I discuss.
12: Okay. This guy is finally where he's wanted to be his entire life. This guy has a Patriots man cave rug while he plays for another team in which he won a Super Bowl for. He never cared about you, Philadelphia. He always wanted to be with us. We're back. Super Bowl back on. Book it right now. AJ Brown, record-breaking season. Get ready. And I am going to be laughing every single Monday right here.
8: So Chris Brockman says, A.J. Brown never cared about you, Philadelphia. As if that wasn't pretty obvious from them winning the Super Bowl, him saying that wasn't enough. But I'm not going to let Chris Brockman let me feel bad about A.J. Brown's time with the Eagles. We traded a first and a third for him, then went to 2 Super Bowls and won one of them, and then traded him for a first and a fifth. I'd say that was a complete success.
13: Pretty good rental.
14: Yeah.
8: Worked out pretty well for
13: pretty
8: us.
13: Good
14: By
13: rental.
14: The way, who cares if he doesn't care about you? You got what you wanted out of the deal.
13: 2 of the 4 seasons, we ended up in the last game of the season.
8: Yeah, oh no. Oh, no. He didn't love us? Oh, what am I going to do with that Super Bowl trophy sitting in there? For the Patriots last year,
11: fan,
8: Brockman.
11: As a Patriots fan, I completely agree with you that, like, who cares? Let's not bury the lead on this.
1: He did have this rug the entire time.
14: Yeah, he did.
1: That seems odd. You grew up as a Giants fan, didn't you?
13: Yeah.
1: When you were on the Cowboys, did you have Giants gear? Displayed.
13: No.
1: Not in your life. I'm saying displayed.
13: No.
1: That's odd, is it not? In his man cave, while on another team, he kept the Patriots?
14: So he was manifesting this the entire time.
1: I don't know. I find that weird.
13: I mean, he was... here's the thing. Growing up, I really wasn't a huge Giants fan. I was a Lawrence Taylor fan.
1: Right.
13: And so I didn't have that allegiance to one particular franchise. A.J. Brown loved the New England Patriots growing up.
14: Loved.
13: So I kind of get not wanting to get rid of that fandom all the way just because that's when you first fell in love with the sport.
1: But display.
13: So like falling in love with football is synonymous with his affection for the New England Patriots.
14: Sure.
13: And the fact that he's there now, it feels like a full circle moment. But I don't know that that has anything to do with his 4 years in Philadelphia.
14: I think there's probably
1: massive success.
13: I don't think that even matters.
1: Listen,
13: they gave him two contracts.
14: Yeah.
13: It worked.
1: The reality is, what do you want to say, 99% of player organization relationships are transactional. There's a few. Steph Curry, a 1%.
13: I guarantee you, for the Cleveland Browns, most of that in that locker room is transactional.
1: Right. So what I'm saying is, so if you acknowledge it's a transactional relationship, definitively the Eagles won that transactional relationship while AJ Brown was part of the franchise. They absolutely did.
13: It was a win-win.
1: Yeah.
13: AJ Brown made a ton of money, got a ring, went to two Super Bowls. The Eagles got what they were looking for. And it really didn't end up costing them much when you look at the net draft compensation.
1: 100% agree. Next one, Pat.
8: It's a lot of smack talk from the Rich Eisen show for a team that just lost to Sam Darnold. That's all I'm saying.
1: That wasn't necessary. I was with you until that. Rich Eisen show, noon until 3 Eastern time. Chris Brockman, feel free to now destroy Pat Costello.
8: Destroy me for what? Got destroyed by Sam Darnold?
1: Everybody got destroyed by Sam Darnold last year.
8: Well,
15: it was pretty close with the Rams.
8: So Nuno's being weirdly superstitious today in like a way that I don't find healthy.
14: Weirdly? It's the finals.
8: Well, yeah, but we were like, Nuno, are you going to wear some like blue and orange tomorrow or anything? Like coordinate an outfit? And he's like, no, I can't do that. Superstitions. I'm like, superstitions? Your team hasn't been to the finals since 1999 and they lost. Like what? Whatever superstitions you were doing clearly weren't working, so I don't know why all of a sudden we're acting like his superstitions are a big deal.
14: No, maybe this season specifically, Nuno?
16: Well,
14: things that have worked
16: season
14: this season?
16: Specifically this playoff run, right?
14: Yeah.
16: Listen, we start with what happened in that studio. You got the Jalen Brunson bobblehead doll.
13: Yes.
16: They lost. They were down 2-1. I think we took it off, right? Like, we can't see to mess with me. Put it back for game one of the Cavs series,
14: Eastern Conference Finals.
16: Yeah, like
13: it was a sweep.
14: Like, that's right. And we put him on the dollar because he's standing on business.
8: The Brunson bobblehead has been moved like 10 times. What are you talking about?
16: They were down 21. I threatened Canty. Then they won. They came back and won, and we haven't taken it off.
8: They move it every day for vibe check. What do you mean?
14: Okay, no, before our show.
13: It's
8: been moved all over the place. The dollar's been moved. It hasn't even been there the whole time. Now Canty's changed it again.
14: No, Nuno's right. Since game one, Eastern Conference Finals, on our show from 6 to 10, the Brunson bobblehead has been firmly right there at the front of our set.
13: Dollar underneath it.
8: There was a day last week where Michelle had to grab the dollar off the desk because it wasn't under Jalen Brunson.
14: But then I put it back.
13: Put the dollar back.
16: So, Pat, what issue do you have? Like, my superstitions are like... Like, what is it? Because, like, yeah, I do things that I have my routines. I'm old. I love routines. I will make sure I get my routines done before, you know, a certain time tonight so I can try to, like, because my nerves are already shot, like, so they don't get worse. So, like, I don't get it. And guess what, Pat? If they lose game one, I'm going to change it up and find something else.
14: And it's only weird if it doesn't work.
16: Yes.
8: I don't think it's going to work.
16: Well, good.
14: You're a hater. Don't be a hater. Let him have his superstitions and his routines. It's important for game day.
8: And I wanted to root for the Knicks.
13: Standing on business.
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1: 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Game one of the Stanley Cup Finals last night. Vegas Golden Knights up 1-0 over the Carolina Hurricanes. They were down 2-0, come all the way back, win 5-4. And game number two Thursday night on ABC. Game number one of the NBA Finals you just heard tonight on ESPN Radio, presented by Gusto, Mark Kestisher, and PJ Carlissimo, and Doris Burke, and George Sedano on the call here on ESPN Radio, of course, ABC, ESPN app as well. Tip off at 8:30 p.m. Eastern time, I believe, tonight. Smalls is laughing. I'm not sure at what. The Knicks and the Spurs.
14: Just that I'm so excited.
1: Oh. I was like, what?
14: Every time you do the big promo read, I get more excited for this game tonight. I'm giddy. It feels like Christmas morning.
13: And we have it on our air, too. Yes. This is going to be amazing. Adam Silver couldn't be more excited about this matchup for the NBA Finals.
14: What a dream.
13: To have Victor Wembanyama.
14: Yes.
13: In year three, be in this position, second youngest team to ever make the NBA Finals, going up against a team in the New York Knicks that hadn't been here in, 26 seasons?
1: Since 99.
13: Hasn't won a championship since 73.
14: Dream. Biggest market. Madison Square Garden as the backdrop for some of the games. You have a team that would have been on Evan's hot mess list historically, and the New York Knicks, particularly with this governorship and James Dolan. It has been messy. It has been dysfunctional. And then on the other side of the coin, you have the beacon of stability in the San Antonio Spurs. I don't know. There's just so many great storylines for this one. And as a neutral observer, I'm cool with whoever wins. Whether it's the Spurs and Wemby, you have a bona fide new superstar, new face of the league, the beginning of what could be a dominant era of one of the best basketball players we may ever have the privilege to watch play. Or you have this New York Knicks team, which is as likable as you could ever imagine. They have a rabid fan base who is going to go absolutely bonkers if they win. And a guy in Jalen Brunson, who has been doubted every which way, being the hero, I don't know. As a neutral observer and a fan of sports, you could not ask for a better matchup.
1: If you take Wemby and Brunson out, the most likely hero of the finals, the most likely MVP, forget the odds for a second.
14: OG.
1: Just based on your gut, would be OG?
14: Because I think he will do something special against Wemby if the Knicks win.
1: CeCe, same question. The most, if you take those big two out.
13: If it's not Jalen Brunson
1: Hart, and it's not Wemby, is there a guy that could win finals MVP that you could play out? This is the reason that this team wins.
13: Dylan Harper.
1: As a rookie.
13: Yeah. I think he's that good. I think he's incredible. If Jalen Brunson does not win finals MVP, then the Knicks ain't winning this series. Period.
1: Don't know if I agree with that.
13: Tell me why.
14: Yeah, who do you
13: tell me why?
14: Ain't nothing. Okay.
1: So let's play this out for a second. If you believe the Knicks are going to win this series, and then you say the Knicks are going to, you play out a hypothetical, Knicks win this series, but Jalen Brunson doesn't win finals MVP. That would seem very illogical. I agree with you on that. But there's two guys that I could look at and say, what if? OG defensively, specifically against Wemby. And then if Cat is scoring 20 a game and has any minutes against Wemby that are significant, plus he continues his rebounding prowess, which, you know, he's going to get 10-plus rebounds. He gets a bunch of offensive rebounds. Like, remember, this was the number one overall pick in the draft. At one point, general managers around the NBA on the NBA.com survey were asked, who would you start your franchise with? And they said Karl Anthony Towns. Mm. I understand that what he has done in New York is star in his role. As Monty Williams, when he was coaching the Suns, would say all the time, you have to star in your role. A team that went to the finals and lost, but that was a great way of saying it. I think that Karl Anthony Towns has a chance to star in his role. So I don't. Jalen Brunson is going to be probably the best player on the Knicks in the finals if they win it all. I get that. I've been wrong. I've said OG, whatever. I think the Knicks have multiple options. I really do.
13: I don't see it that way. And it's simply because of this. Jalen Brunson is going to have the ball in his hands. And either he's going to score or he's going to distribute. We saw in the Cavs series when they tried to take him away as a scorer, he set a playoff career record with assists. So either way, Jalen Brunson is going to contribute to the Knicks getting a bucket. He's going to be on one end or the other. Either he's putting the ball in the hoop or he's putting it in the hands of the guy that's going to put it in the hoop. He's the tip of the spear. He controls the game better than damn near any other player in the NBA. If he does not assert his will on this series, then the Knicks aren't winning against the Spurs. It just ain't going to happen. Like, the reason why the Knicks have been so dominant in the postseason is because they don't turn the ball over. Mm-hmm. They win the turnover battle damn near every time out. They win the rebounding battle more often than not. But to me, if the Knicks are going to win this series, then there is no other pathway other than Jalen Brunson being finals MVP. So when you ask me the question, if it's not going to be one of the leading scorers to win finals MVP, who's it going to be? It's going to be Dylan Harper for me. Because of his ability as a three-level scorer, he can get to the rim. He's really good defensively. He's going to be in part responsible for doing the job on Jalen Brunson. I just see a world where if it's not Wimby, if it's not Brunson, Dylan Harper steps up in a big way.
1: So the other couple of names I would mention, well, the other name I would mention would be Steph Castle as somebody that I would look at that if San Antonio wins and it's not Wimby to win MVP, could he win MVP? And the reason I say that is just I have no interest in being insulting towards Jalen Brunson. I'm just going to ask a fair question in my mind. Who's a better player, Jalen Brunson or Shai Gilgeous-Alexander?
14: SGA.
1: And I agree with you. Steph Castle made SGA struggle or frustrate him more than anyone I've seen in the last couple of years do that to him. In addition, I do believe that the Spurs are going to be smart enough to at times, not all times because it doesn't always work, go at Jalen Brunson on defense. Atlanta did it, and it worked for a minute, and then it didn't work, right? Because Mike Brown and the Knicks did a tremendous job of altering things in order for that not to be a thing. But for a minute, CJ McCollum went at him, and it really helped him.
13: Yes.
1: And Mike Brown, to his credit, and boy, has he been great. But Mike Brown, to his credit, saw the same thing with James Harden. It's like, if they're going to switch James Harden onto Jalen Brunson, I'm going to destroy him with Jalen Brunson. I don't think the Spurs are going to fall for that, obviously. But I think that the Knicks, and the Spurs don't have anybody like that, but I think that the Knicks have to, at times, be aware of this. Because I think the Spurs are going to go at Jalen Brunson.
13: I agree. But I don't think it's going to be Steph Castle being the one. Like, if the Knicks are in a situation where Jalen Brunson has to defend Steph Castle, I'm going to make Steph Castle shoot the basketball from the perimeter because he's streaky at best. Like, I'll live with Steph Castle being a volume three-point shooter. And I'm pretty sure Mike Brown and that Knicks squad will do the same. Now, if he proves to knock him down, then God bless him. But he was 0-for from downtown in Game 7. Of the NBA Finals. I'm going to make Steph Castle be a volume shooter from deep. I'm not going to live with that with Dylan Harper. He's a much better shooter, which is why I think at times he has an easier time getting to the rim than Steph Castle. So I hear you, and I do think Steph Castle's defense is an X factor in this series. I just don't think that Steph Castle is going to be the only one charged with trying to slow down Jalen Brunson. I think it's going to have to be a brigade, including Dylan Harper, for the San Antonio Spurs. Just like it's going to have to be a brigade for the bigs for the Knicks in trying to slow down Wimby. It won't just be OG, even though he's had the most success of anybody on their team defending him. It'll have to be Mitchell Robinson for 10 or 15 minutes. It'll have to be Karl Anthony Towns for 10 or 15. Like, it's got to be a brigade in order to stop what is the most unstoppable force on both ends of the court in the game.
1: Mm-hmm. I mean, if you told me that Josh Hart was guarding him for a minute or two, I'd believe that too.
13: I agree. Wow. I agree. I think you're going to have to throw a lot of different bodies at Wimby, a lot of different looks.
1: All right, so there's two guys that we have not really talked enough about probably that are basically have been in the league for the last 5, 6, 7 years. One of them is a 20-point scorer basically every year since 1920, and the other one, not 1920. And the other one,
13: well, he's been playing for a long time,
1: was the guy who has scored 40 points in a game, I think, multiple times. De'Aaron Fox, Mikal Bridges. Like, it's crazy to think that those two guys are not mentioned at all in all of this. De'Aaron Fox was an all-star caliber player, obviously, with the Kings, comes over to the Spurs, asked out to get to the Spurs. Brian Windhorst, for months before that trade, months on the Hoop Collective podcast, would say, someone is going to be smart enough when they ask out to ask into San Antonio. And San Antonio stunk at that point. But De'Aaron Fox did it. And Mikal Bridges is the guy that the Knicks gave up an arm and a leg to get 5 first-rounders. Is he worth 5 first-rounders individually? No. Is he worth 5 first-rounders to get Jalen Brunson to take a little bit less to make this team even better? You're damn right he is. And that's what that all kind of tied into. How about those two guys? As hypothetical X-factor guys that you could look at, as, you know what, maybe they could be a reason that a team wins. Because this is why these finals are great, right? On our show, two of us picked the Spurs, Michelle and I. One person picked the Knicks, CeCe. All of us, I believe, have legit reasoning. You have the best story in the NBA in Wemby. who can potentially be an all-time great, the biggest market, and I don't even think the most polarizing team, because, I don't know how you hate this version of the Knicks. Maybe you hate the Knicks franchise and the fans, but how do you hate the five guys that roll out there as starters every night?
14: It's polarizing, is right. That you want to cheer for Brunson and the players, but the fans sometimes, I think they're great and they're fun and they're very passionate and intense, but they could irk other fan bases. We'll put it that way.
1: Okay, so we talked a ton about Brunson, talked a ton about Wemby, we talked about Harper and Castle and OG and Kat as like, could they potentially sneak in and win finals MVP? How about these two guys that everybody wanted a few years ago in Bridges and Fox? What role do they play in all of this?
13: I mean, listen, Bridges has been really, really good. Like, the shooting from outside, I would say the same thing about him as with Steph Castle. It's streaky at best. But Bridges has been really good about being at the mid-range, being able to get to the rim, being able to be involved on the glass with the rebounding, especially on the defensive side. He's shown the ability to be able to make the extra pass in order to set up, great shots, go from good shots to great shots. I like what Bridges has been able to do this postseason. He's been much more impactful than I would have anticipated, but that speaks to what you were talking about with the overall chemistry. Something about this team clicked into place in that Atlanta Hawks series, and they've been able to ride that wave. And I do think it has a lot to do with the culture that Leon Rose, World Wide West, imported with those Nova Knicks.
14: Yeah.
13: Having Josh Hart there, having Bridges there, in part to reinforce everything that Jalen Brunson does from a production standpoint, but also a leadership standpoint, that has made a huge difference in terms of the level of buy-in. You don't have a plus 19.4 point differential in the postseason without guys being able to buy in and sacrifice. And so to me, that is the biggest contribution that you're getting from Mikal Bridges, is being in support of Jalen Brunson, not just on the court, but in that locker room and with the culture within that organization.
1: I count 8 different players in this series, and I'm going to leave out Harrison Barnes, who at one point would fit what I'm about to say, and I'll leave out Carter Bryant of the Spurs because it's way too early based on the amount of minutes he gets. 8 guys in this series who have either been All-Stars, hovered around being an All-Star, or we assume will be an All-Star. Karl Anthony Towns, OG Anunoby, Mikal Bridges, and Jalen Brunson, obviously for the Knicks. Wemby, Steph Castle, Dylan Harper, De'Aaron Fox for the Spurs. Am I leaving anybody out? I don't think so, right? Harrison Barnes once hovered. Carter Bryant too early.
14: Yeah.
1: 8 different players either have been All-Stars, hovered around it, or we assume will be. So who you got and why around the room, each of you smallest?
14: For MVP?
1: No, for the finals, the winner.
14: I'm picking the Spurs in 7. I think it's going to be a highly contested physical series. Spurs in 7, Wemby as the MVP, so Wemby.
1: Well said. CeCe.
13: I think you left out one, Keldon Johnson. Like, sixth man of the year. Like, I think he has the potential. If he had more minutes.
1: He did, and he wasn't, but he hasn't with this group.
13: He hasn't with this group. Yeah. That's the difference.
1: All right. All right.
13: He's the sixth man of the year.
1: Go ahead.
13: Wow.
1: That's my response.
13: I
1: think you were just trying to be right with me being wrong.
13: I think that's a great list that you came up with, because on its face, you don't think about it because of Jalen Brunson and Victor Wembanyama taking all the oxygen out of this series.
1: There's a lot of really good players.
13: But there's a lot of talent between the two teams this series.
1: All right.
13: I'm taking the Knicks in a gentleman sweep. And if we put our attention on the Jalen Brunson bobblehead, the broom has now moved from the desk into the left hand of Jalen Brunson. Now, when they swept the Cavs, Brunson was holding up the broom in the right hand.
14: That's right.
13: I'm not going there. That's too disrespectful to say that the Knicks are going to win in 4. But I moved it to the left hand. The broom is on the ground. Gentleman sweep. Knicks in 5. This will be over with on June 13th. That Saturday game in San Antonio is closeout time for the good guys in the orange and blue.
1: Wemby and the Spurs in 6 is what I got. But really, how about the hosts in 5? Maybe less than that. And who said it? Against the producers? 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
16: Yes. 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
1: Here we go. It's not only game one of the NBA Finals tonight. Here on ESPN Radio, presented by Gusto. It wasn't only game one in the Stanley Cup Finals won by the Golden Knights last night. It is this game of Who Said It? The unsportsmanlike host, Michelle Smallman, Chris Canty, Evan Cohen, against the producers.
13: A championship edition of Let's Who go. Said It?
1: Nuno, Cam, Pat, Jovante. 5 clips. We don't know who's speaking in the clips. We have to identify the voices based on clues or based on vocal recognition. With things going on in sports over the last week or so. Here we go.
34: He looks really, really good. And since I know Jaden since he got drafted, he's always been a focused, determined, prepared player, young guy, but now he's a vet.
14: Commanders, Jaden Daniels. Looks really, really good.
1: Known him since he's a rookie. Terry McLaurin.
14: Play again?
34: He looks really, really good. And since I know Jaden since he got drafted, he's always been a focused, determined, prepared player, young guy, but now he's a vet.
1: Jaden or Jalen did that voice?
13: It sounded like Jalen.
14: One more time.
34: He looks really, really.
14: Oh, I thought it was Jaden.
1: See, it could have been, if it was Jalen, it could have been about J. Will of the Thunder.
14: So
1: not J-Dub, the big who played very well.
14: Yeah. I thought it was Jaden.
1: Okay.
14: Because we have team activities happening
1: right.
14: in football. And now he's...
13: I think it's Jaden. I think you're right, Smalls.
1: So
13: I think it's Jaden.
1: Who would... Commanders?
14: Someone on the Commanders.
1: McLaurin is usually the one that they would rightfully put out there because he's known as like the highest character guy ever. Ever, maybe
13: yeah,
1: a stretch.
13: But it's somebody. It sounds like it's somebody that could be new to the team, but has known Jaden Daniels.
14: See, and I think McLaurin's been there the longest.
1: Arizona State.
14: I've known him since he was drafted. Now he's a vet. I've been here, so I've watched the evolution.
1: What do you want to do,
14: CeCe? Where were you?
13: I'm with you. I think it's Jaden Daniels that he's talking about. I don't know who it is.
1: Yeah, Terry was my number. If it were me and I ran the Commanders, he'd be the one I always put out there. So, like, that may be a dumb way. Is there somebody new with the Commander?
8: Need an answer.
1: All right, what do you want to do?
14: CeCe?
13: Going with Terry?
14: I'm feeling scared of Terry.
1: Terry McLaurin.
13: Yes!
1: Wow.
13: Nicely done, Evan Cohen. Nicely done, Smallman.
16: So that was about 2.5 minutes after the buzzer, you guys
13: Hey, look,
16: answered?
13: Man, we got the answer. Let's go. Keep it moving.
3: Woke up this morning, didn't feel very well, and tried to keep the points very short. Also in the beginning, I was hitting very clean, very good, and then I just kind of hit the wall, and
1: Sinner?
3: That's it.
1: Yannick Sinner?
13: Yannick Sinner?
14: Play it again.
3: Woke up this morning, didn't feel very well, and tried to keep the...
14: Very good.
13: Yes, that's who it is. That's it. He got smoked.
14: Evan, great work.
13: Yep.
14: Woke up, wasn't feeling it.
13: Next.
1: Good job. Next.
17: That's not acceptable. Yeah, it's just not acceptable. I don't know what got over him. I mean, he's been an emotional guy, but that kind of thing, that's just not how we do things, and I was embarrassed by it. Why are we doing it? It's a 6-0 game.
14: Baseball.
17: What are we doing there? And there must be something deeper that I don't know about. I love the kid.
1: Of the Brewers.
17: Believe me, I love
14: that's
17: the
14: exactly
1: the D-Generation
14: yep.
1: shot.
14: Versus the Cardinals. So that's the win.
13: Next, just keep it rolling.
18: I'm trying to just take every little tool that I can from him. You know, the cadences that he uses, I want to keep
14: Ty
18: that
14: Simpson.
18: Forever and use that in my...

0: you have to maximize it. You never know if you get another chance. You never know what life has in store for all of us.
1: Say it, play it again.
0: You get an opportunity like this, you have to maximize it. You never know if you get another chance. You never know what life has in store for all of us.
1: Lou Dort? He has a Canadian accent.
2: One more time.
0: You get an opportunity like this, you have to maximize it. You never know if you get another chance. You never know what life has in store for all of us.
1: I would have guessed Lou Dort if it was on
3: the... Is it Keandre Miller from the Kings?
4: The answer, guys?
5: Oh, what did you go with?
2: Oh, what are we going to go
4: with? Doesn't matter. We lost.
3: We won, I mean.
2: We won.
4: Sorry.
5: That's Carl Anthony Towns.
2: Yeah.
5: Talking about the finals.
3: That's Cat?
4: What?
2: Well,
3: play it again.
0: You get an opportunity like this, you have to maximize it.
2: Oh, yeah.
0: You never know if you get another chance. You never know what life has in store for all of us.
5: I mean, we all know okay. He changes his voice sometimes.
2: Yeah, should Cat be banned from Who Said It? Because there's various voices from
5: Same Cat. With Halliburton. Halliburton has like a low register and a very like gravelly high register.
2: Yeah, so it's hard to discern.
3: I can never tell.
2: I can never tell what's going
4: on. There are people that tell.
3: I'm glad we got out to a fast start.
2: Me too.
3: Man,
4: Blake Griffin.
3: We just barely skated by.
4: Shout out to Blake Griffin. Blake Griffin is a hysterical clip on a comedy podcast with Mark Normand and Sam Merrill. Morrill. How do you say his last name? Morrill, I think. Who by
5: Sam Merrill.
4: Merrill, who factors into our next guest's conversation that we're going to have here, where he has Blake Griffin is one of the funniest things you'll ever see. Go search that, where he talks about the different usages of his voice. I'll just leave it at that. It's very funny. That's a win for us. Oh, no.
2: Come on. First
4: you
2: three out of the gate.
4: You can't that. Plus, you can't poo-poo that.
2: To get number four.
4: We were so far ahead, we put
3: sound
4: in our backups salty. Late. We
3: sound
4: put in
3: like
4: our
3: haters.
4: Backups.
3: We sound like tonight. Haters.
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9: 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I think the Knicks have been the best team in the playoffs. I mean, they're taking less money, Freddie.
10: We've garnered enough experience and enough trust in each other that whatever the picture ends up being when we step on that court Wednesday, we feel confident.
11: Hey, Cleveland. Analytically, this is a broom.
12: Myron Metcalf with the Texas-sized caveat, Wimby aside.
13: Pretty big aside.
14: Listen, the music here.
12: The Knicks have everything that the Spurs have with more experience. Wimby aside.
13: Except for that alien.
12: He's 7'5". What are you talking about? Wimby aside. Okay, go ahead.
15: Yeah,
12: go ahead.
15: It's important to listen to the music here. Take a listen. This is a Knicks anthem now. And the New York Knicks, like with so many big-time teams that make a big run to their championship rounds, have that thing, have that like viral social amazing moment back in the day, the Go New York, Go New York, Go song. Well, now they got another one. Doug Burns, a.k.a. Douglas, musician, Knicks fan. He has done these videos after all of these wins and all of these games for the Knicks. He just came out with another one to the Notorious Thug song with Biggie and Bone Thugs from back in the day. And Doug joins us now. How did this all come about? Give us the origin story around these songs.
16: Well, Wemby aside, I started doing this after the Knicks traded for Bridges and Cat. I really felt like the roster was locked in to eventually make a run with the core group that they had. And I figured, how do I use my musical talents as I'm a professional musician in New York City to interact and create content around the Knicks? Because I'm already thinking about the Knicks nonstop, 24/7, 365. So how do I build out from that? And this is what I came up with. Game recaps with parody songs.
12: Doug, coming into these finals, there's the argument, Ware versus Russ for the two teams. Your Knicks have been been off for over a week. You haven't made a video since May 25th. Is there any concern that you might have a little bit of rust and that might lead to some rust showing early on in this series with your Knicks?
16: Well, I was concerned about the going into the Cleveland series, the rust versus rest issue. And then I developed a scheme and a plan. And I think the Knicks are in the lab doing the same thing. So me and the team, we're synergistic. We're rested. We're ready to go. Maybe we'll have a little rust in the first quarter like we did in game one against Cleveland. And then it's off to the races.
13: Doug, what's the process like? Are you waiting for the moment, then you pick the song and you develop how this is going to eventually present to the world? Or do you have an idea beforehand and then you make what happens in the game or the series fit to what the song idea is?
16: Basically, I learned the hard way last season that if you chase games one at a time, you will never sleep. So what I decided to do was bank a whole selection of instrumentals because I produce and create. So everything you hear on my tracks, I've played, I've produced, I've programmed, I've mixed. So I have a bank of instrumentals and then I give myself options. How does the game feel? Is it a win? Is it a loss? Mm-hmm. Is it close? Is it a blowout? Is it a swaggy? Is it sort of a swaggy? We knocked them out, or is it more of like, we barely hung on. Like there's a million ways to tell a story about a game, and I just try to pick the right one based on the songs that I have available.
14: We're talking with Doug Burns, who's a musician and New York Knicks fan. He does all of these songs, these amazing parody songs after the Knicks games. New single, All In, with the MTA as a partner. The first teaser drops today at 10:30 a.m. Eastern on Instagram at Doug Lust. He's got the Brooklyn Bowl tonight, June 3rd. That's this evening. Game one watch party and performance. Just awesome things that you guys are doing. Your favorite one you've done so far and why?
16: I am very proud of the crazy shenanigans that I pulled together for the Cleveland series closer with TGI Fly, Papa Left, Archduke Redcat, and of course Sam Morril and my friends from my band MFA. We just created this viral crazy moment that captures, first of all, how out of pocket Knicks fans are now that we're experiencing like real victories and real success. We don't really know how to act. And I think I capture that with that Notorious Thugs. And if you wait till the end, we added in We Gonna Make It by Jadakiss. We threaded that all together into like a big party. So that is my proudest moment. It's the farthest we've been in 27 years. And I really wanted to capture the exuberance of that moment. And I think my collective that I brought together for that moment really did the job.
12: Now, Doug, you talked about banking a whole lot of instrumentals. Do you have an idea of where you want to go if the Knicks actually finish the drill and win a championship for the first time since 1973? Do you know the direction that you want to go in, or is it bad juju to have that already in your mind?
16: It's a great question. Being professional, I have a plan, but I'm not going to really start to implement the process. It's a big plan. And I'm not going to start to implement the logistical process of putting it together until I see how these two teams match up. I can't even really get a feel for how a series is going to sound musically until I see them on the floor for at least 12 minutes. So tonight we assess how does that little caveat known as Victor Wembanyama, you know, factor into the way that we are trying to win this series. And then I make a plan from there.
13: Doug, what has this been like for you? You love the Knicks. They go on this incredible run and you're a huge part of it. You're a part of a viral moment for your fan base. What has it been like for you to have this ascension as your team is having this ascension? And what's it been like out on the streets? Because I'm sure Knicks fans are recognizing you everywhere you go.
16: Well, what's so beautiful about this fan base is that we share this dream, especially those of us who have suffered for such a long time, 20, 30 years waiting for the team to be this good. So just to be able to provide that sort of an emotional point of connection with fans who have been in it as long as I have, who have lived and mostly died over the last 25-ish years with this team, it just means the world to me that we're all here together. The fans that have kind of created a sub fan base, if you will, of the stuff that I'm doing, I'm very grateful to them. And I just, the opportunity to be creative and talk about my favorite team that I've just, you know, been so connected to for my entire life, it's a huge honor. And I'm just grateful to be here.
12: Doug, and I want to ask you about that because you just answered that question in a way that triggered a thought for me. Is it more important for you and the rest of the Knicks fans to prove everybody wrong in terms of the naysayers that doubted this organization and doubted this ownership group? Or is it more important to prove yourselves right in terms of being able to have faith and stay with this team for so many lean years when they didn't have a lot of success, when they weren't in the postseason, when they didn't win playoff series?
16: I'm going to say that it's the latter in my professional sounding tone here on ESPN with my friends here on Unsportsmanlike. I'm going to say that we're just proud of our guys for you know, breaking through and getting where they needed to go. But no, Knicks fans hear and see everything and talk about everything and reply to everything. So we're excited to silence the noise. This squad has really turned a corner as far as cohesion, Jalen Brunson's leadership, Kat's adjustment in his roles, the entire bench contributing the way that they have, Landry Shamet, Jordan Clarkson, of course, Mitchell Robinson. There's so much to love about this group. And I think if we view it in the positive lens, not always trying to spin the block every single day, every time they win, we just want to enjoy this quality team and the way that they play the game the right way and the way they play for each other.
15: Doug Burns is joining us, musician, of course, New York Knicks fan. He's got the new single out today, All In. MTA is a partner in that, at Doug Lust on Instagram. He's also partnering with the Food Bank, New York City and San Antonio Food Bank Challenge, a fundraising event that they have. The city that raises the most will support with bragging rights, of course, and obviously helping those in need with the Food Bank Challenge. Question, your favorite musician of all time is?
16: Jaco Pastorius, the great bass player from New York City.
15: Okay, I will give you a choice. The Knicks win it all. You could either have Jaco Pastorius in one of your songs or Leon Rose, who doesn't speak, rapping or singing in one of your songs.
16: Well, I have an easy way out of this one because the only option is to have Leon Rose rap because unfortunately we lost Jaco.
15: Well, then there you go. That was a great question by me.
16: So if we had the power to revive Jaco, it would change the whole equation.
15: Well, thank you. Yeah, I'll move on. But you get a thing. I should have said favorite living musician. That make that go viral, the stupidity of that question. Go New York, Go New York, Go was an anthem back in the day. Do you love it? Do you hate it? Do you want to top it?
16: I love it. I think, I don't know if it will ever be topped. I think it always lives in this special moment because when I fell in love with the New York Knicks, that song was everywhere. My first memories are the finals run in 94. So that's a ubiquitous anthem and people have remixed it and reimagined it. It's kind of like the baseline anthem for this team that we've had for 30 years. So I love that song. And, you know, maybe I'll come up with something different angles, different ways to show my fandom and show my appreciation for the team and for the city. But it's a classic. Jesse Itzler, the classic.
15: Who's a minority governor of the Hawks now. So that's an interesting part of it, too.
12: Which is crazy.
15: Right? That's an interesting
12: crazy.
15: Part of it.
12: That the Knicks actually went through the Hawks in order to get
15: here. That's their song.
12: Yeah.
15: You have more passion for the Knicks or for music?
16: It's the same thing to me. And now more than ever, it's become this messy ball of just energy that I can't stop putting out into the world. So I love the game. I love this city and I love the Knicks.
12: All right, Doug, I got to get the pregame superstitions. How are you going to get ready to watch the NBA finals tonight? How are you going to watch the games this series? What are your little quirks? What's your routine leading up to tip off?
16: Well, tonight I'll be at Brooklyn Bowl performing before the game. So my adrenaline will already be going full tilt. As soon as I finish my set, the game is going to start. I've never had that experience before. But in general, I just like to take a deep breath, especially in the playoffs, and understand, okay, this team has gotten as far as I could have ever wanted them to go since my childhood. I love to just take in that moment. If I'm at MSG, if I'm at a watch party, or even if I'm just sitting on my couch at home, I just take a breath, take a moment, think about just positive thoughts for this team and this performance coming up, and just let it ride. I try not to be too crazy about what I wear or where I sit or that I know the shirts that I have poor records in and I tend to.
12: Okay. Pre-game meal. Do we have anything special? Like certain things that you eat on game day? How does that go?
16: Here's my secret is I stock my fridge with apples, oranges, grapes, blueberries, because I stress eat especially when the Knicks are in a close game. So if I'm going to reach for something, it's not a pint of Haagen-Dazs, you know, maybe it's a box of strawberries. That's my solution.
13: Wow, very good.
12: I like that.
15: The most famous living person that has reached out to you to compliment you on your songs.
16: It's a 1A, a 1 and 1A between Ben Stiller and Spike Lee, who, as a Knicks fan,
13: That's awesome.
16: What other blessing could you ask for if you're putting out Nick energy and Nick content into the world?
15: Well, best of luck tonight, not only at Brooklyn Bowl, obviously with the Knicks, as well as everything you are doing with the food bank in New York, San Antonio, et cetera. And congratulations on all the success you've had, Doug Burns, with all of your songs going viral after every one of these Knicks games. And we'll look forward to them potentially up to seven more here during the course of the finals.
16: Thank you. Thank you so much for having me. I appreciate it.
15: Doug Burns, tremendous musician, and obviously these songs are great. And I asked him if he'd like to perform with somebody that's not alive.
12: We got to get Spike Lee and Ben Stiller on the show.
13: No doubt.
12: We have to make that happen.
15: Sure. Who's turning them down?
12: No, I'm not saying anybody's turning them down. I'm just saying we have to have them on the show during these NBA finals. And we better do it quickly because I don't think it's going to be a long series.
15: We're Unsportsmanlike, presented by Progressive Insurance.
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15: That's Sportsman Night here on ESPN Radio. 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You guys just started something. I'm not going to, like, stop.
13: Go for it.
15: Well, I mean, NBA Finals tonight, we are have been discussing Game 1, of course, between San Antonio and the Knicks. Game 1 of the, and that's heard right here on ESPN Radio, presented by Gusto. Game 1 of the Stanley Cup Finals last night, which we have discussed. Carolina had a 2-0 early lead. They blow the lead. Vegas wins 5-4. Game 2 on Thursday night on ABC. But you guys are discussing the tweet that Adam Schefter put out within the hour of the new Madden cover, Madden 27 EA Sports, of Caleb Williams on the cover, and he's kind of throwing in the Jumpman logo over the skyline of Chicago.
12: Why is he doing that?
15: All right, go ahead, you two. You two are discussing
12: this. You tried to steal George Gervin's nickname this offseason, going with the Iceman.
13: Yeah.
12: And now you're trying to steal Jordan's pose with the Jumpman? Come on, man.
15: I think this is an actual throw.
12: It could be an actual throw, but why are you signing off on this being the cover photo for Madden?
15: I don't know the answer to this. Does the player have to sign off? I don't know.
12: I gotta imagine that you have to have the player's approval to put him on the cover of Madden.
15: Do you, if you sign away your name, image, and likeness with the NFLPA? I don't know how that works either.
12: I don't know.
0: He took those pictures. Those aren't like live game shots. He went into the studio.
13: Yeah, there you go.
12: Yeah, it's not.
13: Also,
15: it's not a game shot.
12: No, it's not.
15: Oh, okay.
13: This is putting so much pressure on Caleb Williams. Let me explain. Not only because of the Madden cover and what it represents, your place in the NFL currently, the expectations on you, and not to mention the curse. But when you have this pose above the Chicago skyline on the cover of Madden, that is certainly evoking the spirit of the greatest athlete there, Michael Jordan, that puts so much pressure on you to deliver. I know they had an incredible season last year. They won the division. They bounced back from a 5-12 campaign in Caleb Williams' second year, first year with Ben Johnson, to not only win the division, win playoff games, beat the Packers in the playoffs at home. It was outstanding. But this is pressure and expectation on a different level.
12: I ain't got no problem with him being on the cover, man. I just don't understand what the obsession is trying to take the shtick of other NBA greats. But I don't get it.
13: You really don't have a problem with him being on the cover of Madden?
12: No, not at all. No, that's a tremendous honor. Madden curse be damned. Like, if they ask you if you want to be on the cover of Madden, a game that most football fans, that most football players grew up playing,
13: right?
12: You don't turn that down.
13: Sure, but has he earned it? Like, last time it was Saquon doing the backwards jump after a 2,000-yard season and a Super Bowl win.
15: But Smalls, earning it in this case is coolness factor. It's not like accomplishment. You know what I mean? Like,
13: I'm just saying, have you earned it yet? After one season, has he? One season of being good, has he earned it?
15: And it is an EA Sports
12: thing. And they finished in the cellar of his division in year one. They won the division in year two with a new head coach and went 11-6. And they won a playoff game.
13: Okay. Well, you know who else bounced back after a 4-win season in his rookie campaign and took his team to the Super Bowl? Drake May. Maybe he's earned it a little more than Caleb Williams.
15: Yeah, but he's not, and I'm a Pats fan, he's not as cool as Caleb, is he? Is he considered as cool as Caleb? Like, Caleb's got a
13: coolness. I don't know, getting to the Super Bowl is pretty cool to me.
15: Yeah, agreed.
12: That is pretty cool.
15: But he didn't have
12: the throw to Cole Kmet on fourth down in the divisional round, which was absolutely insane.
15: Nuno has passed along the information that the individual player, in this case Caleb, has to sign a marketing agreement with EA Sports separately.
13: Okay.
15: So that's how they use the name, image, and likeness. But I would assume it's in partnership with the NFLPA because they have the logo on the picture.
12: Either way, he's signing off on that photo.
15: No, but we weren't sure about that, so just for clarification.
13: Yeah.
15: The other thing that I did just pick up on that you were saying is I like conceptually the idea of him just stealing every NBA player's bit. Like, if he just says, hey, this is our death lineup. Like, and he just does everything. Oh, you know, the big three. Me. I like the idea of him just leading into every NBA. Hey, call me the alien. I don't know where that comes from.
13: We're not going to win. Not one, not two, not three.
15: He does every NBA bit as his, as if we won't notice.
12: If he does that, if he takes it there, that would be awesome.
0: Jason Tatum already kind of does that. With
13: gets absolutely destroyed for it. So Caleb Williams should too.
0: And he is right now on this show.
13: One of the two of them is a champion.
12: Ooh.
15: Oh, wait, ooh. Sorry for the ignorance. What is Tatum accused of?
12: I've never heard Tatum steal anybody's bit.
13: You know how we did KG it. Said anything is possible, and Kevin or and Jason Tatum after they won says we did it, and like the same.
12: Yeah, but that was with the same franchise.
13: I understand.
12: It was with the Boston
14: Celtics.
12: Wasn't
14: that an homage?
13: I understand.
12: Yeah, like I can understand that.
13: I understand, and yes,
12: George
13: it was
12: Gervin didn't play for the Chicago Bears.
1: He also ripped off Steph. He ripped off Kobe taking the picture in the locker room with the trophy. He quoted
12: Kobe was his
1: artist who shall not be named.
13: Again, an homage.
12: Kobe was his favorite player growing up.
1: So again.
12: And he's been open about that.
13: Just like Jalen Hurts with a cigar as a nod to Jordan after he won.
14: I don't know if you heard Caleb Williams said practice. We're talking about practice? I don't know what happened.
12: If he keeps going, it'll actually make it cool.
13: I hope he laughs like Kawhi.
12: My son laughs like that too. It's kind of weird.
13: Your son laughs like Kawhi.
12: He's got the Kawhi crazy laugh.
13: I love that.
12: He's 4 months old. That's how he laughs.
14: What would you say was Caleb's best? What was his best game last year?
13: Beating the Packers in the playoffs at home.
14: You know, LeBradford Smith, what he did to him before that game? I mean, This is Caleb's last answer. I'm just going to keep it going.
12: This is Caleb's last answer.
14: Yeah, it's last answer.
12: The last answer.
14: Yeah, it's a new documentary.
12: And I took that personal.
13: Yeah. Oh, my gosh.
14: He's going to sit there with the iPad.
12: Looking at the Rams tape.
13: Yeah. I had no problem with Micah Parsons.
14: See, this is what he should. He's going to read the A.J. Brown book on this. Oh, no, that's the NFL thing. My bad. I just screwed up the whole bit.
12: Inner excellence.
14: I just screwed up the whole bit. I came up with the bit and I screwed up the whole thing.
12: You messed it up because we went with an NFL player.
13: Wow. Yeah. Good job.
12: It was close, though. It was good.
13: Was it close?
12: It was good. I haven't had a moment.
14: They're very
12: few and far in between.
14: He's got the Nova Bears coming up, as a matter of fact. Yeah, Jay Wright once told me, Caleb, you went to USC in Oklahoma.
13: I hope the Bears are trusting the process. Smalls here. If you're heading into summer without a medical emergency kit, you're taking a risk most people don't think about until it's too late. 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
32: 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Yep, rolling along here, man. So, God, this is going to be fun. We got a lot. Seahawks getting to practice today. More, are you coming out there this afternoon as well? I know I am. Are you going out there?
33: I don't know that I'm going to be able to.
32: That's sad.
33: I don't know. You're going to ask me on the air, put me on the spot.
32: Well, it just means that now I'm going to be out there by myself.
33: I made it last week by myself. You'll
32: I know.
33: Okay.
32: It's not as fun. I was hoping you'd come. It's sad. I'll hang out with Brady.
33: I also just now got your text. I texted you this morning to see if you wanted Starbucks.
32: I just texted.
33: And I never got a response. And
32: I just texted a minute ago.
33: Oh. Yeah, right, I thought maybe it just now came through and I felt really bad.
32: No, I just got it on the air.
33: Because you said sure.
32: Yeah, no, that was just a moment ago. More so nice. She asked me if I wanted Starbucks, but I never looked at my phone.
33: You're tripping me this morning.
32: Just looked at it now. I was like, oh yeah, I'd love some. Too bad you're here already. All right, that's gonna be the end of the bad news for today, because it's gonna be all good news. Today is a good day, right? We're gonna talk to Albert Breer, talk through some of the Derek Hall stuff, and yeah, see what's going on in LA with Garrett and maybe Aaron Donald. That's probably gonna happen. It just feels like that's the direction that whole thing is gonna go. So we'll talk to my buddy Bert Breer about that at 8:30, but I got to start today with the story of the day, the 8 straight Mariner wins, and of course,
16: late night Mariners texts.
32: Yeah. Oh, yeah. They have a little different feel to them today than they sometimes do. Not a bunch of angry whining today. No, a whole lot of help. Late night Mariner texts. You want some late night Mariner texts? This team is not going to lose another game all year long. World Series, baby.
33: Wow.
32: Woohoo! The World Series, baby, and the woohoo were all in caps. I don't know if I act that out well enough to let you know?
33: Yeah.
32: Okay, good. I just want to make sure I do a justice to the text that came in.
33: It's 6:02. You can't get too crazy.
32: I'm doing the best I can. I feel like I'm still asleep. I wonder what Lyle thinks about Colt Emerson's bunt. It's a nice little bunt.
33: I thought of Lyle, too. I love that, like, probably half the city thinks of Lyle when someone lays down a great bunt like that.
32: Look, we've all had takes that we regret. I've had many. I probably have some right now that I'm going to regret. But I will say, like, I think Lyle's going to end up regretting that take. Not that bunting isn't... He's right to a point. Like, bunting is not...
33: But he doesn't make room for any allowances.
32: That's exactly right.
33: That was a great bunt last week.
32: It was a great bunt, and it was a perfect spot for it, and it just kind of kept the momentum rolling. Sometimes after a big home run like that, you just sort of, the inning ends. Like, okay, we did our thing, and now we'll just kind of roll over twice and go back out in the field. And instead, you just continue to put pressure right back onto the pitcher and right back onto the other team, and I thought that was a great spot for a bunt base hit. where I'm with Lyle is, and I think that, the whole bunt thing, nobody should be bunting with a man on first and nobody out. You should not be sacrificing a man from first to second. There's just not, guys aren't good enough hitters anymore to make that worthwhile. Like, okay, cool. Now you've got a man on second base, but with one out, you still need a base hit to drive him in. Like, I don't think that that has value. But the bunt base hit at the right time, especially considering how it causes teams and to play defense in ways they're not used to, and then the bunt with a man on second, nobody out, in order to try to get a guy to third so that you can knock him in without having to get a hit, I still just think those are valuable. Salk, I love Colt Emerson. What an amazing savvy play to lay down that bunt base hit. I can hear Lyle screaming. I know. It's agony. Agony. Agony. That's from, what's that stupid movie? Is that Into the Woods? Terrible movie. Funny, funny song, though. Here's a late night Mariner text for you, Salk. The clown who drove their car onto the light rail track should be banished from the Seattle metro area. Did that happen? Is that why light rail was shut down?
33: I just saw the video as I was logging into my Twitter this morning.
32: Oh my God, what an idiot.
33: She said she was following GPS.
32: Well, I mean, you got to at least use your brain.
33: It's like that. Well, you don't watch The Office, but no. There was a scene where they drove into a lake when a GPS like first came out because they were listening to it. Yeah.
32: I mean, that's rough.
33: And it shut down things for other people.
32: Oh, I'm sure it did.
33: For a while.
32: That's terrible. That's great if you're trying to get to the game. Day game today. So hopefully they'll get that thing open. Well, this is a lot more fun, says another late night Mariner text. Johnny Parada is the man. Colt Emerson's arrived. Soto Mojo. I'm going to tell you guys a little bit more about Parada in Need to Know. I'm fascinated by him. And maybe it's because of this next text. I think it gets it right. Can we talk about Parada? He's awesome. What a joyful dude. I think we found our backup catcher next year when Garver's contract is up. Yeah, I mean, it's going to be an interesting debate here in a couple weeks if and when Cal's ready to come back. It probably won't be because you can send him down. He's got options, so you don't have Garver, you don't have that choice. But he is an interesting dude, and I think that word joyful is a perfect word to describe him. I love the little post-game interview he did afterwards. You're right, huge smile on the guy's face. And the home run last night, it's so funny. You know, he gets hit in a very uncomfortable place.
33: I was going to say, he did it after taking that shot.
32: Yeah, it was very clear.
33: The faces he was making to the coaches while they were out there talking to him.
32: Oh, God.
33: We're cracking me up. Like, he's like, you know, it happens.
32: That's the third one of those the Mariners have had just in the last few weeks, right? Naylor at second base when he dove into second. Cal got one behind the plate. And now Parada, all dealing with the same very uncomfortable feeling that every man knows, unfortunately, exactly how it feels. And it's a terrible, terrible feeling. And, you know, they can't lie on the ground, which is on your back, which is kind of what you want to do in that spot. But there's no good answer. So he's just grimacing through it. You can always see everybody else sort of like feeling bad, but also kind of chuckling because, you know, there's nothing you can do other than wait a couple minutes and then it'll go away. It's not, you know, going to linger, but it really does hurt. Then he's having that at bat. And it's funny. I'm writing notes to myself and I'm like, before the home run, I was like, I'd have to have a whole conversation about Johnny Parada tomorrow. Like, this dude's at bats are just high quality and he's fouling off pitches and he's waiting for it. And as I'm literally writing that out, Maura, to you and to Brock about how we should have a Johnny Parada conversation tomorrow, he clubs the home run. I'm like, all right, well, I guess now it became pretty obvious. I thought maybe I had done something, you know, different and no, that's now just the story of the day is Johnny Parada.
33: I had included
32: hits the
33: him in which is better question before he did that as well.
32: Was it him or Mitch Garver?
33: Yeah.
32: Ooh. Well, he's fun. They're both playing really, really good ball right now.
33: True.
32: Which is great. And then it leads to this last text for Late Night Mariners text. I don't know. If the team's clicking like this, how do you bring Donovan back or Cal? They better be 100%. I know Cal's coming back, but in baseball, the slightest change could move it in the other direction. Well, obviously, you bring them back when they're ready. I mean, these are two of your best players. You're not going to leave them out of things just because you're having some success. You figure it out. But I will say that it does give them the luxury of making sure that two guys who have similar, not the same injuries, but both have injuries where if you come back too early, it can lead to a problem down the line. you have the luxury now of waiting. You don't have to bring them back.
33: And two guys that they've already kind of brought back too early.
32: That's
33: and then
32: right.
33: said, now we need to get it right.
32: And if either of those guys who are both dirt dogs are like, I got to go back and play. Like, yeah, no. No, you don't. No, we've won 8 games in a row. No, you're good. You're going to keep you here. We're going to make sure you're 100%. You're going to take your time. You're going to do this right. We're not going to let this be your 2025 Luke Raley season where the oblique or the groin gets you for the whole year. We're just not going to let that happen. Yeah, I, it's funny, Jeff Passan, and I'll play the whole Jeff Passan interview coming up in 20. Great, great stuff yesterday. He said this about pitching, but the 8 in a row and the quality or lack thereof in the American League is going to make this true of the whole team.
0: Maybe because the Mariners don't have quite the grip on the American League West that the Dodgers do on the National League West, putting that into play is a little bit trickier, but at the end of the day, if you have a fresh Luis Castillo and a fresh Logan Gilbert, a fresh George Kirby and Emerson Hancock and Brian Wu and Bryce Miller, all the way down to the point where the season really, truly matters, you've put yourself in an advantaged position.
32: I just think that one maybe underrated part of what the Mariners have done here for the last few weeks and throw the six man, the piggyback, the pen, the and now some of the extra guys that eventually you'd like to bring back into the infield and catching spot. Like it is giving them a lot of luxury to play the long game. There is no dominant team in the American League and the rest of the AL West. I know the Rangers won a few in a row, but the division just isn't very good. The Mariners can afford to mess around a little bit. They can afford to allow themselves to let guys get 100% healthy or not pitch every single time it's their turn so that at the end of the year they should have some advantages. It's true. Can't argue with it. It is playing the long game all the while playing the short game and doing a good job with it. It's a huge advantage. Huge advantage. Down the stretch and hopefully into October. All right, come back. We'll give you guys everything you need to know, including the wonderful call of that Pareto home run and a whole lot more. We'll give you everything you need to know next.
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28: 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Up first.
32: All right, Mariners run their win streak to 8 straight. This time we'll feature the work of the backup catcher, Johnny Pareda. Who is this guy? Well, he did this last night.
29: Now the stretch. And again, the 2-2 to Pareda. Swing and a well-hit ball. Deep to left field. Soto going back, looking up. Goodbye, baseball. Johnny Pareda with his second home run as a Seattle Mariner. A 3-run home run here in the bottom of the fifth. And it's now the Mariners 7 and the Mets 2.
32: All right, so who is Johnny Pareda? 30-year-old catcher from Venezuela. He is playing for his 8th organization. He's been a player to be named later. He's been released. He's been purchased by other teams twice, including by the Mariners. He's listed on Baseball Reference as a catcher and a pitcher because he's had to pitch in multiple blowouts, including one in which he struck out Shohei Ohtani. That's who this guy is. Fascinating. And man, is he joyful. Absolutely love the text from earlier. It's true. Three-run shot yesterday ends a nine-pitch at bat. Put the game out of reach. Multi-hit nights for a whole bunch of guys. Julio did his thing.
0: Here comes the 1-1. Swung on. That is bashed. Left field. It's a moonshot. It is gone. Julio has gone yard again.
32: Yeah, that one was kind of a moonshot. Way up in the air, but made it over the wall. Dan Wilson just happy his team's playing good ball.
5: You know, if I had the magic touch, we'd keep it forever. You know, sometimes that's just the game. I think we've talked a lot, too, about how offense is contagious, and it just feels like, you know, the energy right now offensively has been outstanding. You know, Seitz and Gar, Bobby, you know, what they have done with the hitting guys and you know, all the work that they put in, all the you know, mindset, you know, the approach talk that goes into it. These guys do such a great job and you know, getting them ready for each night. And once it starts rolling, you know, I think it gets contagious pretty quickly.
32: Well, it has been. I mean, it's been such a complete effort for everybody. They got one more with the Mets today. Opportunity for a perfect homestand. Freddy Peralta, George Kirby, 12:40 first pitch. Should be a good one.
28: Here's the second thing you need to know.
32: Seahawks will be back in the practice field today and tomorrow. Derek Hall, when he goes out there, he can do so with the confidence of a brand new deal. A contract extension yesterday. 3 years in addition to this one, an additional $42 to $46 million. He's kind of that solid piece, that foundational piece now that they're going to count on to set the edge and to rush the passer. And they did it for a whole lot less than it cost the Jacksonville Jaguars to acquire Boye Mafe.
8: Well, I don't know how it's structured. It could be 4 for $44 million, but how much of that money? I think, was it $21 million signing bonus, something like that? Mm-hmm. $21 million signing bonus. It could be one of those things where it's a four-year deal for cap purposes, but in essence, it's a 1 or 2 year deal. Again, we have to see the overall structure of it. So again, I know we like to get hung up on the average, the average yearly salary, but a lot of times it's all about structure. And contracts today are so front-loaded for the first 2 years in terms of guarantees.
32: Yeah, that was Steve Weiss yesterday. My apologies. It's the Bengals, not the Jaguars. Same thing. Doesn't really matter.
9: That's all right. You should still take a little bit of a victory lap because you were like, you were in on the front lines of advocating for this, far as what I heard.
32: I did think it was a really good idea, and I mean, it's an even better idea at the numbers they got him at. I mean, what an incredible, incredible job by their front office, and I would have thought that his market would have been a little stronger than what he signed for, but good on the Seahawks for getting this done. Meanwhile, you know, it's not exactly going to be front page news. That's going to be in Los Angeles, where they're still very excited about Myles Garrett showing up. Sean McVay is already in love.
10: But the first thing in the prerequisite was, this is a special human. You know, it's not a special player. Yes, it's a special player, obviously, but it's a special person, special teammate. And those are the kind of things that we look at first and foremost, and being able to welcome him with open arms. We're excited to have him be a huge part of this culture.
32: Yeah, no, it's true. It's why they've been, you know, working on paying Puka Nacua. Let's see. The real horror show is not even Garrett. It's that Aaron Donald may now come out of retirement. Turn 30. He's only 35. Turned 35 like 2 weeks ago. He just took 1 year off. He's only 1 year older than DeMarcus Lawrence. So, like, yeah, that is a little bit intimidating. I'm not going to lie. I heard that yesterday. I was like, oh, I didn't even think about that. No, thank you.
9: Aaron Donald will always be intimidating.
32: Yeah, I don't need him back.
9: He could be 50.
32: That's a huge no thank you.
28: Here's the third thing you need to know.
32: And I know Brock is going to come on later and say he doesn't think it's going to happen. I disagree strongly. I shouldn't, because Brock's always right about these things, but sure feels like he's going to come back,
9: it's weird,
32: doesn't it?
9: He's feeding into it. Like, he talked to Jordan Schultz and Pat McAfee about it, and he fed the fire.
32: He's posting workout videos. Like, it sure feels like he's getting ready to come back. That's how I took it. Tomas Hertl got the game winner just a few minutes left in the third period last night to help the Vegas Golden Knights.
29: Into the dot to says it's back for Hertl. He scores! Tomas Hertl! And it's 5-4 Vegas with 3:24 to go.
32: Yeah, I didn't love that. That's how it ended. Carolina, just they played well for them. They got up 2-0, kind of a choke job at home. Game two will be tomorrow.
9: Put the Golden Knights away. They're crazy with the comebacks.
32: I know. I'm really wishing I hadn't made the little wager I did at the moment on the...
9: Didn't Cecily tell you? Didn't she?
32: She went the other way. Yeah. I know. It was just a little... It was sort of a friendly bet with a friend, but still, I'm not... I was never quite comfortable with it, but at least it gives me something to root for in the series. NBA will get underway tonight. Spurs and Knicks. That's everything you need to know. Quarter past every hour here on the Brock and Salk Show. Also, just a quick shout out to the Torrent for signing Alex Carpenter to

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8: Toronto of 7 straight wins qualifies, but it's certainly been a good run, Jeff. 7 straight?
9: It's not just 7 straight, but to me, the thing that I've taken away from this run more than anything is that 3 of the last 4 have been by 1 run. And the Mariners had been awful in 1-run games up to that point in the season. So the fact that they're winning close ones, that they're winning blowouts, that they're scoring runs, but more than anything, that they're getting just this excellent starting pitching and great pitching altogether. That's the formula for this team. That's how they were supposed to win, and that's exactly what they're doing now.
10: You give a lot of credit to the piggyback?
9: I mean, the piggyback was pretty awesome on Sunday, was it not? Like, you needed every inning that Luis Castillo had, and Bryce Miller, like, it was a little painful to take him out because now that they're going to the 6-man, we're going to get a sense of what this Bryce Miller is. And he's been pretty spectacular since he's come back, guys. And knowing that he's been limited to fewer than 6 innings the whole time, like, he was at 71 pitches, I think, when they yanked him this week. He's going to be able to go up to 90 and 100 within the coming weeks. And if he's as efficient as he's been, we're going to be looking more like 7 or even potentially 8 innings than the 5 he's been throwing.
8: I can't wait for that. I didn't like the piggyback even when it worked the other day. I'm sorry. I'm struggling with it, man. Like, you take Bryce Miller out after 5 innings. Fortunately, Luis Castillo pitched well. But to me, that's like hitting on 16 against the 5. Like, okay, you got a 5, but that doesn't make it the right move. Like, it was a results over process thing.
9: Yes. And for what they were trying to do, you can argue that it made sense. But I think they are doing the more sensible thing long term. And maybe we see this in a few weeks and everyone is adjusting well to it and you got to figure it out on the fly again. But for now, it seems like the most reasonable thing for this team to be doing. Mm-hmm. And not just short term, guys, I do think that this potentially could keep arms fresher for October. And when we look at the most successful franchise in Major League Baseball right now, it is unequivocally the Los Angeles Dodgers. They've won 2 consecutive World Series, but even beyond that, year in, year out, they are atop the National League West. And how do they play things? They do it with, we're going to prioritize and focus on what's going on right now, but we're not going to lose sight of what could be going on in October. Mm-hmm. And that is going to be our great priority over everything. And it's easy when you're the Dodgers to do it that way. It's understandable why they do it that way. And maybe because the Mariners don't have quite the grip on the American League West that the Dodgers do on the National League West, putting that into play is a little bit trickier. But at the end of the day, if you have a fresh Luis Castillo and a fresh Logan Gilbert, a fresh George Kirby and Emerson Hancock and Brian Wu and Bryce Miller, all the way down to the point where the season really truly matters, you've put yourself in an advantaged position.
8: Oh, by the way, probably going to have Kate Anderson by then as he continues to just destroy Double A. And Ryan Sloan had six perfect innings in his last start coming right off of it.
9: Yeah, punch out 11. Like, let's not get too out over our skis here because we know the vagaries of pitching and we know what looks good right now. You might be missing one or two or, you know, heaven forbid more of those guys by the time that comes around. But what the Mariners do have is depth now, guys. And what that depth allows them is to not overpay at the trade deadline for pitching like so many other teams are bound to do. The Mariners, you know, they might go out and get a reliever and probably should, frankly, but in terms of starting depth, they are not only set, but they have to figure out, I think, between now and then, which of these arms is going to play as a power arm out of the bullpen and which of them are more likely to be in the rotation.
10: You know, Jeff, we spent, I think, a couple of these shows leading into what are they going to do when Bryce is back? How do we handle Luis Castillo? How do you handle a veteran like him appropriately? And it just feels to me as we talk this through and out loud, this piggyback through two rotations, though not ideal personally, well, and, you know, individually was pretty good for the team. And now we're going to go to a six man for probably a couple turns. It just feels like they are giving themselves a breadth of data that if the time comes to say to Luis, you're going to the bullpen, we kind of gave you every opportunity in these three or four turns through the process. Is that fair?
9: Is that right? Yes. Is that fair in the general definition of the word? No, probably not, because it's just such a small sample and trying to extrapolate larger conclusions off of such a small sample can be tricky.
10: Well, that's old. I'll stop you there. I'll stop you for a second because that's given him, you know, four more after six or seven rough ones to begin the year. A great opener, it's his first time through, and then it was pretty bumpy waters for five or six consecutive starts before doing this. So you combine that with this data. I don't know. It just feels in the long game and the big picture of trying to have that conversation with someone that's done what he's done, like, hey, man, we got enough data here that this is going to be the best thing for the team.
9: I don't disagree with that part. I don't know that the data is going to be the thing that explains to Luis Castillo why he should be doing this or that. I think it's going to come down to effectiveness at the end of the day, Brock, is it not? Like, if Luis Castillo is one of the Mariners' four best pitchers going into the postseason, then he's going to get a start. One thing that I took away, though, especially from this last one, his velocity was up. He was almost throwing like a reliever. And knowing it was almost like this time around, he embraced this idea that you have a finite amount of time on the mound. Like, let's go out and let's exhaust you in a shorter span of innings. And the stuff absolutely ticked up. Like, his average fastball, which has been 95 and change for most of the season, you know, high 95s, and it was mid 95s his previous start. It was closer to 97 this time around. And knowing that Luis Castillo in a short stint could come in and potentially pump 100, I understand velocity is not everything, but over a smaller period of time, I think the chances of effectiveness for him in that role long term are going to be pretty good. And what does Kate Anderson look like? Is he a multi-inning guy? Is he just going to be a one-inning guy to come in and get strikeouts? And how does Ryan Sloan fit into that? Like, the Mariners just have options. And I think the most exciting part for fans right now is that we haven't seen the best version of this team yet. We're getting a sense of what it looks like with the pitching being as good as it's been over the last week, with Colt Emerson, who is not going to be hitting in the nine hole for very long, doing the sorts of things that you simply don't see 20-year-olds do in the big leagues. And knowing that Cal Raleigh will be back at some point. And, you know, maybe we don't get the last year version of him, but we'll certainly get a better version of him, I would think, when he comes back than we saw the first time around. This is, at that point, a pretty fully formed team. And you throw Brendan Donovan back in the mix, and – the reason that I picked the Mariners to go to the World Series this year is that team right there. That's what it looks like, and it looks on paper to be pretty darn good, and it's finally looking on the field like it's trying to match that.
8: Connor Griffin has a 104 OPS plus. He's been really good. Kevin McGonigal has a 124 OPS plus. He's been 24% better than an average hitter. Colt Emerson, in fewer at bats, has a 157 OPS plus. What are we watching, Jeff?
9: Yeah, and don't forget about J.J. Weatherholt, who's at 119 and playing top five defense in baseball. I mean, these are the new middle infielders of the future. And I think what we're watching in all of them is a player who matures earlier and is big league ready earlier than we've seen in past seasons. Now, why is that? What are we looking at here? What is it about Major League Baseball's development program that...
8: Jeff?
9: What you have?
10: Yeah.
9: More. Did I just hear an
8: Well, you disappeared for a sec, but you're back. It's fine.
10: Yeah,
8: we're not worried about it.
9: I am back. Okay. I clubs having a better sense through all of the tracking features that they have what a player actually is. It's not like I look at a guy and listen to what it sounds like when the ball hits the bat and it sounds different. No, there are very tangible measurements that we have on all players from the time that they're teenagers. And not just in the United States, this is going on in Latin America too. Like, these kids are tracked from the time they're 14 years old at the events that they're playing at, showcases that they're going to. And I think that just gives more and more confidence to organizations that, yeah, this guy is doing the same thing that major league players are doing. And maybe we have a tough time acknowledging that because of their age, but the numbers are the numbers. The data is the data. It tells us what this player is producing, and there's no reason to think that he's not going to be able to do at the big league level what he did at the minor league level, and that's what we're seeing from Colt Emerson right now. So there is no fear.
10: Sorry about that, buddy. So traditionally, how long before the league gets a little book on you? Right, we've seen this little pop. We saw it with Dustin Ackley. We've seen it with a few different guys through the years. How long before maybe the league, number of at-bats, number of games, before they get a little book, and then they're going to make their adjustments?
9: I think that's happening right now, because I think that teams and opponents are seeing that Colt Emerson is not overwhelmed at this point. You know, he will strike out a fair bit, and the strikeout rate has jumped considerably compared to where he's been in past minor league seasons, but he's still taking his walks. And Mike, you've talked about the quality of at-bats that Colt Emerson will take, and teams see that immediately. So they need to go hunting for those, you know, those dark blue zones, so to speak, to where when he swings, the outcome just is not quite the same. They need to find those weaknesses, and they will. And they'll adjust to him, and he'll understand what they're doing and work on it, and he'll adjust back. And I think at the end, the winner of that battle is going to be Colt Emerson. I don't think that just because organizations find little things that they can do to get him out means that they're going to start suddenly doing so en masse. No, I think his ability to adjust is what's gotten him to the big leagues at this point from being an Ohio-bred teenager. And that's the wild thing. It's not even like Colt Emerson comes from California or Florida or Texas or Louisiana or Arizona, any of these places where you can play year-round, where the competition is good. No, he comes from Ohio.
10: Just like you, man. Ohio-bred teenager, bro. Just like you. I'm from Cleveland.
8: And Jared Verse. Yeah, all of these guys. It's a big thing today. Hey, he is second on the Mariners in OPS Plus, since I happen to have brought that stat up. You know who's first off the top of your head?
9: I'm not checking. I guess Luke Raley.
8: It is Luke Raley at 157. So Luke has been quite the star. I mean, 13 home runs. He only has 168 plate appearances because he's not playing much against lefties, and the career numbers for him are really rough against lefties. But I'm not even really sure what the question is about Luke Raley, other than maybe is this sustainable or something near it sustainable, because he's turned himself into a real weapon here.
9: I think there's always been this sort of lurking within Luke Raley. And did we not see it in his first season with the Mariners? I mean, he hit 20-plus home runs, mm-hmm. right?
8: Yeah.
9: Yeah, I think last year was just a really banged up and disappointing season for him. But he's one of those late-blooming guys who has found an organization that knows how to extract the best out of him. And as much as I would love to see Luke Raley getting in there against left-handers, and I know that, you know, Rob Refsnyder has a special place in Mariners fans' hearts. that has not gone according to plan. So maybe Luke Raley would get some more ABs against left-handers, but they found something that works. And if it works in 60 or 70% of the plate appearances that are available, then hey, go with that and don't try and change something that's obviously been very effective to this point.
10: Because
9: he's been everything that the Mariners need to make up for the gaping hole at catcher that they've got right now.
8: You say that, but the catchers have hit. It's crazy. Since Cal Raleigh's been out, the two catchers combined have actually, like, they haven't even been bad. Like, everything is coming up roses for this team right now. It's amazing.
9: It's nice when that happens. And frankly, I think it was just a matter of time. Like, this is too talented a team mm-hmm. to be as mediocre as they were for the first 55 games. And what we're seeing now, I think this is much more the Mariners that we expected.
8: All right, can we just switch gears for a moment? As great as the Mariner stuff is, I do want to talk about...
10: Sneak one last quick one in, because you didn't have the answer, and rightfully so, Salk. You don't see all other 29 teams. Season ends today. Is Cole Young the Gold Glove winner in the American League?
9: I don't know, honestly. I would have to think about that more. I think he's in the mix, certainly.
10: It's just every night, Jeff. He's making play after play. His range is phenomenal. Most of the stats will kind of point to that of outs above average, and his defensive range and his WAR really speaks to that as a 2+ WAR player. You know, with a sub 700 OPS, it's really what he's doing on that side. So, yeah, maybe off the air. You can text me if you take a little peek at that and let me know off the air.
9: Yeah, I'm trying to think of second, because all the best second basemen defensively are in the National League. Like, Luis Arraez has been awesome this year. Weatherholt's been fantastic. Nico Horner's the standard at the position. Just Jazz Chisholm, maybe. Mm.
8: Well, he does play in New York. I mean, that gives him a pretty big advantage. Let's be clear. He's obviously better. He plays in New York. We only have 5 minutes.
9: I think the answer is yes.
8: Good. Okay. That's fun. You and I were texting the other night after the owners came out with their proposal, and I appreciate your caution to me. Don't be a sucker. Don't just fall for what, you know, comes out first. And I don't want to be. But I got to tell you, and even talking to Evan Drellick yesterday, like, that floor is a big deal. I did not expect to see a floor proposal as high as what the owners threw out there. And I think that the mm-hmm. response from the players since has been pathetic. I have not been impressed with any of their response. I know we don't have details yet, but at least from a PR perspective, I feel like the owners win this one, like, and it's not even close.
9: What about the players' response have you not liked?
8: The fact that they have not even addressed the idea of the floor. Every response I've seen is, well, but a cap. Oh, but a cap. Oh, but where do they have the money? And we should tell them how to run their business. And we should tell them how they should revenue share. Like, that's not your job. Like, to me, address the fact that they're adding hundreds of millions of dollars a year into the pool by putting in a salary floor that helps these teams that have not tried to compete for years actually force them to get in the game and be a part of it. I'm not saying that the owner's proposal is perfect, and I'm sure that there are going to be parts that we don't like when we learn more about it. But to not even, like, acknowledge that that's a huge step, I think is a huge misstep on the part of the players.
9: So I want to address a couple things first. they would be adding hundreds of millions of dollars on the bottom. They also would be taking away hundreds of millions of dollars on the top. And that's where, to players, this becomes an offensive thing, right? Like, they, you know, they, I think players understand that nobody is ever going to feel bad for guys who are making millions of dollars a year getting less money. And that's the difficulty in the messaging here for the players. It's like, they want to give this message that is very populist, which is, if you work for a business and that business is successful and the success of that business is on the back of your labor, you should be compensated accordingly, mm-hmm. right? And there's a specific level of compensation that they have earned through collective bargaining throughout the years. And this idea that that is going to be inherently limited, which is what a salary cap does. Like, for all of the math machinations that you see, a salary cap exists to limit the ability of players to earn money. Now, Major League Baseball can make the argument that what we're doing here through a cap is codifying how much money you are going to earn, that regardless of how the industry is doing, you're going to get 50% of that locked in. But right now, the player share is quite a bit above 50% if you add in amateur bonuses and you know, the pre-arbitration bonus pool and all of these things. And the way that players have calculated it to this point is that even though Major League Baseball has said to them, MLB players will earn more money next year than they are this year, that happens every year. Mm-hmm. Like, during this collective bargaining agreement, guys, there's been about $150 million a year on average added to player salaries annually. And that's just the way that the system's gone. And so now Major League Baseball is saying, well, you know, you're going to make more money next year. Well, how's that going to happen when the share is being cut from 52 or 53 or 54 to 50%? Well, they're going to absolutely slash amateur signing bonuses. They haven't done that yet, but if you look at the math, the only way to make that work under MLB's plan is for the entry system to get dinged. And MLB's putting the union in a very interesting position right here, because they're saying to them, what's more important to you, amateur bonuses or what the big league players are making right now? They're almost giving them a Sophie's choice. So the whole thing to me is just so fascinating, seeing what the reaction of the different parties are, seeing the spin that they have, and trying to figure out how all this is going to come together without a work stoppage. Mm-hmm.
8: They can always go back and forth on what that percentage is. Maybe it ends up being 51. Maybe it ends up being 50. Like, you can always debate on that. But for the players to not, I just think fans are going to hear, and certainly I'm putting myself in this category, that floor is such a big deal. Because to me, as a fan, one of the worst parts of baseball for the last however many years is the teams that aren't even really trying to be up there.
9: And so the fact that the union proposed one as well didn't sway you?
8: They proposed a floor without a cap, though, and that's never going to fly. The owners at least there's an element of fairness. Like, yeah, we'll give you a floor and we want a cap. Like, that makes sense to me.
9: If you look at it from the players' perspective right now, there has been a soft cap. Now, it's not a cap that's effectively worked as one, but what the players are trying to do is mirror that cap with the floor and give flexibility to teams like Tampa and Milwaukee and Cleveland that, despite the financial limitations they have been effective mm-hmm. franchises. And I mean, it's funny that the union is standing up and holding them up as paragons, because if their record wasn't good, they would be screaming.
8: They'd be killing them. Right. You know, we don't
10: Thank
8: have
10: you,
8: time.
10: Jeffrey.
8: Thank you, Jeff. Thank you for joining us. We've already gone over our time. Thank you, we Jeff.
9: Love you. Bye, boys.
8: There you go. All right. Well, good stuff from our buddy Jeff Passan. And it only got better from there as the Mariners just went and beat up on the Mets once again last night. I'm horrified by that Mets team, as you might imagine. I can't believe that's a major league team, let alone one that spent the most money in all of baseball. But here we are, going for another sweep later today. It's Brock and Salk, Seattle Sports on 710.
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17: Brock Heward and Matt Marcus. Sorry about just
18: Mike.
17: Heward.
13: Not exactly Joe Cap there in the pocket.
17: Now here are your hosts, Brock Huard and Mike Saul.
18: Yes, the Mariners have won 8 straight games, Brock. Is this the real deal? Is this the real Mariners? Is this the team we were promised? Is this the team that everybody hyped up? Could be. It sure could be. It sure could be. Who knows? Why, it could all turn around today, but at least right now.
19: Why is this team winning? Why? How do they do this to us every year and we never learn?
18: Well,
19: that this team is going to have some peaks and some mountaintops and some valleys. Like, how? How do we not learn this emotionally each and every year? That they are capable, like they did last September, of reeling off 10 in a row, like they just did and are in the midst of reeling off 8 in a row. And doing it now with some cool new faces. I mean, that's the neat thing about
18: because
19: this.
18: Because nobody wants to hear it's early. It makes people really mad. I don't know what to tell people when you say, like, well, it's early. But I don't want to hear that. Like, okay, like, sorry.
19: Just give it time. Like, just give it time.
18: Like, baseball has ups and downs. They're going to have more downs, too. Like,
19: yeah, they'll probably have a 5-game losing streak.
18: They probably will.
19: That'll probably happen at some point.
18: Probably going to happen. Like, it's a really weird game. Why? Yeah. Pitching, depth, and the multiple abilities they have to beat you in different ways.
19: Yeah.
18: Right? I mean, like, why are they winning? Why do they look again like the team we were promised? It's starting with pitching. I mean, every outing, they're giving their team a chance to win. Almost every one of their starters is going complete, you know, quality start after quality start. Like, they're giving themselves an opportunity in every, and the pitching, the Mariners, the thing with Mariners pitching, it's not that everybody's an ace. It's not that they're going to go 7 innings, no runs every time out. It's not that they've got 5 scoobles or even 1. It's that it's just the quantity of the quality, if that makes sense. It's not a quantity versus quality thing. Mm-hmm. It's the amount of quality pitching that they have so that there's just no easy day against them. It may not be facing Skeens, but it is. There's just never going to be
19: like
18: an easy
19: Seahawks
18: day.
19: It's kind of like that Seahawks pass rush. Last year, you didn't have a double-digit sacker.
18: Right.
19: But they just come at you, right? It's Hall. It's Mafe. It's DeMarcus. It's Uchenna. It's Leonard. It's Byron. And on any given Sunday, somebody's going to show up like Derek Hall and have 2 sacks in the Super Bowl. Or DeMarcus Lawrence is going to score a touchdown. Or it's going to be a sack fumble. Or Big Leonard's going to line up anywhere. And it's kind of the same thing. Here comes Logan. Here comes Wu. Here comes Miller. And if you're the opposing team, and I would say this all the time to you last year, right? Like, Mike. Gosh, other than Baker Mayfield and Matthew Stafford, every QB hated playing those guys. Like, this is no fun.
18: Well, you can just see it here, right?
19: Like, yeah, I think when teams come into this place, like, oh my gosh, I got to face this guy. And then now Brashy's coming out of the pen and Spire looks back to health and that bullpen and Moon.
18: Like, tomorrow I got to face. And tomorrow I got to face. And tomorrow I like.
19: And who's today? Who's coming at him today? Kirby or Wu today? Who's on the bump today? Probably Kirby, right?
18: Yeah, Kirby.
19: Yeah. So here comes George at him.
18: Yeah.
19: Like, do I ever get a break? Like, can I ever get a break more?
18: I mean, the Mets don't get a break at all. They stink. But yeah, I mean, you're right. That is a big part of it. The depth of their team and the depth of their roster has absolutely played a role. Okay, they try out Leo Rivas. If it doesn't work over time, okay, we'll go with Colt Emerson. Okay, you know, you got a problem here, you'll slide this guy in there. That has been a huge, huge part of it. And I think we come back, Brock, even more so to the thing we talked about the most of just the completeness and the multiple ways the team can beat you. You go down the lineup card and it's just like, oh, well, this guy could beat you. This guy beat you. This guy's going to beat you. This guy, like, you go through the number of guys just on the, just go to the Mariners baseball reference page and look at how many hitters are at 100 OPS plus or above. It's like most of the team.
19: Yeah.
18: Like, it just, you know, take Leo Rivas out of it since he's not playing for them
19: and
18: anymore.
19: Robbie, right? Take little Robbie out of it.
18: Yeah. And take Cal out of it, who had a really miserable start to the year. And you just start go down the list. It's crazy. Mm. You're just like, okay, well, Josh Naylor's at 95 and he's obviously played a lot. That dug himself out of a hole. Cole Young's at 99 playing second base. JP's at 108, and that's down from the 120s he was at just a couple of weeks ago. Colt Emerson's at 157. Randy's at 135. Julio's at 120 and hot. Luke Rayleigh's at 161. Dominic Canzone's at 133. Like, where's the break? Where's the break? Like, every, it just, it's exhausting, I think, to play against them. And maybe it's going to be a home run from the backup catcher. And maybe it's going to be a bunt single from your 20-year-old third baseman. But to do those two things back to back, it just shows you the number of ways they can beat you.
19: You know what is a really evolving story? And maybe I want to save this for later. Mm. But are we having a backup catcher controversy?
18: Probably not.
19: Are we having a backup catcher controversy?
18: Probably not, because one guy's got options and the other guy doesn't.
19: Okay.
18: But it's at least a conversation.
19: If you looked at, this morning, I actually looked at, if you looked at Mr. Johnny Paredes' history, so if you ever
18: looked it in my email last night.
19: Have you looked and studied his Wikipedia closely?
18: I mean,
19: have
18: yes.
19: Seen how many times that guy has been acquired and waived and acquired and waived and acquired?
18: I mean, yeah, I literally wrote it in our email last night, and it's the first
19: well,
18: need
19: your,
18: to know.
19: Your email came late last
18: night. Well, I don't know what to tell you. Like, I don't know what to tell you. It was late. My thing last night.
19: Where were we at? It's hockey practice again.
20: I can't get these emails.
19: 11:30.
18: I mean, yeah, but you just started the show. I bet, like, why didn't you read it?
19: I scanned it.
18: So you didn't read the part after who is Johnny Pareda?
19: No,
18: where
19: I
18: went through his entire history?
19: No. Did you really?
18: Yes.
19: How sad is that?
18: Pathetic.
19: That you and I are at the same point in life.
18: No, that that's we're not seeing the part that's the exact sad. Same.
19: How sad is
18: no,
19: that?
18: No, that's not the sad part. The sad uh-huh. part is that I wrote it
19: where
18: to
19: is
18: you.
19: This?
18: You
19: let me see where,
18: it's
19: how
18: literally
19: far down.
18: The whole need to know.
19: No, the Rams are flying. Da, da, da, da. Well, oh, there we go. There, yeah, well, there it is. Yeah, I mean, it's far down your email,
20: it's
19: Paul,
20: not that
19: to be
20: long
19: fair.
20: Of an email.
18: So what you're saying is you got tired reading my yes. email, you got bored yes. and decided to just stop.
19: Yeah, I don't want to always important. Read your need to knows. Those okay. are your points.
18: Okay.
19: I saw the outline. All I saw right. the thesis. All I saw right. a lot of it.
20: Those he likes to be surprised and need to know. What right. do I need
19: do,
20: to
19: actually.
20: Know?
18: What do I? Yes. Oh, my God. Well, one of the things you need to know is all about Johnny Paredes' history.
19: It's just unbelievable.
18: I was telling Maura earlier that I was ready to just talk Johnny Paredes before he hit the home run. Like right. that whole tremendous at bat. I'm like, okay, yeah. let's go.
19: Yeah. And then you look at it, you know what he's actually been? He's been a really good pro.
18: Mm-hmm.
19: Save for his year in Oakland that was not great. Like, he hit in Minnesota, and he hit last year. And, I mean, he hit his first year up time up with Miami. He's always been a AAA. He's been for a catcher, he's been like a plus catcher. But he's just kind of gotten older, and there's no power.
18: Mm-hmm.
19: Right? There's just, that's the one thing that he has not had is that power. And so he's bounced everywhere. And anyway, he's 30 years old. And he's kind of getting this real opportunity on a great team with a great culture. And once again, like, how mm-hmm. similar does this sound to our stories last fall where it was 70 strong? And where did this guy come from? And this guy got picked up and they brought this guy up to the ready squad and this guy made a difference. It's kind of feeling that way right now, certainly on this eight game winning streak.
18: You want to carry three catchers when Cal comes back, given that he's, you know, mm-hmm. he's been beat up and you can DH him a little bit more. It's great. You know, you have six yeah. starters, three catchers, maybe you could have 5 second basemen. I mean, like,
19: who cares?
18: You can kind of do whatever you want.
19: It's pretty cool, man.
18: I guess what I said earlier, what it allows you to do more than anything is play the long game. Cal, you have to wait until you're actually ready.
19: That's right.
18: You can't rush
19: yourself. By the way, did you watch
18: back.
19: Some of the videos yesterday of him running and throwing to every base? And I mean, full speed stuff. This wasn't like half speed stuff. He was ripping it pretty good,
18: mm-hmm.
19: especially in his bullpen stuff and his catcher drills behind the plate and his movement and all of it. But you're right. Yeah, you make sure you're
18: yeah,
19: hundo.
18: You're just going to have to be 100%. Brendan Donovan, you're going to have to be 100%. Not 90%. Not, hey, I can make it back. Yeah, I think I can contribute. You're going to have to be 100%. Because the other guys doing the job are doing the job right now and doing it very well.
19: Yep.
18: So that to me is a great thing. It allows them to get to later in this season, whether mm-hmm. it's September, whether it's October, and be closer to health, closer to 100%. And both on the hitting and the pitching side. You heard it from Passan yesterday. So Mariners putting themselves in a great spot. They got one more. You want to hear the whole story of Johnny Paredes? You will next on Brock and Salk.
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5: All right, Mariners win streak reaches 8 games. And Brock, just for you, we will feature the work of the catcher, Johnny Pareda, with a tremendous at bat yesterday. 9 pitches ending in this.
6: Now the stretch. And again, the 2-2 to Pareda. Swing and a well-hit ball. Deep to left field. Soto going back, looking up. Goodbye, baseball. Johnny Pareda with his second home run as a Seattle Mariner. A 3-run home run here in the bottom of the fifth. And it's now the Mariners 7 and the Mets 2.
5: Hilarious. He's been awesome. So the history is 30-year-old catcher. He's from Venezuela. He's in his 8th organization. He's been one of your favorite things, Brock, a player to be named later.
7: Uh-huh. He's put a bit on the L.
5: He's been released.
7: He's put a bit on the L.
5: He's been purchased twice, including by the Mariners. He's listed as a catcher and a pitcher in Baseball Reference because he's had to pitch in multiple blowouts, including one in which he struck out Shohei Ohtani. It's a bizarre story. But more than anything, he looks like he's having a blast. Just a huge smile on his face, except for after he got hit in a very uncomfortable place a few minutes before that home run.
7: Pretty remarkable, man. Baseball is such a journey. I think I was telling this story last week, Salk, a couple weeks ago, about running into Titus's 14U coach. And you'll see this in your youth sports journey, right? And how many of these girls that Cecily's been around and in different sports, and I know you guys are all in on hockey, and where does that evolve to, and what's the road look like down the road? And now that all these kids are like juniors in high school, you start to see their paths, and it becomes very real in baseball how hard that journey is. Like, do you really want to do this? Like, the very, very, very rare get drafted out of high school and they're elite. Otherwise, it's junior college or college, and then it's a transfer, and then it's this, and then it's that, and my goodness gracious, how many times? So when was he signed? He was signed like 12 or 13 years ago, right? As a Venezuelan free agent when he was like 16. And to have the fortitude and the grit and the perseverance, the number of times he's been traded, the number of times he's been cut, the number of times he's been DFA'd, the number of times, yeah, we don't want you, we don't want you, we don't want you. And now he feels like he's in a place that's wanted, and gosh, has he thrived these last couple weeks. It's been awesome.
5: Yeah, it's been very cool. So that 3-run shot got them up big and kind of put that game out of reach. It wasn't their best pitch game of the year, but they did enough.
7: You can see it on Logan's face too, right?
5: He didn't
7: love his. I mean, a ton of swing and miss and everything, but you could see when he was sitting there with Cal post game or in game, I guess at the end of the game, just, yeah, he didn't love that. He didn't love that. And that's because the standard here is not the standard in 25 other major league teams.
5: Just another day, though, where you see Colt Emerson, the athleticism you called for, Brock, and whether it's laying down a perfect bunt single right after that 3-run home run, which I love the timing of it, a couple of plays during the game, and then ultimately the play to end it where he's diving and leaping after I mean, you're up big. That game's over. It's a foul ball, even if he doesn't get to it. In some ways, I almost don't want him taking a chance with his health. But you can't, you know, you're not going to coach that out of him. Like, he goes hard, made a great play, pretty cool way to end that game. So one more now with the Mets today. Opportunity for a perfect homestand.
7: 6-0. Businessman matinee?
5: Yeah.
7: Nice.
5: 12-4.
7: Love that. Love that.
5: Freddie Peralta, George Kirby, 12:40, first pitch.
0: Here's the second thing you need to know.
5: Seahawks will be back in the practice field today as well. I think I'm going to go over there. Tomorrow, it looks like we're going to talk to Mike McDonald. And, Derek Hallbrock, when he gets out there, he can do so with a lot of confidence. The brand new contract extension, 3 years beyond this one, and another $42 to $46 million. It's great news for Derek and for the team. For Hedneck.
7: Such a great
5: thank day. You, Quandre Diggs. It just totally made my day yesterday. I was talking about it to anybody who would listen. I think Hedneck hilarious.
7: As you spent the day reacting to it, because it was breaking at the final hour of our show, which absolutely made your day. I loved watching the joy in that video on your face in real time. Of something you wanted, of something you talked about, of something you said, just made logical sense in the planning and the development of this program. As you kind of sat on it through the rest of the day and read, didn't it feel like it became a sweeter and sweeter deal?
5: Well, I mean, right away, as soon as you read the numbers, like, wait, what? He's getting like half of what Boye Mafe got in Cincy? It doesn't make any sense.
7: And I love the reaction of, just because he got 2 sacks in the Super Bowl, you're giving him $40 million?
5: What?
7: Like, have you watched?
5: Yeah, I don't think it was that.
7: No.
5: Yeah.
7: No.
5: I don't think they cared that much about how people did in the Super Bowl. They let Ken Walker walk on over to Kansas City. So, yeah, that's the story here. Meanwhile, a lot of the league is still focused on what's going on south of here in Los Angeles. Myles Garrett meeting the media and everybody in L.A. yesterday.
8: Since the very beginning, it's always been about winning. And it just breaks down to, you know, the timing of everything. What does it realistically look like for to be a winner now? And to have a opportunity to do that, you know, immediately, you know, that was an opportunity that was just, you know, too difficult to pass up. And, you know, I always have, you know, love in my heart for Cleveland City, you know, community, and you know, all its players and you know, everything else. But the opportunity to come here, have a immediate and you know, profound impact on this team, you know, it was you know, something I just, you know, had to move forward with.
7: I like the way DJ framed it yesterday. I don't know if you saw some of Daniel Jeremiah's tweets or not, Salt. And this is a reality. And this is why they're number one in most power rankings. And ESPN came out with their NFL RPI, and there's the Rams number one. Is because now you can argue they got the best closer on offense and defense in the NFL. And how many games come down to that final possession or two? And Matthew Stafford, the MVP, you got the closer on that end. And when you need a sack, there's really not anybody better than the two-time defensive player of the year, Myles Garrett.
0: Here's the third thing you need to know.
5: Frustrating, at least for me, watching the hockey game last night. And I don't like Vegas. I'm not rooting for that team.
7: Really?
5: No, absolutely not.
7: What did you just do to me?
5: Huh?
7: You just monking me?
5: No. Absolutely not.
7: Did you just monk him?
5: Well, for two reasons. One, I'm not rooting for Carter Hart. I just can't do that. It's not going to happen. I don't like what they're doing to Bruce Cassidy. They're in the division. And then I also made a little friendly wager with a friend in which I picked Carolina. So Tomas Hertl getting the game winner with just a few minutes left last night as they complete the comeback down 2-0 early. They battle back for the win.
7: So they're going to win.
5: They are. Of course I know they are.
7: Look at Torts. Look what Torts has done with
9: both
7: that
9: teams. I mean, and it's probably going to be that way through the whole series here, back and forth. Yeah, I just don't think I've told you guys since I've been with this team, it's a good team. We're a really good team. And I think we have a really good locker room.
5: I really wish that we had Torts here. It'd be so fun.
7: Yeah.
5: I mean, it doesn't last forever because he wears himself out, but
7: yeah.
5: Man, it would have been fun to have had Torts. They've had a few opportunities to hire a new coach, and Torts has been available. NBA will get underway tonight, Spurs and Knicks, and that, Brock, is everything you need to know.
7: You got a rooting interest?
5: I don't, no. Who should I root for?
7: I don't know. You like the Knickerbockers?
5: Nope.
7: Wimby? You'd like Wimby.
5: I mean, yeah, he seems...
10: Just felt like anything Wimby. Related to New York ever.
5: Yeah. I like you know what, though? I've actually always kind of liked... I don't mind the Knicks. I've never had a problem with the Knicks. I was certainly rooting for them. Like, the John Starks Knicks were awesome. The Allen Houston Knicks were kind of fun. Latrell Sprewell, that group. Like, Anthony I've actually Mason. Always kind of liked the Knicks. I'll probably end up rooting for the Knicks. Yeah. Okay. I kind of like the Knicks. And the Knicks fans are funny in their own way. Because they're tortured. They don't have the arrogance of Yankees fans or anything like that. They're a little more tortured. All right.

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7: Arms race, Brock. Everyone's talking about what's going on in Los Angeles as they are trying to up the ante a little bit here as I get ready to go out to Seahawks practice later today. We'll have Bert Breer in an hour to talk through this. And then tomorrow, sounds like we should have Mike McDonald going to go over there again. So two trips to the VMAC in 2 days.
8: Nice.
7: Good thing I got that hybrid. All right. So the Rams are making this an arms race, right? They trade for two corners. They spend a bunch of money. They traded for Myles Garrett. And I don't even think, like, of all of those things, the thing that frightens me most is the possibility that Aaron Donald is going to return at the end of all this.
8: Mm-hmm.
7: And he is. I think you're crazy if you don't think he is.
8: Oh, I don't think he is.
7: Oh, he's coming back.
8: I think this is 100%, like Hawk Blogger, a marketing gimmick for him.
7: No.
8: For his company, for his supplements.
7: No.
8: Yes.
7: No way.
8: Yep.
7: He's only been out a year. He's only 35.
8: Yeah, it's been 2 years. It's been 2023, I believe. It's been some years.
7: 24.
8: Are you sure?
7: I think it's been 1 year.
8: That'd be the 25 season, the 26 season. We're into the 27 season. Yeah,
7: We just had the 25 season. This is the 26th season.
8: This is the 26th season. Yeah. He's only been out 1 year? No. Yeah. Fisk played 2 years. That's not true. He's not played since 24. Or 23. So he's missed 24 and 25.
7: He's playing. He's only 35. He's a year older than DeMarcus Lawrence.
8: And the same year, Jared Verse and Fisk and those guys, right? He was not on that crew.
7: I thought he was for 1 year.
8: Mm-mm.
7: Are you sure?
8: I'm not sure.
7: I looked it up last night. This is what I saw when I looked it up last
8: he played
7: night.
8: He played the whole 2024 season?
7: I don't know. Am I crazy?
8: And he only missed last year? That doesn't feel right.
7: Well, it didn't feel right to me either. And yet I looked at it and was like, oh my God, this guy hasn't even been gone for that long. You're right. It was 23. Okay. So he played in 23. He missed 2 years.
8: That's a long time in football.
7: It's 2 years of him resting.
9: If we want to talk about emails, I had that stuff in my email for you guys.
8: In your mid-30s? That's right. That's why
9: maybe we're all not reading each other.
8: I was trusting your thought and my memory. He was not there in 24 or 25.
7: He'll be fine. He'll be back.
8: It's been 3 years.
7: That guy's going to play this year. He will be back. There's not a doubt in my mind.
8: This is one of those, Salk, don't be terrified, okay?
7: I didn't say I was terrified. I just said he's going to come back.
8: This is not played well for you when you've been terrified.
7: I'm not terrified. I didn't say that I am.
8: All right.
7: But there is clearly an arms race going on,
8: that
7: at least
8: is
7: in
8: very
7: Los
8: true.
7: Angeles.
8: That is
7: and
8: very true.
7: And Aaron Donald is going to join this. Here was Pat McAfee.
10: So we reach out to Aaron Donald. Okay? I reach out to Aaron Donald. And I would like to say, according to source,
11: says
10: it for sure got me thinking. Okay? Can I say that? Okay, that's what I respond with. Okay. And then he responds with 35, removed 2 years ago. Gotta see if that fire can light back up. And then we show clips of him doing it, and I tell him, I say, you're from Penn Hills, brother. Fire is always in there. And then I say, go get the knives back out. Okay, and then there was a laughing response.
7: He's working out.
8: It's been 2 years. Hashtag ready. Ready is his supplements and business move.
9: Did you see the workout video?
7: He's coming back.
8: Mm-hmm.
7: I should know never to argue with you in these things because you're
8: fine.
7: Always right. but I feel like he's coming
8: okay,
7: back.
8: But even take Aaron Donald out. now that Myles Garrett, it's everywhere, right? You saw it everywhere with the presser yesterday, with the FPI rankings, with the power rankings, with the Vegas odds, with all of it, right? They're all in. They're all in.
7: Do you have to do something to counter it? Because they're doing an arms race. It doesn't seem like the Seahawks are. The Seahawks don't seem to be participating in the arms race. They're like, yeah, all right, knock yourself out. We're not doing the arms race. We believe in what we've got. Do you think that they need to respond? Do you think that they will respond?
8: Well, what would be the only way you would respond to this arms race, right? If you're going back to Gorbachev and you're going back to Rocky fighting in Moscow against Drago with Gorbachev watching, and you're going back to the Cold War and the arms race, what would be the only nuclear weapon you could acquire? Max Crosby? I mean, if you're going to try to go tit for tat and match them, is that the only kind of move out there to make?
7: Probably. I mean, it seems like that's not the direction that the Raiders want to go now, right? I mean, they kind of went all in this offseason, bizarrely maybe, but like they spent a bunch of money and resources on trying to be good right now. Mm-hmm. I don't know if it's a good idea or not, but that does seem to be the direction they went. Yeah, I don't know what other options you have if you're trying. You're right. If you're looking to compete in the arms race,
8: right?
7: This was sort
8: there's
7: of
8: other weapons and there's trades and there's maybe stuff and training camp.
7: But it's
8: and
7: not
8: you know
7: same.
8: Those things. But as far as like a true arms race and try to match their power, that would be about the only one. And I would say no on that. I would say, you know, unfortunately for Max and the failed physical and all of that stuff, and you given up. And maybe the value is down. I don't know. Maybe the value is down a little bit. And there is some opportunity there. But to me, that would be the only kind of remaining move out there when you say, do you want to match that?
7: And it's funny. I don't feel nearly as good about that now as right. I would have a couple of months ago. And something about like getting caught up in what they're doing in L.A., like I don't want to do that. I think right. the answer for the Seahawks anyway is going to have a lot more to do with continuity being valuable than talent. Not that they don't have talent. They have plenty of it. Not that they don't want talent. They obviously do. But they seem to be making a bet on continuity, having more value than acquiring and assembling a bunch of different persons with talent.
8: That's right. That's right. It's who they are. It's kind of the very essence and the very being of, I think, who John is by nature for a couple decades. And I think he's found a great partner in that. And Mike McDonald, that just, we don't care. Mm-hmm. I don't care what anybody else does. Everybody loves to say that, right? In sports and in life. Like, I don't care. I don't care what they say about me. Oh, really? Oh, you don't? You don't really care? Like, and the majority of people do. And usually the ones that say that are usually some of the most fragile, that they really do, you know, care about public opinion or what others say about it. This group doesn't. John doesn't. Mike doesn't. And I think that's a big reason. Sam Darnold doesn't. Cooper Kupp doesn't. Jackson Smith and Jigba doesn't. Like, this is not a team and a culture that's built on that, that disrespect card or, oh, we got to get all, you know, have all the attention. That's not just not the way they're wired. So, I don't expect them to make any drastic move. I expect them to believe in themselves. I expect them to get Derek Hall's deal done and Devin Witherspoon's deal done. And, you know, this is why you went out and got Dante Fowler. Now, Avon Miller. Right. Depending on what guys
7: that's
8: look like.
7: I don't put that in the same category. That is marginal, right? That's around the margins at this stage in his career. We're talking about truly trying to compete arms race wise. Somebody texted in Kayvon Thibodeau. I don't know. Maybe you put him in that category. Certainly a talented dude. I don't know whether it quite gets there for me. The one name, Brock, is Jared Verse. That would be the one guy. You want to go try to trade for Jared Verse. And I don't know whether Cleveland will make him available or not, but they're still not going to win this year. And he's a really good player that fits what the Seahawks would want to do long term. Mm-hmm. We asked Steve Wyche yesterday if that was a possibility.
0: Boy, throw it out there and see. It sounds like Cleveland, if you believe what Andrew Berry, the general manager, had to say, Jared Verse was the swing vote. Like, okay, these talks are okay, but you've got to throw in Jared Verse. Because one, he's not eligible for a contract extension for 2 years, right? So you've got some cost certainty there. And this is when Cleveland can get, you know, Deshaun Watson off the books and everything like that, you know, and clear up their cap. But he's just a heck of a player. You know, he's good against the run. You see Cleveland's got a really young defense. They've got a tremendous amount of talent. That's the one thing. Myles Garrett was not playing on a defensive unit where it was bereft of talent. And now it's young. They've got a coaching change, a different coordinator. So I think that he kind of fits what they want to do. But look, I mean, if Seattle wants to be fearless, like they've shown that they've been, I wouldn't put it past them at some point to put it out there. Not now.
7: I would do it right now. Why not?
8: But because they're not going to do it right now. They're going to want to see what they got. They just got their guy. He's coming back. He's an Ohio guy. You got rid of Myles Garrett. And yeah, you may not win, but you got to give your team, your locker room, your fan base, right, a chance. And he's a good player, and you want to sign him. If anything, they'll probably extend him. Mm. I think that would be a more likely deal, certainly after the season when he's eligible, than it would be to turn around and trade him right away. So I get it. I appreciate it. You can ask Bert Breer about it in 45 minutes, and I think he's going to say, yeah, that's just a non-starter.
7: It could be. I mean, I certainly recognize that it's a pipe dream, but just if you're looking for ways to try to match that, I don't know how many more you could come up with. I mean, maybe Kayvon Thibodeau. Does that excite you at all?
8: Again, John Harbaugh, year one, and how is he going to build this whole thing?
7: I'm just saying, does it even excite you? Forgetting about whether or not they would do it.
8: There's some volatility there, I think, in personality that, again, you bring people in from the outside.
7: Uh-huh.
8: It's just you want to do this internally, and you better have a lot of relationship. And the reason you bring DeMarcus Lawrence and you bring Dante Fowler in is because Aiden Dirty's been around him a lot, and he knows him, and he knows what
7: makes him tick. But they've got guys that do know Jared Verse. I mean, like, if that was something that was even a possibility, they've got enough guys that have worked in L.A. that would at least be able to have that conversation, right? More so. Same reason they did with Ernest Jones. I mean, like, they've had some people in and around that organization. I would think it would be a little easier than Kayvon Thibodeau, where you have none.
8: Yeah. Well, I'll say this as well. I think schedule-wise, one of the things that kind of hit me as this news broke yesterday is that schedule-wise, I think that you want to see the Rams 2 out of the last 3 weeks of the year and not 3 out of the 2 out of the first 5 or 6 weeks of the year, right? That everybody's kind of mad that they're not the opener, and I get that and I understand that. Let San Francisco deal with all of that, and then let's see Stafford and crew and Myles Garrett and crew and these 30-somethings and crew. Let's see them in December. And, you know, when their bodies are beat up a little bit, and, you know, it's different. It's different being 23, 24, 25 and responding and reacting and getting through a season than it is these guys' age. So this is a here and now. They have loaded up. They are on paper, certainly the most talented team in the league. All the numbers back that up, but you don't play this game on paper. And by the way, in the matchups last year against them, and you'll hear this in my trash take, I'm so tired of some of these narratives of, wow, the Rams really were the best team last year. No, they were not. I believe Sam Darnold threw 4 picks in L.A., and you still had a game-winning field goal. Did that not happen? Right? Do people not remember any of that, that you did have a 62-yard field goal to sweep them last year in all 3 games?
7: I think saying the Rams were the best team last year is absurd, but saying that the Rams and Seahawks distinguished themselves from the rest of the pack last year
8: That's not absurd.
7: I mean, that's reality. And the Rams were right there with the Seahawks. I don't think that is ridiculous at all. Saying they were clearly better is dumb, and I would argue against that from anybody.
8: So what do you
7: even
8: think about
7: saying
8: this?
7: They were better at all, I think, would be ridiculous.
8: What do you think about this? What do you think about ESPN?
7: Of course they were.
8: Of course. I mean, every game was a player, too. Yeah. And what do you think about this morning, that ESPN comes out with their NFL RPI? Where do you think the Rams sit at number one?
7: Yeah, obviously.
8: Where do you think the Seattle Seahawks
7: sit? What is this based on?
8: This is their RPI. So they try to do some of their own algorithms. This is some of their own kind of deeper dive numbers.
7: It is
8: projecting
7: numbers
8: to
7: based.
8: This season. This is numbers based. This isn't Brady Henderson's in the.
7: Okay, so it's different from power rankings.
8: That's right.
7: This is a numbers based system.
8: RPI.
7: Well, I would assume they're number two.
8: You would assume wrong, Saul.
7: Okay.
8: Yes, the Rams are number one. Number two would be?
7: I'm trying to even think who number two would be. The Arizona Cardinals.
8: The Seahawks are number four.
7: Okay.
8: So San Francisco is number five.
7: Oh, jeez.
8: The Rams are number one.
7: So who
8: three
7: are the
8: of the top
7: teams?
8: Five teams,
9: these
8: according to
9: these numbers are based on
8: RPI.
9: Win totals from betting markets and each team's schedule. So it's not exactly
7: Green Bay.
8: Nope. No, this is taking in a lot of the betting numbers. This is taking in the strength of schedule. This is taking in their RPI. Number two would be Buffalo, and number three would be Baltimore. So Josh Allen, Lamar Jackson.
7: Yeah.
8: And again, when it comes to some of the betting and some of the scheduling.
7: Well, that's different from algorithms, though. I mean, if it's betting, now you're taking into account what people around the country, what fans think. And I don't know how deep I want to go into that.
8: And it's some of the strength of schedule and how that schedule lays out for this upcoming season. I don't know. That feels, frankly, wrong and disrespectful. But don't tell them down at the VMAC.
7: Yeah, no, I'll just leave that alone. In fact, we'll go down there later, Brock. We won't say anything. We'll be silent like a mouse. Let's do some Blue 88.
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7: All right, Brock, let's do three good football questions, starting with this one. Derek Hall signs the deal, or at least it comes out yesterday. How good does this deal look?
8: Yeah, well, just later in the day, Pittsburgh makes a move on one of their young edge players. If you remember Nick Herbig, a guy that I liked out of Wisconsin, sat with him a few different times. He was an absolute crazy man. And it's a little different. They play an odd 3-4, and he's in space a little bit more, right? And he's asked to drop into coverage and do some things that Derek Hall is not asked to do here. So it's not an apples-to-apples comparison, but it is a young player of the same age. And what kind of deal did he get in Pittsburgh? How about 4 years, $100 million, and $40 million guaranteed?
7: Wow. Like,
8: and it's not as if his sack numbers and production are off the charts. He's been a super, super productive player in their system, and the numbers haven't told his whole story. So he's been a really, really good player. But 4 years, $100 million, $40 million guaranteed. And again, I'll say this and reiterate this, because this is the way the Seahawks do their deals. This is how it affects their cap and their planning, is they fold those 3 years extension into this year. So in their books, Derek Hall's deal is a four-year, $44 million deal with $21 million guaranteed. I mean, it's just, it's night and day difference as far as some of the value. So, yeah, I think it will look more and more favorable. I think it will age better and better. Certainly as some of his production numbers and those sack numbers, Salt, go from 2 to 4 to 5.5 to 7 on top of what he does in the run. Yeah, head neck was a good deal.
7: Head neck. Quandre wrote me back on that. He's a bunch of laughing emojis and said, that's my guy. That's the funniest nickname, especially when you see the picture. Like, when you see the picture that's associated with it and you see that his nickname is Headneck.
8: Because there's no distinguishing.
7: No.
8: There's nothing that separates from the clavicle up. It's just Headneck. It's all one piece.
7: Once you get above the shoulder, it's all just Headneck.
8: It's all mass.
7: It's all just Headneck. So good. Still don't know why he signed the deal, but good on him and good on the Seahawks for getting it done. It's question number two. AJ Barner doing a little media yesterday. He hasn't been playing. Is he going to practice at some point?
8: I don't think so. Okay. I don't think you're going to see him till training camp.
7: That's too bad.
8: My understanding, he kind of had an ankle cleanup, a shoulder cleanup on aisle three. So he had a couple little things done there for a very physical player after the season. Yeah, and he was on yesterday with Pelissero and Rappaport on the Insiders. And I just thought this was just a great, once again, from the locker room. We can say it. Here it is from the locker room about what that 70 strong and ready squad's all about.
13: Definitely have a good relationship with Nolan, and I think the biggest thing for us is, you know, we have multiple guys on our team that were undrafted guys coming out of college and, you know, our starters on our team now and make a bunch of plays. And we always talk about our ready squad as our, you know, what other teams might call their practice squad is, you know, we have a roster of 70 guys that are going to be prepared and ready to go, whether it's special teams, playing on offense, playing on defense, or even, you know, bringing juice to the sidelines on a Sunday. So, you know, we really take pride in our organization on being ready to go when your number's called. And I think, you know, Nolan will continue to do those things with the Vikings and, you know, build a deep roster with a bunch of guys, you know, that have a high care factor.
8: When you said earlier, how do you contend with the arms race in L.A.? And you pointed to continuity. I think that's right. I think that's right in the mix. I think that's certainly one of the key ingredients. The other one is depth. That's how you do it. Because when they have to spend what they have to spend on Matthew Stafford and he's eating that cap and Miles and the rest of them, Davante Adams, who they tried to move and trade that deal. Like, when they're eating that, they just simply cannot have the depth that you have, 70 strong, and that your 70th guy and your 69th guy and your 60th guy. And you saw it time and again last year, the roles and critical roles they played in teams or when their number was called. George Halani in the NFC title game and Super Bowl. Like, yeah, man, your depth of your weaponry has got to be a way to counter their big nuclear warheads.
7: Good stuff. All right, question number three.
8: I like when you get a good stuff right now.
7: Do you?
8: It warms my...
7: Warms your heart?
8: Can I say cockles?
7: I don't know. I wouldn't.
8: I didn't.
7: I wouldn't say it if
8: question
7: I were.
8: Question three?
7: Seems risky. All right, Brock, why don't you think Aaron Donald's coming back?
8: Let me play you
7: the Adam Schefter here. I played what's the guy's name? Oh, Pat McAfee earlier. Here's Adam Schefter.
14: So I spoke to the Rams yesterday. I'm like, Aaron Donald. They're like, can't afford him. We're out of money. Don't have any more money left. Like, we're already over budget here. Not going to happen. If Aaron Donald wants to take a bunch of incentives, we'd love to have him, but not practical, not realistic. Another team. I said, what? They said, are the Rams going to sign Aaron Donald? I said, you tell me. They say you could always find more money. I'm not expecting it. I don't think it will happen. The Rams don't think it will happen. But I don't rule anything out. And I leave that door open. I'm not telling it's going to happen, but I think it's open.
7: It's going to happen.
8: So our instincts on this one are separate. I think I came to your side on the Derek call. Mm-hmm. Your logic eventually, and you and Nemhauser putting the deal together at TPC Snoqualmie. Like, yep, that makes sense. I don't know if I'm going to get there on this one. For a guy that is in his mid-30s, just life experience of being around guys that put his body, what he put his body through for as long as he did. I mean, Calvin Johnson never came back. Barry Sanders never came back. These guys had some in the tank, but never came back. Because once you close that door, and this isn't for 6 months, this is for 2+ years. And, oh, by the way, as Adam brought up there, the money. Is he going to play on a minimum deal, Saul? You know, he's making how much on interest of his $100 million in the bank. Mm-hmm. Oh, you want me to come back and play for... No, you got $20 million? $25 million for me? Like, I'm not coming back. What's Miles making? He makes $40 million? What do you want me to come back and play for? I think there's a lot of hurdles to clear there.
7: There are.
8: For me to get to a point to believe that he's going to walk through that door.
7: Yeah, he'll be there.
8: You want to bet?
7: No.
8: You got a little bet on the Vegas, Carolina. Let's bet a little something.
7: No, I don't need to do that. I don't feel that good about it.
8: I'll give you cash, and you're going to give me a physical performance. You're going to run a mile.
7: No, I'm not doing that. That is today's Blue 88.
8: You're going to do the Murph.
7: Yeah, no.
8: 300 squats, 200 push-ups, 100 pull-ups for me, and run a mile.
7: Definitely not going to happen. That's not at all how this is going to go.
8: You don't got that in you?
7: Yeah, no. Yeah.
8: Just cash?
7: Huh?
8: Cash, you got the Murph in you? Cash Money's running the board today. Cash, have you ever done the Murph, Cash?
15: No. But you lost me at the mile running part.
7: Yeah.
15: Yeah.
8: No.
7: Just flat no.
15: Yeah. Remember, 6'2", 205. I'm not moving like I used to.
8: You know what Cash said to me when I met him last week in the studio?
7: What did he say? He said,
8: I didn't realize you were so tall.
7: Oh, really?
8: Yeah. You didn't know I was a tall drink of water, huh, Cash?
15: It makes sense. I mean, yeah, you were... QB, right? Mm-hmm.
7: He's obnoxiously tall, isn't he?
15: Yeah, I mean, I was surprised.
7: Yeah.
15: I mean, yeah.
7: When you meet, you're like, oh boy, you're not just tall, it's sort of obnoxious how tall you are.
15: Yeah, exactly.
7: I'll have you know, Brock, I was asked to get something off the top shelf of a grocery store yesterday for somebody who couldn't reach it.
8: What?
7: Yeah. I mean, it was my wife, but still, like, she asked if I would be willing to get this bag of kale.
9: See, that's happened to me multiple times. Is that your first time?
7: No, it's happened before, but it was Heather. It was like, can you come back over here? She texted me on the other side of the store, like, wow. Can you come back over here? It was a Trader Joe's. Can you come back over here and help out?
8: Sulky.
7: I know. Yeah, I felt
8: step up.
7: Felt pretty manly. I'm not going to lie. I felt
9: I help
7: manly.
9: You. It's not a manly thing. It's a tall thing.
7: Well, I felt pretty manly, Maura. Oh, I mean, like, hey, do you think you can get that down?
8: Yeah.
7: Heck yeah.
8: Helping
7: of course
8: wife.
7: I can.
8: Serving your wife.
7: I can help you out with that.
9: Oh, boy.
7: All right. Coming up next.
9: Glad you stopped.
7: Pick a Mariner, any Mariner. It's next on Brock and Salk.
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3: That doesn't really work that way, Sherm. 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
0: Now, here are your hosts, Brock Huard and Mike Salk.
5: Hello!
7: 253 says, peak Salk thinks something is manly that Maura just does casually.
9: No, I think actually that sometimes maybe women just feel more comfortable. They're like, oh, there's another woman there. Right. And she's talking. I can ask her instead of some strange man.
7: I think it would have been funnier if Heather had asked some stranger to do it while I was right there with her. Like, oh, hey,
9: aww.
7: I'm literally here in the supermarket with you.
9: How much taller are you than Heather?
7: 7-8 inches, somewhere in that range.
9: Oh, wow.
7: I mean, I think she's 5'2", 5'3", something like that. I'm 5'10". Brock.
9: I realized she was
8: average size, man.
7: Yeah, I mean, she wears heels and stuff. Like she's heels. Yeah. Mm-hmm. So I think she's. I think Cecily is either as tall, if not maybe taller, at this point.
9: Wow.
7: Yeah. In yesterday, thank you everybody for having a little answer the question jerk fun with Cecily yesterday. She had a great time. She was psyched to be in here and make fun of her dad for a little while. Maybe next time she'll put something together ahead of time so she'll have some homework done. Brock, pick a Mariner, any Mariner.
8: Pick a Mariner.
7: That's kind of
8: Colt Emerson.
7: Yeah, all right, we could go down that road. That's
8: was he ready? Was he ready, Saul?
7: Well, he sure looks ready.
8: How do you know when he's ready?
7: You don't.
8: Right,
7: but he's been ready.
8: Yeah,
7: he's been.
8: And I'm not saying that like to poke fun at you or anything. I totally get it. Totally understand it. Some of the bottom line numbers and underlying numbers were concerning. The strikeout rate and everything else was a bit concerning to AAA. But man, his maturity and his quality at bats.
7: Mm-hmm.
8: I think that's what, isn't that what Justin Hollander kind of pointed to? That ultimately, as you try to judge guys and if they're ready for this jump, like the quality of that bat, knowing there's going to be stuff that he's attacked with that he's never seen in his life. Like that changeup the other night from Devin Williams. And like there's going to be some
7: airbender.
8: The airbender. There's going to be some new stuff you're just going to deal with. But is there enough quality there? And then on top of it, what does he bring from a speed and athleticism and threat? He hits that ball into right field, and it felt like, yeah, I've seen that with other guys. Seen that with Corbin Carroll. That ball gets in the outfield, that guy's going to try to get to two.
7: Mm-hmm.
8: Like, you know, if there's any opportunity to be aggressive and step on it, that guy's going to get to two. And man, that's been an unbelievable injection on the left side of that infield and what he's doing in the batter's box.
7: There's no doubt that what he has done is injected this team with a lot. And some of it is just the 120, 130 point OPS plus difference between him and Leo Rivas. It's not just that you're getting Colt Emerson. It's that you're removing what was essentially a black hole in your lineup. I mean, you were playing with 8 instead of 9. Rivas just was not hitting at all. So you remove that and give yourself an opportunity, you know, to go from a not just below average hitter, like a 80% worse than the league, and then give yourself a guy who's 50% better. I mean, obviously that is a huge part of it, and the defense and the injection and the athleticism. I mean, you just put it all together. It's pretty incredible. So yeah, Colt has been a big part of this. You want to go Randy? I mean, he has been as good a hitter as the Mariners have had this year. And it's funny, Moore, you sent that thing over about the Randy trade yesterday. Somebody wondering whether or not you should look back on it now and did the Mariners fleece?
9: It was the Talking Baseball guys.
7: Yeah, here you go. I actually have this. This was Jake Storiel and Trevor Plouffe talking about Randy in the original trade with the Rays.
6: Who leads the Seattle Mariners in B-War?
10: Who? I don't know. Is it Brian Wu?
6: Randy Rosarena.
10: Oh.
6: Randy's got 290, 373 with 15 swipes. Was considered the best ball player to ever play for a little bit because he just came up in the postseason and was special. And then, dude, they traded for him. And not to send any shrapnel at the Rays right now, but Brody Hopkins and Aiden Smith for Randy Rosarena. And a few years of Randy Rosarena. That was a really nice snag for them a couple years ago. It just felt like a normal deadline move. Maybe those prospects, Brody Hopkins looks like he's in AAA. Not sure what's going on with Aiden Smith, but what a great grab for Seattle.
7: It's worked out you would have to say, really well at this point. And you're probably, when it's done, going to end up with a first round pick out of it, because they're going to offer him the qualifying offer at the end of the year. And he's almost certainly going to reject that, which will give them a first round pick if and when he signs somewhere else. It's just, I laughed when Morris sent that over, because I was already thinking about a quick little deal based on Luke Rayleigh. Mm-hmm. That Brock, and this is another one where you said something in this case that I think was very accurate for a long time, but it might be time to retire it, and that is, don't trade with the Rays. Mm-hmm. I think you make a pretty clear argument today that you won both those trades.
8: Yeah, who went over in the Luke Rayleigh?
7: Caballero.
8: Yeah, who's now a Yankee.
7: Yeah, yeah. Played okay for the Rays, and then eventually, yep, you know, he moved on. And, like, he's fine. Don't get me wrong. At the beginning,
8: it's more about Luke Rayleigh. Yeah,
7: right. Yeah, it's not about what you gave up. It's about what you got back. He's been their best offensive player this year.
8: Mm-hmm.
7: So maybe you can trade with the Rays again, right? Like, the Rays are a smart organization, and you would probably want to be very careful anytime you trade with them. But they're also, as we know, in this weird spot where they're willing to trade real talent once it gets close to costing them money. And so, mm-hmm, that does offer an opportunity to acquire good players.
8: Yep. Okay, pick another Mariner, the catcher situation.
7: Is there a weird similarity between Randy and Luke Rayleigh? They're not similar. Like, when you look at them and the way, uh-huh, they get there, uh-huh, it's not similar at all. One guy is so much natural athleticism and smooth. The other guy is all effort trying to make up for a lack of natural athleticism, and he is herky jerky and not smooth. The personalities, mm-hmm, are different. Mm-hmm. One guy has to be the first person out there to, you know, congratulate everyone. The other guy was like, kind of walked off after the walk off the other day. I was like, whatever. Like, it just, they are very different.
8: Yeah.
7: But they do offer some of the same things, with just that size, speed, and strength combo. Mm-hmm. Where they're, I don't know, I watch them both, and they're very different, and yet it seems like they bring a lot of the
8: same. I wonder
7: if some
8: of that is just in that Tampa Bay organization, that you've got to just maximize everything, right? You're doing more with less, so you can't just come up and be a one-trick pony, right? You're going to have to kind of play all aspects of the game on the bases, hit with power. And I think both of those guys have just taken a huge consistency step. You've always seen it. You have seen, and I know we're only 60-some games, so this is not at the end of the marathon.
7: Right.
8: But you're seeing a level of offensive consistency from Randy we have not seen in 2 years, right? There's not been
7: 2.3 WAR player as of right now through Baseball Reference. Pretty incredible. And that does lead the Mariners just ahead of Cole Young, who's been another great story, mostly with the defense, but the offense has been really good and exactly what they've needed at the bottom of the order. So, I mean, like, you can kind of pick a Mariner, any Mariner. I had Julio on this list because he continues to do it. He hit two, and they were featuring it on the broadcast last night, two of the most opposite home runs you'll ever see.
8: Yes.
7: To the same spot in the ballpark.
8: Yes.
7: It's hilarious.
8: Yes.
7: Two completely different ways to get the ball to the same spot. One was, like he was trying to
8: laser.
7: Yeah. I mean, that's screaming meme.
8: Stinger.
7: And the other was a sandwich. I mean, like, it went as high up in the air as you could.
8: Yep. Pretty neat, man. Pretty cool. And this is kind of what I think we all clamored for, and what we thought we would see April 1st, mm-hmm, what we thought we would see April 30th, what we thought we would see May 15th, right? This is what I think everybody was expecting. And at 25 and 29, it was not. And there was real frustration on that Sunday in Kansas City to get you to 25 and 29. And thankfully, there was a first place ace staring at you. Thankfully, you know, some teams that are scuffling a little bit, and you're capitalizing on their mistakes. The Mets throwing it all over the yard yesterday, right? After tying it up, just kind of give you the lead right back, and then you just step on the gas. This was, I think, the expectation that we all had out the gate. It just took, you know, a little bit of adversity.
7: It just took 2 months.
8: Some injuries.
7: No big
8: took
7: deal.
8: Some opportunities.
7: I don't know if this
8: a
7: is
8: call up.
7: Quite the team we thought. I mean, I think that we were expecting Cal Raleigh to have a slightly bigger role in the team's success at this point. I think that we thought Brian Wu was going to be even better than he's been. Like, it's not been exactly.
8: And Brandon Donovan was going to be the icing on the cake.
7: Yeah. And
8: so does that give you even, I would think, some more optimism?
7: Should.
8: You're doing this without a couple of the key cogs?
7: I think it should. I had Dominic Canzone on my list of guys to kind of pick a Mariner and talk about him for a few minutes. You know, he's a lot better than I thought he would be.
8: Yeah.
7: He really is a lot, but he's got better bat to ball skills than I thought he had. He makes more contact than I thought he would. And he's strong, so he hits the ball hard. He doesn't bring really anything in the outfield, and they found a way to not use him in the outfield. He's been their primary DH this year. He's played nearly every game against a righty as the DH. He's been really good, an 820 OPS, 133 OPS plus. No, he's not hitting 300 like last year, but 250, but with more power, seven home runs.
8: Yeah.
7: Like that. You had guys now, like Canzone like in the seventh spot.
8: You know, like a 400 bat sample with Dom, 500 into last season, right? This isn't just a nice
7: first career. It's over 700.
8: Yeah.
7: I mean, like, he's now at a point where, like, I feel like you're kind of starting to know who he is. And even including the early struggles, he's a career 114 OPS plus. He's a career 250 hitter. I mean, I think that the slugging percentage is going to continue to go up because he's, you know, he's still only, what, 28 years old. So it's like just now starting to hit that point where the slugging should start. I've been really impressed. I did not think he had this in him, and I have been blown away by the jump of all the guys. I think the Mariners, I want to say coaching staff, has helped. I think Canzone might be at the top of the list. I think they've made him a much better player. So you can play this game all day. Pick a Mariner, almost any Mariner, and you'll find a way in which they've been helping this team win, certainly over this eight-game win streak. All right, come back. We'll give you guys everything you need to know. Switch gears to a little football talk with Albert Breer coming up in 20. It's Brock and Salk, Seattle Sports on 710.
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3: 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Here's what you need to know. Up first.
5: Eight straight wins now for the Mariners, Brock. Johnny Pareda with a three-run home run. Julio went yard. How about the play to end the game? Already up big. Colt Emerson just saying, I don't care how big we're up. I'm going hard on everything.
6: Next offer, swinging a line drive. Make it on the ground. Diving stop. Colt Emerson at third. Gibbs up. Throws the first in time to Rob Senger of an extra base hit.
5: All right, that's the wrong Colt Emerson highlight, but it was still a really good play. One of a couple that he made. Don't worry about it. It's all right.
7: Oh, he's fun, man. I just tweeted last night. Dude's just a stud.
5: Mm-hmm.
7: I mean, he's just...
5: That's almost exactly what Avery said when she walked in and he was up yesterday. I think maybe you meant it in different ways, though.
7: Sure.
5: She's a big fan. Big fan.
7: She got a little Haley to her? A little boy crazy?
5: Since she was two, yeah. Dan Wilson excited about Johnny Pareda.
8: Just how quickly he's been able to handle the staff.
5: Right, I can't even hear that. Here's Dan Wilson talking about Colt Emerson.
8: You know what we talked about with Colt.
5: What is going on with the audio? Sounds terrible.
9: How it's been for a while now.
5: I know, but it sounds worse today. Sounds worse. Dan sounds like he's muffled.
8: You know what we talked about with Colt last year, son, and this year again, and what we've seen from Colt already, just their maturity level has just been, it's been so key for him. And again, that goes back to all the people that have prepared.
5: All right, not going to work here. Anyway, they got one more against the Mets, Brock. Yeah, you win a 6-0 homestand.
7: It's going to be three straight sweeps.
5: Three straight sweeps, nine straight wins.
7: Three straight strikes
5: is called a, to do it.
7: Three straight strikes in bowling is called a turkey.
5: Turkey.
7: What's a three straight sweeper in baseball call?
5: A strikeout. Like three sweepers in a row? 12:40 first pitch, Freddie Peralta and George Kirby.
3: Here's the second thing you need to know.
5: And meanwhile, Seahawks will be practicing. Derek Hall will be there with his new contract extension. Excited for him. We spent some time talking to Steve Wyche yesterday and trying to understand why Derek Hall was so much cheaper than Boye Mafe. I'm still not sure I understand the explanation.
10: Well, I don't know how it's structured. It could be 4 for $44, but how much of that money? I think, was it $21 million signing bonus? Something like that. Mm-hmm. $21 million signing bonus. It could be one of those things where it's a four-year deal for cap purposes, but in essence, it's a 1 or 2 year deal. Again, we have to see the overall structure of it.
5: I don't think it's that. I mean, Boye might have some of that, but he still got paid. Like, it just is.
7: Yeah,
5: it's a tremendous deal for the Seahawks.
7: Mm-hmm. And it's a great deal for the player too. I mean, it allows him, you know, to get another bite at the apple if he just takes off over the next couple years. It guarantees him $21 million signing bonus to his account yesterday or whenever he signs that contract. So, I mean, it's still a good deal for Derek Hall, who I don't know.
5: Is it? Is it a good deal for Derek Hall? It's hard to say that knowing
7: his
5: what
7: numbers
5: Boye Mafe
7: salt,
5: just
7: on
5: got.
7: The surface, the numbers don't back up more than that. Two sacks, and I mean, he's been a good player, he's not been a dominant player. He's been a rotational piece and a very good rotational piece.
5: All those same things true of Boye? I guess he had like 9 sacks a couple years ago, but...
7: Correct.
5: It feels like the same things would be true of Boye. I don't know.
7: What happens on the open market? Guys get overpaid.
5: Yeah, well, why wouldn't you then wait to get on the open market?
7: Because I'm one play away from not maybe getting to the open market.
5: Okay. Except, you know what? In the NFL... Guys still get paid on the open market even after they get hurt. Like, it's pretty remarkable. In any event,
7: they've not been starters.
5: Eh. It's a pretty good deal for the Seahawks. I'm very happy for them. Meanwhile, the rest of the world is focused on Myles Garrett. Sean McVay is lying to reporters.
9: But the first thing in the prerequisite was this is a special human. You know, it's not a special player. Yes, is a special player, obviously, but it's a special person, special teammate. And those are the kind of things that we look at first and foremost, and being able to welcome him with open arms. We're excited to have him be a huge part of this culture.
5: He might be a tremendous person, but that's not a prerequisite in L.A. They're about to give Puka Nacua back. What are you talking about?
7: Well, we'll see. Ask Bert about that.
5: Okay.
7: Because that's not happened.
5: Okay. I think they are. And if and when they do, we'll know that.
7: Other deals have gotten done in the receiver market, and JSN got done. He's not gotten done.
5: It sure, Steve Weiss sure made it sound yesterday like it was an eventuality. So, if that happens, then I will apologize to Mr. McVay and say that he's right.
3: Here's the third thing you need to know.
5: Tomas Hertl with the game winner last night. Carolina got up early, 2-0, but those Vegas Knights are hard to put away. They came storming back and end up taking a 5-4 lead with 3.5 minutes left.
6: Hertl into the dot to Sissons. It's back for Hertl. He scores! Tomas Hertl! And it's 5-4 Vegas with 3:24 to go.
5: I mean, just having Sean McDonough on the call makes me so good. Watching the Stanley Cup Finals so awesome. NBA will get underway tonight. Spurs and Knicks, and that is everything you need to know.
7: I'll give you one more reason to. Well, you said you're kind of rooting for the Knicks. You don't really know. You don't really have that.
5: I mean, I'm rooting for them in that I won't be watching, but I guess in the morning when I look, I'll say, oh, cool, the Knicks won.
7: I mean, you like Brady Henderson. He's an O'Day guy. You like some of the O'Day guys you met. Mitch Johnson, the head coach of the Spurs, O'Day guy. Dad played for the Sonics. There's that tie. So, got a little local.
5: Who's his dad?
7: Local tie. John Johnson.
5: John Johnson?
7: I believe it was John Johnson. Okay. Do I have that right? I believe so.
5: It's not
7: so
5: Dennis Johnson's kid, is it?
7: No.
5: Okay.
7: No, not Dennis's kid.
5: All right.
7: Yeah, so there's a little local flair. And he wears the same t-shirt you wear that our buddy Brock got us, our listener. With your
5: the Hendrix thing?
7: Yeah.
5: Oh, that's kind of cool.
7: Yeah, he was wearing that the other day.
5: Yeah. Okay. I don't know.
7: All right.
5: Spurs. Probably gonna root for the Knicks. But I don't really care. So it's not like it's not gonna affect my life a whole lot, no matter who ends up winning that series. But I will be rooting for Carolina. Just I don't like Vegas. All right. Coming up, Bert Breer, Brock, what is going on with this arms race? What happens next? Do the Seahawks need to make another move? Can they make another move? It's all coming up on Brock and Salk.
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13: Get to some football here in just a sec with Albert Breer. Have you looked at some of the numbers on what the Mariners have done during this streak. It really is pretty incredible. I mean, it's an ERA under 2.

0: and an OPS of like, I think it's 687 or 887 as a team. I mean, just remarkable what they are doing here in this run. And we'll get back to them, talk a little bit more M's at 9 o'clock, as they've got the final game of this homestand at 1240 today. First pitch, which means I think an 1130 pregame show here on Seattle Sports on 710. So that's coming up a little later in the day. I'm going to try to make my way over to Seahawks practice today, Brock, the first of two open practices today and tomorrow. And I think we're going to be talking to Mike McDonald tomorrow, which should be great. Right, kind of catch up with him for the first time in a little while. But let's chat with our friend Bert Breer. It's been a little bit. Good morning, sir. How are you?
1: Hey, Mike.
0: Gotcha. Bert, you there?
1: Mike, you got me?
0: Ah, there we go. Now we got you. We're having all kinds of tech issues today, Bert. We got video issues. We got phone issues. It's one of these days.
1: I did respond. I guess it didn't pick up, so we're all good.
0: Good, and you didn't swear yet, so obviously we're.
2: Are you in that drive-through again on the way to the fishing lodge? Is that what we're doing right now?
0: No, it was fishing camp for his kid.
1: No. I actually went and got my tires replaced, which is like everything else now, annoyingly expensive. So yeah, I swear to God, and these guys did a great job, and you know I got a discount and all of that, but it was. I mean, man, everything is like, everything's 1,000+ now. Oh. You know what I mean? So anyway.
0: Well, it's a good thing you're a big time NFL reporter breaking stories. And I mean, you were the one person probably more than anyone else who was just trying to keep the Myles Garrett thing alive. And you were absolutely right. He ends up going to L.A. How good are the Rams now?
1: I mean, it's pretty amazing when you think about it, right? Like, you think about the Zach Charbonnet play back in, on the 2-point conversion back, in December, and how that winds up being the difference between the championship game being at Lumen versus SoFi. And, even with the game, you know, at Lumen Field, it winds up being a 4-point game and super close and nip and tuck. And, now that Rams team, you know, comes back virtually intact. Now it's minus Jared Verse, who's a really good player, but they add Myles Garrett and Trent McDuffie, which is pretty nuts. And, you know, these things generally, you know, it's, you know, 1 year to the next isn't apples to apples. So, you know, it's hard to do that. But, you know, I certainly think right now as it stands, they're probably the favorite to win the Super Bowl.
2: How did this get done? How is Myles Garrett a Los Angeles Ram?
1: A lot of trust, Brock. You know, it's actually interesting. The first time that the Rams called the Browns about Myles Garrett was at the trade deadline in 2022. So, you know, I think that sort of illustrates how the Rams don't have any fear about calling on anyone, you know. And, you know, in this case, what really sparked this set of talks was that option bonus being moved from March to September. And, you know, it caught the attention of the Rams. And, you know, so Les Snead, their general manager, picks up the phone and they start a conversation. And, you know, as you might imagine, like, people have called about Myles Garrett before. But the Rams' willingness to actually put something on the table, you know, before the draft showed how serious they were about doing something here. And then, you know, drafting Ty Simpson, which a lot of people viewed as, you know, they're doing this for the future. Really, they viewed that differently. And that's something that I've tried to be pretty I've tried to say in as many places I can, like, that move actually freed them up to move future draft picks because they didn't have to worry about where they're going to find Matthew Stafford's replacement anymore. And then I'd say, like, in mid-May, you know, Jared Verse was such a key part of this deal, and the Browns weren't going to do this deal if Verse wasn't included. Like, they really had three principles. You know, one was, this has got to serve the short-term and the long-term if we're going to do it. We got to have a young star who plays a premium position, who's cost-controlled, and we got to get premium draft capital. And so Verse became a really, really important piece of this deal. And the Rams fought to get him out of it, you know, and didn't want to put him in the deal. But, you know, they wind up agreeing in the end to have him in the deal. And, you know, the Browns now, I think, have a roster with a ton of players who are 25 and under. And it's not just verse. It's, you know, Carson Schlesinger. It's Mason Graham. It's Quinshon Judkins. It's Harold Finn. It's now the three guys they drafted in the top 40, Fano, Concepcion, and Boston coming in. And, you know, so I think it lines the Browns up to really supercharge their rebuild now, and obviously it puts the Rams in position to compete for a Super Bowl.
0: Well, just listening to you there, it doesn't sound like there's any chance that the Browns would even listen on Jared Verse, is there?
1: I don't think so, no. I mean, I think they viewed him as a player who, if I had to, like, kind of, like, put, like, a value picks-wise in the way they saw him, they looked at Burse as a guy who the baseline, if he were being traded from the Rams and if it were for picks, it would be for a first and a third at a baseline, probably a one and a two. And if a team really, really wanted him, maybe two ones, you know? So that's how they valued Burse, looking at like what the player would be worth in a trade somewhere else. Cause that's part of the equation for all these teams. So, you know, I think it would be really, really hard to get Burse out of Cleveland.
0: But if the Seahawks offered a first and second next year?
1: I don't know. I don't think so. Maybe two ones. Because the Seahawks, see, like the handicap that the Seahawks are playing with right now, I'd say when it comes to this, Mike, is that I think everybody assumes they're going to be really, really good. So how are you viewing those picks, right? And I think, you know, the Seahawks would be one of those teams where you look at it and say that probably is going to be at most a pick in the mid-20s and, you know, potentially could be 32 like it was last year.
2: Bert, do you have any, and have you heard anything about the Seahawks being involved on Miles? Did they make the call? They're equally aggressive.
1: Yeah, they are. And like, I think that this was really, I mean, when I say like a high level of trust, Brock, like that's really what it was, you know, okay, like if we're going to, like from the Rams perspective, it would be, you know, if we're going to trust you on this, like you can't have it get out what players are involved. You can't have it get out what we've discussed just as far as the particulars. And then on the other side, you know, I think for the Browns going to the Browns going to the Rams, it was you can't talk about Miles at all. And to kind of complete the circle there, it's like you can't shop this around, you know? And so, you know, that piece of it I think was really, really important to make this work, was the deal couldn't be shopped around. And so it's not like the Browns were out there saying, okay, like let's check in with these five other contenders to make sure we're getting the most. Like, I think if the Rams found out that was what was happening, it might have blown the deal up.
0: So then what, so let's put yourself in John Schneider's shoes now. Do you need to do something to react to this, or do you just sit back and say, nah, we're good?
1: I think the Seahawks are a really good team, guys. And, you know, I think, you know, if you look at like a lot of their off season, so much of it is been based on retention, and that's a result. And that's a good problem to have, you know, with the way that they've drafted and built their team. It's retaining Jaxon Smith-Njigba long term. I think eventually it's going to be retaining Devin Witherspoon long term. It's bringing back Rashid Shaheed. And, you know, like that was a challenging one. I don't think they would have expected that to happen, but it has happened. So, you know, I know it doesn't get people excited, but like that's sort of where they were, you know, whereas like you look at where the Rams are, and the Rams had a lot of young guys on their roster that aren't yet extension eligible, which put them in a different spot, you know, and they've got an aging quarterback, which put them in a different spot. You know, Jared Burse, for example, isn't even eligible for an extension yet. So one of the best players on their roster, like they couldn't do anything, you know, so that put them in a position where it's like, if we're going to take a big swing thing, a bunch of different things are lining up for us to do it right now.
2: But Puka's eligible.
1: Puka is, yeah, Puka is, and that's part of the equation for them as well, for sure.
2: You think a deal gets done there? I mean, if they don't have money for Aaron Donald, as Schefter said yesterday, they don't have money for Donald to come back. Do they have money in the kitty to get something done now with Puka?
1: I think with Puka, it probably gets done closer to the start of the season. I think, you know, for obvious reasons, the JSN thing affected that in a pretty serious way. And now I think, you know, if you're Puka's camp, despite everything that's happened off the field, you're still looking at it and saying, all right, like, well, if we're going to do a deal with you, the average per year is going to have to start with a 4. And so, you know, I would think if I'm the Rams right now, hey, like, there's the budgetary stuff and the cash flow stuff with, which might make it easier to do a deal in August than now. But also, there's the, you know, he just got out of rehab. So, like, do we want to do it now, or do we want to get, like, a few more months of information and making sure that he's all good, you know? I think it behooves them to wait a little bit longer, but, like, obviously he's a huge part of their future. I think the bigger questions, you know, to me at least, would be, like, they've got a couple of really good young players on their D-line, Byron Young and Kobe Turner. And how does this affect those guys? You know what I mean? Like, now do you feel like you're less in a position to extend those guys? And could those guys wind up becoming free agents in 2027 as a result of this?
0: Seahawks made another retention move yesterday with Derek Hall, which I was psyched about. I really like Derek Hall a lot. And I'm glad that they have somebody in there on the edge that they can count on moving forward, because everybody else on that spot is sort of a little year to year. But I was blown away by how little he signed for, especially considering it's almost like half of what Boye Mafe got on the open market. Is that just a great team-friendly deal?
1: It is, and I think it kind of, I mean, to me at least, it shows that the Seahawks are becoming a destination again. You know what I mean? And that's where you want to be. Is like, you want to be the sort of place where guys want to stay, where guys want to come. I think Shaheed's another example of it, right? Like, he gets out there in the free agent market again. They didn't think they'd be able to find a way to get something done, but they're able to bring him back because he won a championship there and he wants to be a part of the puzzle. You know, so, like, I think the answer is yes, is that, you know, you can't count on every deal being that way, and you're going to lose some guys along the way. And I do think, like, a big piece of what John Schneider learned from the last time around, you know, when they were in this position coming off of a Super Bowl, is that you really can't keep everybody, and you do have to, there is going to come a time when you're going to have to make some of those tough decisions. But, you know, I think these are the sorts of deals that you put in front of guys. It's like, look, we appreciate you. We want to keep you. I agree with you, Mike. Like, he was awesome in the Super Bowl, like, certainly kicked Will Campbell's ass, who was the fourth pick in the draft, you know? And so, like, this is, I think, kind of indicative of what they're going to have to do with some of these guys that they value. But where they have to be cognizant of every dollar that goes out. They're saying, we want to take care of you. Please take this for what it is, but this is where we're willing to go right now, and you see where it goes.
2: You all know the voice, become a great friend of the show, giving us incredible time over the last few months, especially that run up to the Super Bowl. And I think one of the rare guests, Salk, that we had on Radio Row or right around there was Bert Breer. Salk asked me earlier, Bert, any moves left? If this is an arms race and the Rams have gone McDuffie and the Rams have gone Myles Garrett and the Rams are all in and the Rams are going big, is there any move the Seahawks make to bring somebody in from the outside over the couple months ahead?
1: Yeah, I mean, I think, like, it can be hard to forecast those, but those opportunities, I think time and like the way things have gone the last few years, those things can present themselves, right? Like, so, I mean, what does the Max Crosby situation look like in October, right? Like, let's say that he's off to a monster start and the Raiders are still, you know, 1-7 or whatever it is. Do the Raiders then look at it like, okay, well, you know, if somebody comes along and offers us something that's close, maybe not equal, but something that's close to what Baltimore did, do we think about it? You know, so that's one situation that you could monitor. You're always looking at the situations of guys that are in contract disputes or coming close to the end of their contract. So, you know, I think the best thing you can do is kind of like look for those with some of the teams that might be at the bottom of the league, you know? And, you know, Mike, I'm with you. You, like, when you mentioned, you know, the idea of Jared Verse, like, I just think looking at like edge rushers and like the fact that you can never have enough of those guys, right? They obviously lose Boye Mafe, so that's part of the equation there too. Is there an opportunity out there with an edge rusher? You know, it's one of these teams that might fall out of contention. is certainly something to consider going forward. And I'm racking my brain for a team that might be, I mean, like, I don't know, like a Josh Sweat, if Cardinals would trade him in division. I know that's not a massive swing, but his name was kind of rumored out there. And I mean, Arizona guys might have the toughest, like, last place schedule I've ever seen in my life. Like, I don't know what they're going to do with that, but, you know, that's the sort of thing that I think you would be looking at. And again, like, you know, you can never have enough pass rushers, and maybe that's an area where John Schneider looks to augment as you get closer to the trade deadline, or even closer to the cutdown in September.
0: Aaron Donald going to play next year?
1: You know, it's interesting. I was on Rich Eisen's show when I think he said that to McAfee initially, right? So I didn't even know that had been said, and Rich brought it up to me, and I was kind of like, it's like, okay, like, how do I? And my initial thought, like, what just popped into my head without knowing anything at the time, was, well, like, if that's going to happen, it kind of feels like it would have to be like an Eric Weddle type of deal, you know? Like, I don't know. I think with most of these guys, Brock, you can probably speak to this, but, you know, it takes so much effort, and it takes just so much effort, so much time to get yourself ready to play a 17-game season. You know, it's just, and it goes so far beyond just showing up for training camp and showing up for the games. There's a buildup. There's a lot of maintenance. There's a lot you go through over the course of the year. And so, like, I know Aaron Donald loves his life outside of football. I also know, like, he's the ultimate freak. So, you know, like, do I think he wants to sign up for 5 months? I don't know. Could I see it if it was, like, a month and a half or a two-month thing where he comes in at the end the way Eric Weddle did? Like, I could definitely see that, you know, like, again, like, I don't know, Brock, I'd be interested to hear your opinion on that, because I just think, like, the idea of building yourself up and then going into it for 5 months, like, after you've been out of it for a little while, is probably pretty daunting.
2: Yeah, it's years. It's not year. It's years you've been out of it. You're 35. You left the game playing at a level that was elite. Why would you? And only he knows his body, right? And it is a freakish body. Like, can that still do all the things it once did? Those are things that I think he knows. And he's marketing it really well. His hashtag ready, you know, supplements and the whole gym thing is getting a whole bunch of run here. So he's doing a good job of that. Hey, Bert, if you could take those new tires and whiz across the country and join Salk at Seahawks OTA today, where are your eyes and what are you writing in your notebook?
1: Mike, are you out there today?
0: I will be.
1: You guys got the nice. I think the easy thing to look at would be, okay, you know, you've got a new coordinator who I think a lot of, right, like coming in from San Francisco. And he's got some familiarity with Sam Darnold from having been there. You've got, you know, a receiver coming back on a massive contract. You've got Rashid Shaheed coming back. Now he's been in the system, or he's been in the building at least. The system's going to be a little different, but he's been in the building. So, like, how smooth does that look, like, collectively out there in OTA number one? Like, I think the guy who is going to, you know, probably get the most attention in training camp from fans is Jadarian Price, just because of, like, what he's replacing, you know. But I don't know how much you're going to be able to see, like, from a run game perspective when they're out there in sweats. You know what I mean? Like, so I think taking a look at Sam Darnold and the passing game and that receiver group now that they've had some time to work together, and Brian Flory coming in as the new offensive coordinator, that's probably what I would be looking at.
0: I'll look at it. I don't know whether I'll be able to tell whether anything good is happening, but I'm happy to go look at that.
1: Well, then there's the depth chart stuff too, right? Like, so, like, corner, like, outside of, well, the other thing is, like, is Witherspoon even there, right?
0: Like, he was there last week. Yeah, he was there for the ones they did last week or 2 weeks, whenever it was.
2: Yeah.
0: And happy. Though. He seems happy.
1: Mm-hmm. Yeah, you never know, though. Yeah. You know what I mean? Like, you never know when these guys, like, when a contract, like, so I just think that that's a storyline worth following. Like, and I think it's going to be one that you're going to follow until the new contract is done. So I think that's certainly got to be on your radar. And then, like, also, like, what's happening opposite him? You know, what's happening you know, at the other corner positions, I think is another obvious thing that everybody's going to be paying attention to, outside of Josh Jobe coming back, of course.
0: Kind of like the Seahawks draft. We've been talking through it. I mean, they didn't have a lot going into this draft. And as you said, I mean, picking 32 and kind of at the end of every round, but just kind of seeing and getting to know a little bit of the guys they took. They kind of got some fun dudes in here for next year.
1: Yeah, I think, like, you know, looking at, I mean, Price is like an obvious one, right? Like, so Price is, like, to me, you're betting on the come with him because obviously he was behind Love at Notre Dame. But there are a lot of people who think he's a very, like, he has a chance to be a real high end three down back, you know. And then I when I look across the board, it's just, I remember saying this to Eric DaCosta. This was probably like 6 or 7 years ago. I said, what I like about the way you build your team is I could explain it to my, like, you know, my, at the time, I think it was like my 4-year-old, my 6-year-old. Now they're 9 and 11, right? Like, but, and my 6-year-old is my 6-year-old little girl now too. But you, like, look at, like, the way they've built their team. They bring in Bud Clark to play safety. You know, that is a, you know, logical replacement when, you know, you lose Kobe Bryant. You're bringing in Julian Neal to play corner. You lose Reek Wollin. You bring in Bo Stevens to play guard. That's been, you know, a position that, you know, obviously has been an issue and less of one now. But, you know, now to solidify your line, getting another guard in there, you know, makes a lot of sense. So I just think, like, just as much as, like, when you looked at, like, Nick Emenwori the year before, where there was just great logic in being able to plug him in, you know what I mean, to that Kyle Hamilton role in Mike McDonald's defense, and the way Gray Zabel made sense, you know, because that guard center guard issue the Seahawks had had forever was still there. Like, the guys at the top of this year's draft make a ton of sense as well.
2: I see what you did there, Salky. I know you.
0: What?
2: I know what you did right there.
0: What did I do?
2: Well, Tom Pelissero was on like a month ago.
0: Yeah.
2: And he rattled names like in the front office and every Seahawk since 76. Sure. Like, he went so deep that we were blown away. I think our jaw, you know, just like dropped. Like, how did he? And so this was, we've always thought Burt was the gold medalist on the national narrative, the national level. And that was a question to test.
0: Yeah, but Burt doesn't have his teeth. He doesn't have Tom's teeth.
2: But you know what Burt did? He responded.
0: Yeah.
2: You said, get Tom Pelissero out of here.
0: That's right.
2: How deep you want me to go on this draft? You want me to go to the seventh round?
0: Did you have to pull that up, or did you have the name Julian Neal, like, on the top of your head?
2: Dude, he has it, Salk. He has it.
1: I couldn't name the seventh round picks.
0: Bo Stevens, though, that was pretty impressive.
2: Yes.
1: I'm pretty good with draft stuff.
2: Yeah.
1: I also, you know what I do, like, think I'm like decent.
2: What do you
1: like,
2: do, Bert? What do you do? What is it you do here?
1: I try to think of it like, all right, like, I want to understand the logic behind what every team is doing. So when they're drafting, I try to look through the first 3 or 4 rounds and say, okay. And like, to me, that's what I'm trying to say here is, like, I remember thinking that as, like, the Seahawks were going through the draft, right? Is that this is really freaking logical. You know, everybody says, like, we don't draft, like, you have needs. You know what I mean? You can say you don't draft for need, but you have needs. And so, like, to draft a running back to replace Kenneth Walker, logical. To draft a safety to replace Kobe Bryant, logical. To draft a corner to replace Reek Wollin, logical. To draft another guard that can play opposite Gray Zabel, logical. Like, to me, it's like the, yeah. Sometimes the simplest things are actually mm-hmm. the best things. And so I think, like, the approach that John Schneider has taken, like, last year's draft was super logical to me, right? I mean, Emenwori was like, okay, like, now Mike has his Kyle Hamilton, right? I think, you know, same sort of thing applied this year.
0: Bert, thank you. You're going to be out here, it sounds like, for the start to near the beginning of Seahawks training camp. So I owe you a text. I'll get you some info.
1: I'm still waiting for. My kids are excited. I've told them the Pacific Northwest is beautiful in the summer, and I actually, like, this is like like, so Emily's got a great friend who lives out there, her friend Liz Meyer. But, like, I you know, like, this is sort of the result of my training camp trips there and me saying over and over again, that is the most beautiful area of the country in the summer. It is freaking unbelievable. No one knows.
0: We'll send
1: it.
0: you some good recommendations. Like, we're going to get it done for you. I'm going to send you an email. I can't even put it all in text, so we'll send you a big email, and we'll see you late next month. Thanks, man. Appreciate you.
1: You got it. Thanks, Mike.
0: There
1: Thanks,
0: you go. The great Albert Breer, Monday morning quarterback. Brock, we're late. We'll be right back on Brock and Salk.
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18: For today, bouncing all around, we'll get back to the football talk maybe at 9:30, Brock, and react to some of what we heard from Albert Breer in the last half hour. Mariners have won 8 games in a row, so I don't want to get too far away from that story because it's super fun. And after kind of suffering through the first 6-8 weeks, really, of the season, kind of nice that things turned for whatever the reason, and they're hitting, they're fielding, they're doing everything. I loved our talk with Jeff Passan yesterday. And I will say there was one thing that jumped out to me probably more than anything else. And it mimics some other stuff I'd heard recently. I don't know if this jumped out to you the same way, but when we asked him about this crew of young shortstops, right? McGonagall and Griffin and obviously Colt Emerson. It's funny, when I asked him about it, I was kind of alluding to the fact that Emerson has actually been a lot better than any of them, despite not having quite the same level of pedigree. Mm-hmm. And he took it in a different direction. I was like, hey, all these guys have been really good. So why? Why are all these young players as good as they are?
0: It's not like I look at a guy and listen to what it sounds like when the ball hits the bat and it sounds different. No, there are very tangible measurements that we have on all players from the time that they're teenagers. And not just in the United States, this is going on in Latin America too. Like, these kids are tracked from the time they're 14 years old at the events that they're playing at, showcases that they're going to. And I think that just gives more and more confidence to organizations that, this guy is doing the same thing that major league players are doing. And maybe we have a tough time acknowledging that because of their age, but the numbers are the numbers. The data is the data. It tells us what this player is producing, and there's no reason to think that he's not going to be able to do at the big league level what he did at the minor league level. And that's what we're seeing from Colt Emerson right now.
18: Three things jump out to me there, Brock. Okay. One, I've heard more about this recently and that this is true. I was just talking to a friend of mine whose daughter is going to play at a really high level AAA hockey team next year. And one of the things she was talking about is like, yeah, they have them tracked during every practice to see what their heart rate gets to. And, you know, there was some question about whether or not that is fair for a 14-year-old kid and kind of going through it all. But it's like, yeah. They are doing this. Like, it is, mm-hmm. it has become more and more the norm in sports that they have this data. Yep. Yeah. And that's ultimately point two, which is, I think when we talk about analytics, we tend to still think of it as, you know, on base percentage instead of batting average and, you know, whether or not to bunt and maybe some of the defensive positioning. And that is definitely still a part of it. But when a Major League Baseball team thinks about analytics, this is what they're talking about. Right. We've got data on a 19, 20 year old kid that shows that all of these numbers are akin to what we've got in the big leagues. He's ready now. They don't have to guess as much anymore.
4: Yeah. And that's kind of the blessing and the curse of the whole perfect game circuit in America that starts at like age 9. Mm-hmm. Oh, 9 year old Tommy had an exit velo of 68 miles an hour. Can you believe that? And Tommy at 12 has got an exit velo of 90 miles an hour. And, you know, like the exit velo, the 60 yard sprint, the throwing velo from the outfield, the throwing velo from the mound, like all of those things that do get measured. I think that's what that's where my mind went. It was a lot of like, oh yeah, Colt Emerson hitting a baseball in Ohio high school baseball. It doesn't matter what he's facing or doesn't matter what it sounds like. I can measure off the bat. That was 104 miles an hour.
18: Now, the analytics isn't going to handle who the person is and the personality and how they're going to handle, you know, the mental and emotional grind of all of this. So it's not like the scouts aren't relevant and the development isn't important. All of that stuff is still a major part of it. But You know, the difference between what GMs do and what we think they do, the difference between what analytics are and what we think they are, that gulf is obviously, I think, pretty big. I was talking about it with Shannon the other day. Like, you know, we think of GMs as making trades and draft picks, but a huge, if not the biggest part of what they do is hiring the right people around them to do a lot of the work that gets done, right?
4: To evaluate all this data.
18: Absolutely. So
4: to evaluate all of it. So how can we project and then throw in the human being and then throw in the background and then throw in the structure around them and then throw in all of the other real life human intangibles with all of that data. And there is no perfect science, but man, the Mariners sure seem to be pretty darn sharp and have been for the last decade with their first round picks, especially their second round, their seventh round pick in Brian Wu. Which was same deal, right? The baseline number, 7.5 ERA for a reliever out of Cal Poly. Yeah, but look at the next level numbers. The
18: spin rate.
4: Look at the arm angle of where he throws it. Look at the spin rate. Look at all the other factors. And it's funny because if you would have said to me, hey, pull one cut from passing, this is exactly the cut. Because the other place my mind went, and I don't know if it did for you, because you have one more. Go and get me your third point on this. Was what AJ Pierzynski said to us. Why all these injuries around baseball? And a lot of it in his mind was the overtraining. They're just doing fall ball into winter ball, into training, into my hitting coach, into a week off, into instead of months off. But the flip side of that is how are all of these young 20-something shortstops doing this at the major league level? because they're year round, because they've been training and training. I mean, it's a curse, I think, for an older player. Mm-hmm. It gets harder and harder for your body to do that. But 18, 19, 20, 21, like, let's go. Give me my hitting coach. Let's go. Let's get in the cage. Let's go. Let me get my extra work. I don't think it has the impact and the effect on those young guys like it does the middle-aged and older guys.
18: You think the data is more important? I mean, look, we know that baseball, more than any other sport, relies on numbers. It's just such a numbers-driven sport. But don't you think that this element of the game, this type of analytics, is even more important in baseball, where the difference in competition can be enormous, and even more so, the luck factor is just so, like, the results versus process is so huge. You just can't base everything off results in this game, because the results don't always, and in fact, sometimes don't even come close to telling you the story of what really happened.
4: Yeah. Well, the corollary in the NFL would be the combine. In the massive amounts of data they get there.
18: Yeah, it is, but it's still not. Because that's not gameplay. This is data on gameplay that is looking at the process of what's happening versus the results of what took place. That's not you don't look at the results.
4: Sure.
18: But it's just,
4: I would say they also, there's way more in baseball. It's not even close. But I'm just trying to make a bit of a comp. And now you have the data and the lasers and the technology, even to the high school level.
18: Well, that's where I think it's a good comp in football is where they're starting to figure out how fast somebody.
4: That's exactly what it is.
18: All of the stuff called the catapult system and all that. Like, all of those things, I think, are absolutely similar. And we know I just read this whole story about how years ago, hockey is at the NHL has actually been at the forefront of a lot of this technical innovation stuff. Mm-hmm. You don't hear about it a lot, but like after the whole stupid fox colored puck thing, they started using that technology, and now every single jersey has a little thing sewn into it that has GPS data.
4: Yes.
18: They're tracking all of it all the time.
4: That's right. You look up at the big board and you're like, how are they measuring? That guy's going 19 miles an hour. You can see it like in almost real time.
18: Track who's in and who's out and what the line shifts. It's really incredible. And I think, I guess, and this is a 10-minute way of saying what probably could have been 30 seconds, but they are so far advanced from what we think they're doing in all of these sports that sometimes I just like to take a moment and kind of like, man, they're really doing some cool stuff on the cutting edge in all of these sports. All right, we'll get back to football in 20 with kind of react to what we heard from Albert Breer. We've got trash takes today, and we got everything you need to know next.
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11: 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Here's what you need to know. Up first.
18: Man, the Mariners have just been really good here over the last eight games, Brock. They have done everything well. They've pitched well. They've hit well. They've pressed all the right buttons. If there was something to be done, they have found a way to do it, and it's been the Stars, it's been the Julios, but it's also been the Johnny Paredes of the world who comes up with a huge three-run home run on the ninth pitch of a great at-bat yesterday. It's been Colt Emerson. I did finally find his final out. This is a great play.
35: Mariners one out away.
0: from another win. The 0-1 pitch, swung on, fly ball. Shallow left down the line, foul territory. Emerson overslides, and he makes the catch. And it's over. Colt Emerson makes the catch, and the Mariners win. They win it 8-3 over the Mets. The Mariners have won 8 in a row and 10 of their last 12 games. Holy smokes, what a stretch for the Mariners.
4: I would say so, Ricky. What a stretch after being 25 and 29 and kind of in the dumps there in Kansas City. It has been 8 in a row and on the verge today of 3 straight sweeps if you get it done against the Mets. It's been power. 6 straight games of multi-home runs. It's been power from everybody up and down that lineup, from Colt Emerson to, as you mentioned, Johnny Pareda to Julio, who continues into June what he did in May. Yeah, this is, and oh, by the way, you're doing this without 2 of the key cogs that before the season you would have said, hey, game-winning streak, what's the impetus of it? Oh, I bet Cal's got a home run and a bunch of them, multi-home run game. Oh, I bet Brendan Donovan's just doing his thing. He's just been a pest and getting on base. No, neither of those guys available, still battling back from injury, and the replacements have been pretty, pretty, pretty good.
18: This was the team that we thought we were going to get a whole lot earlier, and we're getting it now.
1: It's nice when that happens. And frankly, I think it was just a matter of time. Like, this is too talented a team to be as mediocre as they were for the first 55 games. And what we're seeing now, I think this is much more the Mariners that we expected.
18: That's for sure. Jeff Passan said it yesterday. Very difficult to argue. As you said, Brock, Freddie Peralta, George Kirby today, 12:40, first pitch. Little day game, matinee, getaway day for the Mets, and the finale of this homestand.
2: Here's the second thing you need to know.
18: Seahawks, meanwhile, will be on the practice field this afternoon. Derek Hall got his extension. It was nice to hear a little bit more about that. Thanks to Jessica. She's a texter, Brock. And I appreciate this information she sent in. Shame on us for not doing it ourselves. Boye Mafe's contract with the Bengals is 3 years, $60 million. You know how much of it is guaranteed? $19 million. Actually less than Derek Hall's. $19 million is paid out entirely in a bonus in the first year. First year cap hit is 17 due to the team. But after that, like, they can get out of this after next year. So it is a good example of maybe the money or the reporting not sounding exactly like the reality. And maybe this deal is a little bit more akin to what Boye Mafe got.
4: Yeah, I think that's fair. But you are tacking on 3 more years to this extension. Right, which is always better business. It has been their premise. It was with Mark Rogers and Russell Wilson way back when. He didn't want to do that, but this is the way we do business. They never broke for anybody. For Cam, for Earl, for Russ, for anybody. This is the way that we do our business here, because this is about the 70 strong. This isn't just about you and your individual deals. It's how it folds into everybody else's deals, and everybody bought in, including Hedneck now.
18: Hedneck is, that is the greatest nickname ever. I love it. Meanwhile, of course, all the focus is on what's happening in Los Angeles. You were saying yesterday, Brock, you don't think that the Seahawks tackles are going to be concerned at all about Myles Garrett? Chris Long disagreed.
3: We'll start with the losers. There are a lot of losers in this trade. Let me tell you. Charles Cross, Abe Lucas, Trent Williams, Colton McKivitz, Paris Johnson, Elijah Wilkinson. Those are all the tackles in the NFC West. I have a feeling there are at least 6 iPhones being replaced today. Because if I got that notification, I'm throwing my phone at the wall. You know, we got to see Trent Williams and Myles Garrett battle out last year. That was fun as That was so fun. We'll get to see that twice a year. Jared Verse, obviously a loser in this thing. Welcome to Cleveland.
5: Yeah.
3: And he's a good player, man.
4: I don't think Charles Cross throwing his phone.
18: No.
4: No. Yeah, I mean, it's like facing a good pitcher. Yeah, I got to face Tarik Skubal. Yep, the dude's really, really good.
18: But it's not like you're going to face him. You're now going to face him a lot.
4: No.
18: I think is the way he views that.
2: Here's the third thing you need to know.
18: Pretty good hockey game last night to start the NHL Stanley Cup Final. Carolina got up 2-0 early and then gave that back and ended up losing 5-4. Tomas Hertl with the goal late. John Tortorella impressed with the Vegas Knights' ability to bounce back.
6: Both teams, it's probably going to be that way through the whole series here, back and forth. Yeah, I just don't think we... I've told you guys since I've been with this team, it's a good team. We're a really good team. And I think we have a really good locker room. I think they understand these type of situations because they've lived through them. And they've won a lot of these guys. So that's what you rest on. It. For me as a coach, I have all the confidence in the world. No matter where the flows go, we're not going to get into a panic mode by any means.
18: If you're trying to sell hockey in a new community, don't you think a guy like John Torts. Tortorella would really help?
4: Torts?
18: He just engaging. Charismatic. There's something about, like, you got to listen to him.
4: So Knicks and Spurs kick it off tonight as well. Salk will be locked into that one. That's everything you need to know. Quick question here for you. And I think I know the answer to it, but I think the casual sports fan and even our audience would be curious for a little more detail. This is the third Stanley Cup for Vegas in 9 years.
18: Yeah.
4: Why? What have they done so extraordinarily well that, you know, because
18: it started with
4: the resources are here. The money is here. The commitment is here. The building is here.
18: They got the greatest expansion draft system ever.
4: And it was tweaked after that, right? Yeah. I think that's important for the audience. They got I knew that. I knew
18: it
4: you were going
18: to go there. It was tweaked, but even more so, like, the other teams found ways around some of the problems that they had the first time.
4: Mm-hmm.
18: And so they ended up...
4: So they were to cherry pick a team in a way that the Kraken were not able to.
18: That no team in history has ever been able to.
4: Gotcha.
18: Including the Kraken. But yeah, mm-hmm. I mean, like, they just... They've hit on guys too. I mean, like, it's not just that. Obviously, that's what got them started, but they've hit on guys. And once you've won, it's easier to get out, like, you know, to get Mitch Marner. They took they've taken some big risks too. They took a huge risk on Jack Eichel, who, you know, there was a health problem in Buffalo and he wasn't going to stay there and nobody really wanted to trade for him. And they took the risk. Should the Kraken? Yes, they should have. Like, yeah, they should have. Like, you need an opportunity to, they went out and signed Mitch Marner. Like, I mean, like, I don't know if they could have, but like, yeah, they've taken some, Carter Hart, huge risk. I mean, this guy was very credibly accused of some truly heinous things and was suspended by the league for a really long time, ended up, being found not guilty, and they were the only team to sign him. Nobody else wanted him. You can debate whether or not that was morally reprehensible or not, but why are they here? I mean, big swings more than anything else. A big swing on Mitch Marner, a big swing on Jack Eichel, a big swing on Carter Hart, a big swing on Torts at the end of the year when they fired Bruce Cassidy and hired a guy in Tortorella who is a

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6: All right, we got trash takes in 15 minutes, Brock, and we'll see how Cash does in trash takes.
7: I think if you had a son,
6: yeah,
7: I could see you naming your son Cash.
6: You could?
7: Yeah, and he'd be like a heck of a little baseball player. Cash Salk.
6: Yeah, I don't know. I don't know whether that's a name that we would have considered necessarily.
7: Cash, is that your birth? Is that your birth name? Is that on your birth certificate?
8: It is, yeah. It is.
6: C-A-S-H. How do you feel about Gage Jump?
8: Gage Jump?
6: Yeah.
7: You had a good outing last night. You see what he did last night?
8: Destined for good things.
6: Yeah. Mm-hmm. He's just a guy with no names.
7: Gage Jump. Cash Salk.
6: I don't know. I don't know.
7: You don't see that little second baseman, shortstop, little gritty?
6: Don't get me wrong. Cash is a great name for a second baseman. Yes. There's no, like, if you're trying to, what's it called when you wish things into existence? What's that whole thing called? Wish casting. Like, if you're trying to wish cast a second baseman, you absolutely want to name them Cash. Don't get me wrong. I agree with you.
7: Yeah. And can we spend a minute before we get back to Burt Breer and the Rams and the arms race and all this good stuff? Can we just spend like 30 seconds or so to give your father, Larry Salk, praise for the kind of start he's off to in his softball season?
6: Yeah.
7: I mean, we talk about the Mariners. We talk about all these stars. We talk about the difference makers. I mean, when Jane Salk is taking notice and letting you know what a stud her husband is, your father, the grandfather to your beautiful children is, maybe it's time to give Larry a little props.
6: Well, he was drafted higher this year, as I think we talked about, right? I think it was a 9th-round pick last year in his big old man softball league. And then this year, I think he was up to a 5th or 6th rounder. So, I mean, despite being one of the older guys in the league, I think he's 77 in a, I think that's a 60-plus league.
7: That's so good.
6: Yeah, so, I mean, to get drafted where he was is a big deal. He was down on the Cape, last weekend, and my mom went down with him to watch some of the games, and she did sound pretty impressed.
7: Pretty impressed.
6: Yeah, I mean, she called me to be like,
7: I know.
6: Dad looks great out there. And
7: balling.
6: Oh, yeah. She gave me the whole rundown, which is great. So it meant that I didn't have to hear it from him, because usually he's the one calling to give. So let me tell you about my third at bat yesterday. So there, I hit it right at the 13th fielder, and he made a move to his left, and this guy fell down. So it is entertaining when he... But it was much better hearing it from her, just through her eyes.
7: Kudos, Larry. I just want to give you a minute shout out.
6: Thank you. Yeah, well, I'm glad you did that. That was nice of you, Brock. He'll thank you. I wouldn't have thought to do that on my own. I already took up enough family time with Cecily on the show yesterday. Mm-hmm. Well, speaking of, I don't know if I can make a transition to Burt Breer. I guess he grew up in the same town my dad moved us to when I was little. I don't know. That's about as close as I could get. How do you feel after listening to him talk about the Rams and talk about what could be ahead for the Seahawks?
7: Yeah, I think there's some insight there, because I think there was some wonder, were the Seahawks involved in this? Mm-hmm. Were they involved in Myles Garrett? And I think you kind of hear from Burt there as an insider that no, that this was really something that had gone years back. Kind of sound like some of the old DePoto Mariner traits.
6: Well, did you hear any of the audio or video of the Browns
7: presser?
6: Yeah. Did you hear any of that?
7: A little bit.
6: I just saw some from Dov Kleiman, of course. That's where I get most of my football information. Again, that's why I continue to follow him, for the comedy element.
7: Well, you better enjoy it, because it might be short-lived. There's some legislation out there on the old social and on the old X that they're going to get rid of these aggregators. No, they're not. Making money by just taking other people's stuff.
6: So?
7: Well, it's just
6: there's no chance. Okay. There's no way Elon does that. No way. I don't buy that for 1 second.
7: Okay.
6: Don't believe it.
7: So anyhow, you were on Dove last night.
6: And I was on Dove, as I often am. And, you know, they were questioning their GM about it. And he's like, yeah, we did not open it up to everybody else. That just wasn't the way this process. And I think Cleveland fans in some ways were kind of mad. Like, well, maybe you could have gotten more. Like, what do you mean you only talked about with the Rams? But then I think you hear from Bert and it kind of makes sense. Like, hey, if you even want to keep having this conversation, you can't open it up. I thought that was, first of all, it was great reporting from Bert on what was really going on behind the scenes. But I think it does help make it, you know, kind of ease it a little bit. Like, okay, I guess I understand why the Seahawks weren't involved.
7: Yeah, and that guy probably, L.A. would have been, you know, for Miles, a pretty good fit for a guy that for 10 years has been your decade of darkness in Cleveland, a two-time defense player of the year on a team that can never win.
6: Yeah, here, so you want the Bert sound? Here was the Bert sound.
9: A lot of trust, Brock. You know, it's actually interesting. The first time that the Rams called the Browns about Myles Garrett was at the trade deadline in 2022. So, you know, I think that sort of illustrates how the Rams don't have any fear about calling on anyone, you know. And, you know, in this case, what really sparked this set of talks was that option bonus being moved from March to September. And, you know, it caught the attention of the Rams. And, you know, so Les Snead, their general manager, picks up the phone and they start a conversation. And
6: kind of goes from there. But, I think you're onto something.
7: And then ultimately, you know, you had to get versed in the deal. The Rams, obviously, hey, we'll give you two firsts. We'll do this or that. And if you're Cleveland, like, this is, I think, a win-win. I think Cleveland, by all accounts, if you look at Bill Barnwell and everybody that tries to judge the value and however numbers and data you want to put to it, there's not many people that I read like, ooh, this is not a good deal for Cleveland. Mm. Like, they got a lot back. If Jared Verse is a first and a third or a first and a second, like, you got a first, you got a first. If he were, like, not in the deal, right? If you just took him out of it, it could have been two or three firsts and a second and third. I mean, you got a whole bunch. Yeah, I mean,
6: he's a generational player.
7: Who's that?
6: Myles Garrett.
7: Yes.
6: I mean, like, you know, yeah.
7: I'm not putting that on Verse yet. And he's had a couple of really nice years. No,
6: but I mean, like, but that's what you got to give up in order to get Myles Garrett.
7: Yep. And now you're banking on his 30s, and there's enough evidence from the Jared Allens to the Bruce Smiths to guys that have played a long time at that position that can still be very productive, maybe not playing the run as much, as dominant as he has over the last few years. He should still be able to do that for a year or two.
6: Does he remind you of someone? Like, is there a comp for Myles Garrett? Is it one of those guys you just mentioned? Like, I don't
7: see You've seen him with his shirt off? Do you want me to send you that picture?
6: Because last time I sent it, you, no.
7: Okay,
6: I don't think I need that.
7: Well, I sent you the Derek. I sent you a head neck, and you just went, you know, crazy for that.
6: Well, like, apparently, I wasn't the only one.
7: Yeah, there was a I was just reminded, as you know, looking at some of the Garrett stuff yesterday, that picture was floating around. Like, there's just, he's Aaron Donald with, you know, more length.
6: Yeah.
7: Like, Aaron Donald is a 275-pound bowling ball that ran 4.5. Like, Myles Garrett is like longer and bigger. You know,
10: Julius Peppers.
7: That's a good one.
6: Great comp. He's better. I mean, he's been a better pro. Peppers is a really good player. Mm-hmm. Garrett's an even better player, but with body and all that, that's a great comp, Maura. Julius Peppers, really good player.
7: Yeah, just there's not many
6: freak show looking athlete.
7: Yep,
6: that's a good comp.
7: And his ability to just play with unbelievable pad leverage. Like, he plays at that size and that explosion to play at the pad level he does. It's just, that's why he's been able to, you talk about kind of next level data or stats or numbers or things. If you were to just like measure his pad level at his height and his weight and his length, there's just not many humans that could ever do that. I mean, Bruce Smith did that. When I think of it, like, Bruce Smith for all those years, like, how do you block that guy? How do you possibly block that human being with arms that long, with that first step, with his pads like below your chest? If you're big Ray Roberts out there on the edge trying to block him, like, it's just no bueno. It's no fun. And he's a difference maker.
6: Yeah.
7: And it's going to be, you know, all the more for you. You know, you said it earlier, Salk, your continuity. I added depth to that. And then I think, too, your commitment to running the ball. You want to take away guys like that. The only way you could do it. Right, if you're trying to just block them, you can commit two resources to them, but you got to be able to win that line of scrimmage and do it in the run game.
6: He did not present much hope if you're out there thinking the Seahawks need to match it. if what you're thinking is the Seahawks need to make a move before the season begins, that was definitely not the direction that Breer went. Now, that being said, he was, I think, a lot more positive on the idea of, hey, before the trade deadline in the NFL, which has started to become a little bit more relevant than it used to be, you could look around and pluck a good player off a team. And the fact that you have 12 picks in next year's draft, and if you don't make another move between now and the season starting, yeah, maybe you're in pretty good shape to be able to make a move then instead.
7: Yes. And the equivalent would be Max Crosby. Just like Jerry DePoto called on Luis Castillo when he was a Marlin, and then ultimately the Reds, and ultimately all those conversations that took those years culminated in that trade deadline move a few years back. It sounds like from Bert that it was 3-4 years ago, the Rams calling Cleveland, different GMs, different people, but hey, making it clear that we've got an eye on him. Well, we know the Seahawks 2 years ago with the Geno deal and the Max Crosby. And I think there was speculation last year around the trade deadline. There were conversations for Max Crosby. So that would be the target, but that's not going to happen now. That's not going to happen before training camp. Could that happen if the Raiders are 1-6, 2-5, not going anywhere, and he's been healthy and productive? Yeah, maybe you revisit that conversation then. And oh, by the way, you don't play the Rams until January.
6: Right. I mean, you got plenty of time before those battles take place. And
7: yeah,
6: we'll see where everybody is with the Rams. These super teams, man, I mean, sometimes they work, sometimes they don't. You guys saw the note I sent you yesterday, looking at all of the teams that have kind of been the favorite the way the Rams are right now. The percentage of teams that didn't even make the playoffs was pretty crazy. Yeah, a couple of them ended up winning the Super Bowl. It's not like those teams are guaranteed to do nothing. But teams that are heavily favored at this time of the year, it's not a great bet.
7: Yep.
6: I think it was like 6 out of 10 or something didn't make the playoffs. Like, it was a pretty big number.
7: Yeah, and you're one, back injury tweak of Stafford not being around, and there is no Jimmy Garoppolo. Now you bet on the 13th pick in the draft being the guy you're going to make history with.
6: Coach. Yeah.
7: Right. I mean, that's the reality there too. You're one Achilles away from a 30-year-old Myles Garrett to being like no Jared Verse and no Myles Garrett. Like, this is what happens when you kind of bet big and you go heavy and you pay these guys all the cap space. Is I don't think you've got the depth. You got 22 really, really good starters. Now you've buttressed your back end of your defense, your front still. Yep.
6: I mean, it's so funny, football and baseball, and we spend so much time talking about these two sports, but that all-in 100% on right-now mentality. In football, it's the injuries. In baseball, it's the vagaries and the ups and downs.
7: That's like, right.
6: If you're going all-in on just this 1 year and somebody has a bad year, well, then what?
7: Right.
6: I mean, like, it just, and not that injuries can't get you in baseball, too. They can, obviously, especially on the pitching side. But just the way it is in football and then the ups and downs.
7: You know what I'm saying?
6: I know Jerry gets a lot of grief for the 54% comment, and I'm not going to defend it because it was still really poorly worded. But the point behind it of giving yourself an opportunity to get into the playoffs and go every year.
7: And you know when that becomes more sustainable? When you're 40 strong.
6: Yeah.
7: And not just 26. And I might do a little digging tonight and have a little segment tomorrow for, hey, if it was 70 strong for the Seahawks and that's why that Lombardi was lifted to get to the first World Series, I think you could contend not even 40 strong because some of these minor leaguers aren't even on your 40-man roster, some of these difference makers. But, I think you could contend right now 40 strong. This is the deepest it's ever been. And Colt Emerson call up is reflective of that. So some of the parade of some of the moves you made have been reflective of that. Some of the moves, even the bullpen guys that have had to come up and fill some spots. Yeah, maybe we'll have a little conversation about that tomorrow.
10: Get it together. Don't look like trash.
11: Trash takes.
12: It's a bunch of trash.
13: Oh, gosh.
14: I thought it was trash.
11: On Brock and Saul.
15: That's a terrible take.
6: All right, let's see. Maura, I think, as always, won last week.
7: No, she did not.
6: No, she didn't? Who won?
7: Watch your mouth.
6: It wasn't Maura? I just assumed.
7: You watch
6: was
7: your
6: it,
7: mouth.
6: Was it not Maura?
7: Okay, when the Cleveland Browns finally win something of significance, which is what I am the equivalent of when it comes to trash takes. No, he did not. No.
6: Oh, you won last week.
7: I sure did with the coach of the Cavs.
6: So, Brock, where would you like to go?
7: I would like to put cash money right on the spot.
6: Okay, you want him to go first.
7: 6'2", 205, breath of fresh air, young, vibrant.
6: All right, Cash.
7: Seemingly talented so far.
8: Well,
7: and now we get to judge further.
8: Yeah.
6: What do you got for a trash take this week, Cash?
8: Yeah, so I was going through through X, which, you know, great takes everywhere on there. But Grant Cohn says, now watch the Rams trade Ty Simpson and picks for Joe Burrow in a couple of years.
6: Ty Simpson for Joe Burrow.
8: Yeah, and picks. He didn't even say firsts. He said picks. Like there's room to negotiate if it would be first or not.
6: Wow.
8: Yeah. I don't know. I mean, seriously, while the Bengals are really kind of coming into their stride and they had a historically good offense last year and they finally did stuff on defense, and it's like they're gonna sell Joe Burrow in a couple of years for Ty Simpson.
7: Sean McVay could be a Midwest guy. More likely will be a McVay with one of those guys in their place.
6: Yeah, that seems a little bit more likely.
7: But Grant Cohn's a good place to go. Good job,
6: Josh. Yeah, that's a good start. Brock, you up next?
7: No, I'm going to put Moore in next.
6: Oh, okay. Huge mistake.
12: Wow.
7: Like Julia Roberts' Pretty Woman, huge mistake?
6: I'm just saying, huge mistake.
12: How do you feel about the
7: Cash, you ever seen the movie Pretty Woman?
8: No. Okay. I'm terrible in media literacy.
6: It's also not a good movie.
8: Okay.
6: You're not missing anything.
7: Pretty Woman?
6: Yeah.
12: You're a great follow-up to Lyle in that aspect. Uh-huh.
8: Yeah.
7: Okay. What year were you born, Cash?
8: 2003.
7: Oh, my God.
8: Yeah.
7: All right, Maura, what you got?
6: 2003.
7: Sheesh.
12: All right, I am going to go with someone I usually like, Dominique Foxworth on Get Up. He thinks that Kyler Murray is the best quarterback that the Vikings have had in the Kevin O'Connell era, forgetting maybe one Super Bowl winner, Sam Darnold, in his little speech here.
13: Like, I think he's going to have a successful season. This is the best quarterback that he's played with in a long time. He's better than all the quarterbacks that KOC has had before. He's had more success than them, independent of Kevin O'Connell. Like, I think that Kyler Murray's had stretches of play that we thought were MVP caliber. All we need is someone to make it so it extends for the rest of the season. I think Justin Jefferson is that person to help extend it along with Kevin O'Connell.
12: How did he just erase Sam Darnold from memory there? Like, a lot of people are mad they didn't keep him. And he's saying that this is going to be the best quarterback Justin Jefferson has played with, that he's had more success than any of the quarterbacks that were there. Like, it's just not true.
7: No, it's not. It's dumb. That's a dumb joke.
6: I'm flabbergasted by that one. Brock, you're going to have some work to do.
7: Think so?
6: That one's pretty bad.
7: Well, while Cash goes to X, while Maura the Soundhound listens to everything under the sun, I just go to Stacey Rost.
6: Oh.
7: Stacey tweeted this out. Stacey not happy about it. I'm not happy about it. Most 12s aren't happy about it. Can we knock it off with this narrative that the Rams were a fluky 2-point conversion away from being Super Bowl champs?
14: Here's the play. Zach Charbonnet just pitches a pitcher ball.
15: Yeah.
14: Nobody even realized that that play is the 2 points that won the game, won the NFC West, won home field advantage, and ultimately won the Super Bowl for Seattle.
6: What? That's Schefter?
7: Yeah.
6: Oh, my God.
7: What are we doing here? Oh, Salk, you thought you had it easy today. You thought you had your opinion made.
6: Yikes. Oh, my God, this is hard.
7: Play one more time for me, Maura, please.
12: It's not great audio because Stacey recorded it off her TV. That's and then okay. You sent me the...
7: That's all right.
12: I tried to find the actual...
7: Play it one more time. Ludicrous.
14: Here's the play. Zach Charbonnet just pitches a pitcher ball.
15: Yeah.
14: Nobody even realized that that play is the 2 points that won the game, won the NFC West, won home field advantage, and ultimately won the Super Bowl for Seattle.
12: Wait, I shouldn't even listen to you. Why am I helping you by playing your audio again for him?
7: Thanks, Maura.
12: We're in a competition.
7: You can play yours again. Salk might need it because we know the Cash is out. Cash, good try.
6: Sorry. You gave it a good run. For a rookie, you're no Colt Emerson, but good start.
7: Next time you might need sound, Cash.
8: Yeah, I'll do some more. I'll be more prepared next time.
6: So far, a little more Jared Kelnick than Colt Emerson.
8: Ooh, okay. Yeah, ouch.
6: Shots fired.
12: I mean, he knew what a take was.
6: That's true. I mean, yeah. I mean, Lyle wouldn't have made it to the big, so that's good job. Fox, that Foxworth one is super dumb. Kyler's not only is he not the best he's had, he's not good. But I'm going to say, ultimately, Maura, that he just forgot. I think that's an overlook and a forget as opposed to a truly bad. Like, I think if you were there with him and you were like, hey, man, what about Sam Darnold? He'd be like, oh, right.
12: I mean, this was a prepared. They had graphics and everything. This was a prepared bit. He didn't even look into who the quarterbacks were. It's the ring that Kevin O'Connell.
6: He got to work late that day.
7: Yep.
6: He didn't have time to do all the normal homework. He was like, here's a quick take. All and right. Like, they didn't. Because it's an awful, awful take. Don't get me wrong. But I'm gonna give him, because as you said, you like him, give him the benefit of the doubt that he just forgot as opposed to he's that, you know, that wrong.
12: I'll have to go back and listen to the response because I think Orlovsky let him have it about Darnold after that.
6: Yeah, I'm sure he was like, oh, my bad.
7: Better.
6: Whoops. Brock, that Schefter take is horrendous. I mean, look, did it lead to them winning that game? Yes. Did it lead to them winning the NFC West? Yes. Did it lead to them having home field advantage? Yes. Is that akin to winning the Super Bowl? Absolutely not. So stupid.
7: Stupid.
6: That is so stupid.
7: Ugh. But it's one of those narratives that's just like, kind of caught fire.
6: It wasn't the last play of the game either. It's not like, you know, a few years ago when the Saints and Rams.
7: How about the 2-point conversion that won the freaking game that night?
6: Right.
7: How about that?
6: Like, there were a lot of other plays. I don't know.
7: There was a 2-point conversion at the end of the game on the final play also, that the Rams could have stopped.
12: I mean, the tuck rule wasn't the last play of the game either, but everyone talks like it was.
6: And that's dumb. And they're wrong about that. The tuck rule was also called correctly. Both of those calls were the right calls. It's one thing, like, years ago when you had the Rams-Saints game with that awful pass interference non-call where you're like, wait, what? That's right. Always, that's pass interference.
7: Right.
6: And then some.
7: Right.
6: Guy should have been thrown out of the game. And you're like, okay, that's like the signal. That's the only reason they lost the game. Okay, fine. This does not qualify. Mm. Brock, 2-time winner. Back to back. Back to back. Very impressive job. Yep. Those are trash takes.
12: Now, if I go back and he defends that take with Orlovsky, do I get a...
7: Nope, sorry,
12: Do we get a recount here?
7: Sorry, Mark.
6: That's a good question.
7: When you win, say little. When you lose, say little. When you win, say even less.
12: Can I please ask for some
6: radio show.
12: Here's the thing messages for tomorrow?
6: Yeah, please do. It's already tomorrow?
12: Yeah.
6: Oh, my God.
7: Can I ask you with us tomorrow?
8: I am, yes.
6: Okay. All right, here's the thing messages, please. Go, to the app and leave us a message for Here's the Thing on whatever is intriguing you today. If you want to make fun of one of us, that usually works. But we got to go. We got to get out of here. We're done. Bump and Stacy short show up next, and then Mariner baseball. And I think we're going to be talking to Mike McDonald tomorrow. So details to come. We'll see you guys at 6 a.m. Until then, the hay.
7: Bring your notepad down to the VMAC today, too.
6: Not doing that.
7: Lots of notes. Lots of notes. In the barn.
6: See everybody.
15: Get to the chopper!
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12: That's right. 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
6: Committee for
12: announcement. So there's going to be a committee to decide whether they're going to make an announcement and when they're going to make an announcement.
7: Give Seattle a team.
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17: The Mariners are winners of 8 in a row after taking game 2 from the Mets last night. 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It's a matinee series finale at 12:40. George Kirby on the mound. 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
18: Here we go now.
17: Bump, how many wins in a row do you think the Mariners will end up getting? You predicted over 10, but where does it stop? Because they just got 8 in a row. And they have a matinee series finale today with, I think, a very real chance to sweep the Mets, who looked defensively just a mess yesterday.
19: I don't like speaking negatively about this team. Mm-hmm. So I'm just going to say
17: 24.
19: They're going to be like the Seahawks. They're not going to lose the rest of the year.
17: That's exactly right.
19: No, it's been fun, though, man. It's been fun watching this team turn that corner. The blinker was on for a little bit. They mm-hmm. finally made the turn. Mm-hmm. And now they're rolling. We're getting contributions from everybody. So when do I think it's going to stop? I don't want to say when it's going to stop. I'm just going to live in the moment and say they're going to get it done again today.
17: Can absolutely respect it. The turnaround, it feels like, is real and is happening. Let's go to cut number 7. This is Aaron Goldsmith on the call talking about what feels like a real turnaround.
20: This is a very Mariner thing, and it doesn't matter who's in the dugout, who's wearing the uniform. The Mariners have had some really talented teams in recent time, as we all know, and they've really had to earn it. They've dug themselves in some holes year after year after year, and oftentimes, you don't see the turnaround coming. You hope that it will happen and you believe that it should based on the talent in the room, but you don't know when it's going to happen. And oftentimes, it kind of comes out of nowhere.
17: What if this is it? Because I frankly thought the turnaround would happen after they took 2 of 3 from the Braves and then hit the road. Like the last two road trips had some, quote, easier opponents where I thought, man, this is the chance to build on momentum and turn this thing around. And, you know, Cal's going to start getting hot and, you know, everything's going to start clicking. And then Cal lands on the IL and you're thinking like, oh, man, there goes Brandon Donovan, too. What's this team going to do? And suddenly they're the hottest team in baseball. No other team has this many wins in a row right now.
19: No, this is the shift we've been waiting for. Right. We felt like we had to be patient. You and I have to react every single day. So I guess at times it could sound like we're not being patient. Mm-hmm. We're just reacting to what we're seeing. But I think that everyone who follows the Seahawks in depthly and watches their moves felt like they were capable of this. So to see it actually happening, it's like when I, you know, my son was born prematurely and they said he'd never ride a bike. And literally I'm watching him ride a bike. I go, we got him. They said you never ride a bike.
17: That's you with the Mariners.
19: That's me and the Mariners.
17: We got him. And what?
19: You know what? They said you were, you know, this wasn't going to happen. They said you guys were a bust and you're doing this without your best player or one of your best players. So, no, it's a proud uncle dad moment watching these dudes do what they do and have fun doing it as well.
17: Yeah. I love that Julio got it started early with that home run. And let's take just a couple minutes to talk about Julio's start to the season because there is a world, in fact, I think a very likely one, where he goes on to get even hotter in the second half of the season. This has been his best start of his career. And it's, I mean, you said it yesterday, like couldn't come at a better time. But also, we've spent so much of the start of the season thinking, how do you salvage what's left? And it's like, well, what if there is real momentum you can build on? What if it can actually be a pretty good ride?
19: We talked to Shannon yesterday, and I was like, you know, how rewarding. I forgot exactly the words that I used that they're doing this. She was like, no, this is what they're supposed to do.
17: Oh, yeah.
19: You know, Shannon was like the auntie, like, nah, this is what they're supposed to do. You're doing exactly what we are. So I'm not going to praise you. I'm going to pat you on the back and say good job. But this is exactly what we expected. And the fact that they're doing this again without Cal is even better. The fact that they're doing this and Julio looks like an MVP candidate, which you wrote in the show email, that this is legit.
17: Yeah.
19: Like this is the team that we expected. So it's, again, it's fun to see them do it. It's like, finally, let's go. And you're taking advantage of the opportunity. Your schedule is not that tough right now. There's going to be tough spots in the schedule. Right now, this is where you shine, and they're shining.
17: Shout out Parada, by the way, for that 3-run home run to absolutely break the game open. Let's go to cut number 1. Here's what that sounded like.
21: Now the stretch, and again, the 2-2 to Parada. Swing and a well-hit ball. Deep to left field. Soto going back, looking up. Goodbye, baseball. Johnny Parada with his second home run as a Seattle Mariner. A 3-run home run here in the bottom of the 5th. And it's now the Mariners 7 and the Mets 2.
17: am I expecting Pareda to hit a three-run bomb every other game and lead the team in home runs and that to be the secret to their turnaround? No. It was very cool to see him and Wisdom get in on the action, and it's very cool knowing that the team has the depth to be able to get by when they're short a couple stars. But, Bump, what I do like about it is that they're getting by with a DNA that feels kind of like you can rinse and repeat for this team.
19: Yeah.
17: They're not outscoring an opponent, you know, 10 to nothing or losing in these really high scoring games. They aren't getting by with kind of improbable things where you're like, there's no way that can happen again. Right. Like think of like a Joe Adell robbing three home runs where you're like, it's cool, but there's no way they can do this again. They're getting by based on hitting home runs, which I know some people can be frustrated by, but they hit home runs and they're timely runs and they have really good pitching, and the defense is at least getting better or looked better in comparison to the Mets. But like, that's their formula. That's how they want to get it done. And that's how they're winning right now.
19: Well, in what, the last few games, we saw them whoop a team 8-3, go into extra innings two games in a row, 3-2, 3-2, convincing win 5-1, another extra inning 7-6, a 9-1 win, a 4. Like, you're seeing them do it in multiple ways, but kind of with, like you said, the same DNA, which is good pitching, hit bombs, get better on defense, and get contributions from guys that you're not really expecting. I was at the game yesterday, and when I saw Pareda hit that home run, I was more hyped for that home run than Julio's. Well, Julio's is like, yeah, that's what we do. Well, Pareda was like, oh my God, you know, everyone's
17: Julio was hyped for Pareda.
19: Yeah, I was just so happy for that dude because he has some big shoes to fill, him and Mitch. So now it's it's nice to see just everyone chipping in, and that's what team sports is all about.
17: Oh, speaking of Joe Adell, the 360. Joe Adell had a home run hit basically off his head yesterday. Did you see that?
19: No.
17: I'll show you during the break. It felt like karmic justice. Unfortunately, it didn't happen for the Mariners. So you're like, oh, of course you robbed three home runs from the Mariners in what ended up being a loss. But then that home run bounced off your head and went out of the park.
19: I forgot about that.
17: From Tyler in Tacoma, as sure as day is bright and nighttime is dark time, when our boys leave the dugout and hit the field, they're gonna dominate. And they are, which is very cool. By the way, some good news for this lineup, Naylor back in it. It's already out for a matinee finale. Crawford, Rodriguez, Naylor back at first, Arozarena, Rayleigh, Young, Canzone, your DH, Pareda catching, Emerson, your third baseman, and Kirby on the mound for this one. Kirby's had a spectacular start to the season, too. I feel like this is, I keep saying it's May, it's June. And you don't want to read too much into much of anything still. But if there ever was a division where you could get hot and hang on to it, it's this one.
19: Yeah. Yeah. It's there's for the taking. I think we talked about it yesterday that if they go on a run that we think they can go on according to the schedule and their opponents that they have, I mean, they could walk out this thing in the next 2 weeks, five, six games maybe, over the lead. So, yeah, it's time to seize the moment. My coach used to say, see fatigue and seize the moment. Don't know where he got that from. Maybe you guys heard it before. See fatigue and seize the moment. That's the way I look at this part of the schedule and then what's going on in the AOS.
17: Do the vibes not feel better, too?
19: Vibes feel so much better.
17: Remember when we couldn't quite pin down? Because, like, I do not remember a single show that you and I have had where either one of us, off or on air, said, I don't know if this team's going to make to the playoffs. Like, all of us thought they're going to get to the playoffs, but this should be a World Series team, and they don't feel like it right now. And not only that, but we talked off and on air about how the vibes felt weird. It just felt like, I don't know if they were confused and frustrated because they didn't know why they were starting slow. I don't know if it was some WBC carryover. I don't know what it was, but it was weird vibes. And you are right in that winning helps a lot because the vibes feel immaculate right now.
19: Yeah, they feel good. It's about weathering the storm. And I think that's what they've done so far. And now it's about riding the wave, right? You weather the storm, you ride the wave. They're going to, believe it or not, Stacey, they're going to lose a game here at some point.
17: With that attitude, you know, they will.
19: They're going to lose a game. And it's about the bounce back. Curtis said yesterday that the Mariners are the only team to not have back-to-back losses. Is that what he said? Two losses in a row and or some weird stat that Curtis threw out there yesterday. Do you remember that?
17: But does he mean series losses?
19: I don't know.
17: Because they've been swept.
19: It was two. Anyway.
17: He was saying they are one of three teams in baseball right now to have anything longer than a two-game win streak or lose streak.
19: Yeah.
17: Yes.
19: There we go.
17: So the rest of baseball is just kind of win-loss, win-loss, win-loss right now, except for the Mariners, Pirates, and I forget the other one. But the Mariners have the longest win streak. That's what it was.
19: That means consistent. So continue to be consistent.
17: Which is funny because we were calling for that. And I remember saying, like, you can't – calling for consistency in baseball is tough. Because inherent to so much of it is failure. So there's only like consistency looks different in baseball compared to some other sports. That being said, it certainly does not look like getting swept or taking two of three from the Braves, thinking you can build on it and then getting swept. Like it was just, you could not ride a high for this team for very long before they would just disappoint you. And you go like, why? What's happening? This isn't a good team. Uh-huh. You're not facing a good team right now. What's going on with Kansas City? What's going on with some of these teams? But right now they are playing better than a bad Mets team.
19: They're warming up with the weather. I know it's colder today. Yesterday was about 80 something, 90 at some places, but they're warming up. And it's happening at the right time. A lot of sports is timing too, right? You you lose that game if you're the Seahawks to the Rams, and you learn and you win out. With this team, it's like, all right, well, you've had a rough start collectively as a team, but you've gotten some good performances from Rosarena, from Julio, from Luke, and they kind of sustained, right? They kept this team afloat. And now everyone is starting to go. You know, Dom is hitting bombs. Cole Young is showing up. Colt Emerson, I mean, you can't move him off of third base. So you watch the way this young man is playing. And I think that's a big part of this, too, is when Colt got the call up, we weren't banking on him being the player that he is now. We thought he had some flashes or whatnot, but for the most part, he's a consistent contributor to this ball club, offensively and defensively. So it's making the right moves with the piggyback. It's calling Colt up at the right time. It's Julio having the hot start. We can point out a whole bunch of things as to why this team is playing the way they are now. I think that's the important part. Like, if we were just looking at one player and saying, that's the reason why, like, he's saving us, then I'd be concerned. Like, you can't count on that every single game. But because you're pointing the finger at everybody, it's like, all right, this is sustainable.
17: Speaking of pointing the finger to everyone, getting what you've gotten from Pareda, who we mentioned to start the segments big. A good question from a listener that I completely glossed over when I read through the lineup. 206 says, Pareda catching again. Is something wrong with Garver? I'm surprised a day game after a night game, which I am a little surprised by, given that they've been rotating these guys pretty heavily and that Garver, given is, you know, being a veteran, the existing relationship with the pitching staff and with Cal had kind of been the go-to guy, with Pareda, you know, supplementing that. Maybe it's like a hot hand situation, but that is interesting. That is something to keep an eye on, is to see, like, well, why isn't Garver out there? I don't think it's a massive thing. No. It could just be, hey, Pareda got a home run. We want to reward him.
19: He's hot. And then, you know, the thing about Garver is, too, is that his relationship with these pitchers, he knows these guys. So that's a tip of the cap to Pareda, too,
17: to say that, look,
19: he understands he's calling a good game. You know, I'm sure they have a game plan going in. He's not all there by himself. But if he were back there not putting the right sequences together when it comes to pitches, and then defensively not being good and not producing offensively, it'd be easier to put Mitch back in. So, yeah, pray to earn him this playtime. I like it.
17: If there is anything to watch with Garver, I am positive that we will hear about it during Mariners pregame. That immediately follows us at 11:30. Right now, let's get to headline rewrites.
1: Headline rewrites.
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23: The Knicks and Spurs meet in game one of the NBA Finals. Tip-off is at 5:30. What's real headline?
17: Who do we root for when there are no more villains? It would have been easier to root against OKC, but now I don't know what to do.
19: Like I said, you got the uncles at the New York Knicks, and you got the nephews with the Spurs, man. The Spurs are a great young team. Wimby doing their thing. I love Castle. Castle might be one of my favorite players in the league right now. Ron Harper's son. Ron Harper played for the Lakers at some point, more known for the Bulls. And then on the other side, you got a team being led by a guard that's 6'2". It's hard to win championships when your guard or your best player is not 6'6 and above. Mm-hmm. So it's going to be hard. I'm watching the game today with a New Yorker to the fullest. So I will be pushing for the Knicks, but I ain't mad if the Spurs win.
17: I'm going for the Knicks. My sister's boyfriend, who has just been completely brought into our entire family, is a diehard Yankees and Knicks fan. And so we're supporting the Knicks for him just because we don't want him to be devastated. But the Spurs are fascinating to me. Wemby is so incredible to watch play, but also like a fascinating, likable person.
19: Yeah.
17: I just, I wonder, I don't know exactly what the Knicks look like, you know, for the next couple seasons. Bump, I feel like what I hear people say about the Spurs is like, if they win this, it kicks off what could be a pretty crazy run.
19: I think it's going to be a run regardless.
17: Yeah.
19: You got Wemby, you got one of the youngest teams out there, you got Bryan, you got Castle, you got Harper, and you got the old man in Harrison Barnes over there as well. It's just such a great mix. And then with their head coach being from Seattle, it's hard not to see this team being relevant for at least the next 5 or 6 years.
17: Joe in Bellevue says the Knicks owner is easy to root against. He is James Dolan, just like an absolute weirdo. But I think you got to separate art from artist, man, because the Knicks and their fans are so fun. We'll get back to it. What's next?
0: Headline rewrite.
19: Can I say one thing? The Knicks fans behave the way I wish I could behave. Like, just brash and say whatever they want. It's just, I don't have it in me, but I admire people who are able to do that.
17: And is it just me, or is it slightly different than Boston? Because Boston and New York, notoriously, like, two, and Philly, just like an East Coast, loud, in-your-face kind of person. But for some reason, tell me if I'm crazy, to me, the funniest of the three personalities is the New York Knicks kind of. Like, I don't know why I love that personality type. It's it tickles me.
19: Because it's something we're not.
17: It's exactly that. Yeah. It's such a different, it's not who I am. It's not, but it's like something about how obnoxious they are, but being hilarious is just, I can't get enough of it. But it's different than like Boston, which to me, I don't like.
19: Boston just seems like just, I want to punch you in the face.
17: Yeah, it's different. Yeah. It's different flavor.
23: So you two don't think you're obnoxious?
17: I don't think, I don't think we're obnoxious. In a different
19: way. You might be the most obnoxious, actually, out of the three of us, Matthew.
23: Yeah. Yeah, he's got a point. Headline number two. Aaron Donald told Jordan Schultz that he's flirting with the idea of coming back if he can find the fire. What's the real headline?
17: Quick, someone hide the matches.
19: Hide them things, man. It's enough they got Myles Garrett. It's enough they have Puka and Devontae and Matthew Stafford and Braden Fisk and all that over there. Aaron Donald, just stay home with the wife and kids.
17: Yeah.
19: Keep making your weightlifting videos. I enjoy them. I follow you. And stay home. We don't need them.
17: I think you just need to focus on your family.
19: You should.
17: And you need to focus on your life after football. You know what I mean? Don't minimize yourself.
19: Don't.
17: You know, branch out.
19: It's diversify your portfolio.
17: I keep saying that. Yeah. I think that actually going back to the Rams would hurt Aaron Donald.
19: It would. Don't hurt your legacy.
17: Don't hurt your legacy.
19: You went out on top.
17: Exactly. Just end it this way. I know that, you know, you're looking at those Super Bowl odds and you're seeing that the Rams already a front runner are now a pretty serious front runner. And you're thinking, why wouldn't I go back for another ring? But I just think, I think that's gaudy. I think Super Bowl rings are already pretty massive. Adding another one is like a little tacky. You know what I mean?
19: I think he is really contemplating this.
17: Oh, I think it's very real.
19: I think some days he wakes up and says, I can do it. And I think some days he wakes up and says, I like not having to be anywhere and just being at home.
17: Knowing that he hasn't played for a couple years, what do you think is the likeliest scenario if we do see Aaron Donald this year? That he comes back week one or that he makes a late kind of join?
19: It has to be late because I think that he's in great shape. Physically, you look at him, but football shape is something completely different. It's the cutting, it's the hips, the flexibility, it's the intensity. So I think if he does come back, I don't think it's week one. I think it's later on in the year, but he looks superhuman, so maybe it is week one.
17: I just try to tell myself that as dangerous as the Rams offense, but also particularly their defense is starting to look over time, and that would continue to look even crazier with Aaron Donald, that no one is guaranteed a Super Bowl trip. You know what I mean?
19: Yeah.
17: Anyone can lose any game. The Seahawks are still a spectacular team. The Seahawks defense was better than the Rams last year. The Rams needed this help. To me, it all comes down to, we talked about it yesterday, can your offensive coordinator and running back help lift your offense? Your defense, I have no concerns about, really.
19: Yeah. It's it makes for an interesting West because three of the top, I would say, six teams are in this this division.
0: Headline rewrite.
23: Aaron Judge was out of the Yankees lineup on Tuesday and could miss more time with a bone bruise on his upper right rib. What's the real headline?
17: Cal Raleigh's IL stint is more impressive, and I've always said that. You know what I mean? But it's just a cooler IL stint.
19: Can we have anything? Like, just let us have this.
17: Yeah, right? Like, let Cal have the not spotlight right now, exactly. Aaron. That's really selfish.
19: Aaron just, once again.
17: He said, no, talk about me going on the IL. Shut up.
19: Eclipsing our guy.
17: Yeah.
19: I know you're 6'7". I know you're a big man.
17: Get out.
19: But let Cal have.
17: Let Cal have
19: the
17: this.
19: Non-spotlight, please.
17: Wait until Cal's back, then go on the IL like a gentleman. It's so rude.
19: Oh, man. But big guys get hurt. I mean, it is what it is.
17: Gets hurt a lot.
19: In any sport, it's that's why I'm so impressed with what Wimby's been able to do, because he's big and they just move different. It's hard on their bodies, and I think that's going to happen with Judge every year, especially as he gets older. I don't know how old he is. I think he's at least 30.
17: 31?
19: At this point, yeah. It's just going to – it keeps happening, man. That's what happens when you're that size and you play a sport. But you know what? I'm not worried about the Yankees right now.
17: So while the joke about the IL stint is easy to make, Aaron Judge is not actually on it right now. The Yankees are still monitoring and trying to decide what they should do. It's actually quite different injuries, but it is quite similar to where Cal was a couple weeks ago, where they're like, oh, he's not going to play for a couple days. We're desperately trying to avoid putting him on the IL.
19: Yeah.
17: And that's the exact same place the Yankees are in right now, where like there are probably fans going, just put him on the IL. Just put him on the IL. Like, you can get by. No one else in the American League is doing much of anything except for the Rays right now. And, like, right now, the Mariners. It's the exact same conversation we were all having about Cal is what they're having about Aaron Judge.
19: You're stalling. You're like, let's see how he feels in a couple of days.
17: And maybe they get by without doing it. But I don't know. I don't know how long a bone bruise takes to heal.
19: I don't think I ever had a bone bruise. Maybe I did, but I'm a football player. We just play through that.
17: Yeah, I was going to say, I've covered many a player that had it. You would just get used to, like, you know, the same guy, the same injuries pop up on practice reports every single time. But, yeah, I don't know. All right, still to come. As a reminder, we have a short show. We're sending you to Mariners pregame coming up at 11:30 for a matinee series finale. Naylor back in the lineup. George Kirby getting the start. That's going to start at 12:40 on Seattle Sports and the Seattle Sports app. Get Off My Lawn coming up at 10:45. And coming up next on Bump and Stacey, a Seahawks veteran has high praise for one of the new rookies.
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9: Coming up in 30 minutes, we're going to be joined by Yahoo Sports' Jordan Schusterman talking about the hottest team in baseball, your Seattle Mariners. Before we get to that, though, let's learn a bit more about this year's Seahawks. AJ Barner was a guest on NFL Network. First, we'll go to cut number 4, his reaction to now needing to face Myles Garrett twice a year.
10: You know, I grew up in Cleveland, so, you know, I've seen all the success that Myles has had and, you know, got a lot of respect for the player that he is. And I think, you know, when that game rolls around, I'm sure we'll have a bunch of chip blocks for him and outside zone. I think, you know, no matter who we're playing, you know, we go on with the same mentality. And for me, as a competitor, it's like whoever we're playing, they're going to get my best shot. So I think, you know, Myles is a great player, and kudos to the Rams for getting a dog in Myles Garrett. But, you know, when you play the Seahawks, you know, we got, you know, 11 guys on the field at a time that are going to play really physical and play together. So, you know, we're excited for the challenge and, you know, nothing different than what it's been before. You know, we'll be ready for it.
9: What do you think players like AJ were thinking when they saw that the Rams added Myles Garrett?
11: They were thinking, dang.
9: That's what I would be thinking.
11: They got better. But also, I think, you know, you hear AJ Barner talking about the plan. There's going to be chips. I mean, he understands how to attack a good edge player. You know, it's not like he hasn't seen a dominant edge player before. Granted, you probably haven't seen Myles Garrett before. It's a different type of cat, but it's the same game plan for everyone. He doesn't make you do something that's unconventional when it comes to football. I said yesterday, you don't run away from him. You run at him, right? You put bodies on him. You get double teams. You get chips. You bring a tight end. You do things to make life difficult for him. So I think that they respect the move, but these are all alpha males in a game that's extremely violent and understand that we have to attack him. So, yeah, they saw the move, and I'm sure there was some response. I'm sure there was a text message or two exchanged between the players saying, all right, you see the Rams? All right, let's go get them. But the confidence in this building is unwavering, and I can appreciate that.
9: As it should be, right? Just winning a Super Bowl. Now, if there is one area where maybe some fans have questions, it's obviously going to be with your new offensive coordinator. Let's go to cut 6. This is AJ again on NFL Network talking about having a former tight end coach as his new OC.
10: Great. Coach Fleury, a lot of carryover from our last system. I think it's, you know, similar offense, maybe with a little bit different terminology. But, yeah, I'm excited. I mean, for me, it's just get open. You know, like the more you get open, the more plays you make, the more the rock's going to find you. So no matter who's calling the plays and no matter who's throwing the ball, which obviously, you know, feel really comfortable with Sammy throwing it and Coach Fleury calling it, I think if you get open and you make plays, the ball is going to find you. So that's my main goal. And, yeah, it should be a great year for myself and the team. And I just want to, you know, build off my last.

0: year and be one of the best tight ends in the league.
1: I don't have a question about what the offense might look like on paper, because look, we know exactly what coaching tree he comes from. We know the offense that Mike McDonald wants to be able to run. It's going to look a lot like it did last year because both coaches are from the same coaching tree. However, I think, as you know, Bump, that play calling is so much more complicated than that. And I think the question I do have is like, okay, but does it actually look like that in games? Like, are you able to successfully, like, he's not going to try to win the way Ryan Grubb tried to win, but can you win the way Clint Kubiak's Seahawks won?
2: I think you can. And I think that's why he was hired, because he resembles, or at least on paper, on the whiteboard, when Flurry was talking to Mike McDonald, it had to have reminded him of what Clint Kubiak did. They come from the same tree. So that's what it is. You want to duplicate what happened last year, but you also want to make it your own. It's about getting better, too. You don't just run the same stuff every year. You have your foundation. You have your core plays. But there's always going to be some type of tweak. I mean, we're going to see tweaks in the Mike McDonald defense every single year. Because if you're not learning, you're not evolving, you're dying in this league. So I'm excited to see what it looks like. And, again, I'm glad that we don't see the Rams until later. Because by then, Fleury knows exactly who he is. Mm-hmm. I think right now he knows who he is. He knows what he wants to accomplish, what his base is, and what he wants to lean on. But as the year goes along, you evolve, right? What if Anthony Bradford becomes a Pro Bowl guard and everyone stops talking about him, and now you're able to do some things with the right side of the offensive line? What if you have Rashid Shaheed, who just becomes a legit number two going for 800 to 1,000 yards? Then you start changing the way you call plays. So it's about evolution, and I'm excited to see where Fleury starts and then how he ends, especially when it comes to week 16.
1: Can I ask a weird question that's just kind of coming to mind? So as part of this, he says, oh, it's really cool having a former tight end coach as a new OC. I was just thinking, like, maybe it means absolutely nothing. I'm genuinely asking from a place of ignorance. But Sean McVay, from that coaching, partly he was a former tight ends coach, obviously, with Washington. And you have guys, you know, former quarterback coach or running back coach. Is there any real difference depending on kind of like the type of background you come from? Like, if you're someone who came up by being, you know, I'm a wide receiver assistant, now I'm a wide receiver coach. Just because you have one of the best play callers in football right now that's came up through being working with tight ends and some wide receivers. Is there a difference at all?
2: I'm sure there is. I think it gives you a different perspective. Okay. I think when you're a tight ends coach, you are more in tune on a different level. I think every offensive coordinator knows what every position does and how they fit. But I think it comes to your perspective when it comes to coaching. I think that if you are a tight ends coach, you're connected to the line of scrimmage at times, so you understand a bit more what it's like in the trenches. If you're a wideout coach, you know what the offensive line is supposed to do, but you never played it. You never really been in the trenches with those guys before. So obviously your expertise is going to be on the outside and the quarterback. I think it changes the way that you coach things. I think every offensive coordinator in this league knows what everyone is supposed to do. I think according to your background, it changes the way you communicate things, I think.
1: I've always just been a little bit curious about that, and it was making me think, because there are so many backgrounds for offensive coordinators that it clearly doesn't matter so much that, like, only quarterbacks coaches become you know, only passing game coordinators become OCs, which isn't true. And we know that people jump from jobs. You might be a wide receiver coach and then you jump over to being tight ends and then you jump to, you know, whatever. But I am curious about, like, okay, well, if there are tiny differences, what's it like if you're an offensive line coach versus a tight ends coach versus a quarterback coach?
2: Yeah, I think it's all communication. How do you communicate things and who you lean on most? Obviously, you're going to probably connect more with the position that you played or that you coach, but you ain't getting the job if you don't know what everyone's doing.
1: Dan Campbell, another tight ends coach.
2: Another tight end.
1: One more here. Speaking of offense, let's pay off on that tease where I said a veteran is high praise for one of the rookies. That rookie is Jadarian Price. This is Cut 5, A.J. Barner, talking about what he's seen so far.
0: I'm really excited for J.D. I mean, great player. The reason he got picked in the first round, I think he's an explosive back. Strong back and fits the scheme. And I think to come into a place like Seattle with our O-line, the way our tight ends and receivers block, I mean, I think it's a perfect fit. So we're excited for JD and the rest of the backs that we have in the room. And, you know, I told him the first day he was here, hey, man, you need a place to run that rock, find 88 and I got you.
2: You know what that made me think of? Huh. There was a play in the Super Bowl where Saubert and A.J. Barner just dominates the left side. they block, and then K-9 shoots the gap, and they celebrate with each other because they know mm-hmm. they just dominated. That's the mentality you need to have as a tight end. It's, look, my block is just as important as anyone's block out there. So, again, another example of, I think, just how Mike McDonald has instilled this all-for-one, one-for-all mentality here.
1: I don't want to say, like, how important is Jadarian Price this year, because we know the answer is very, but what should my expectations be for Price, especially early?
2: Man.
1: And granted, this is really tough to answer because you and I haven't seen these guys at camp yet. Train camp hasn't even started. Like, our answers might change.
2: Explosive. You just want to see a couple of explosive runs and patience and being able to be okay with the 3 to 4 yards. Expectations, we'll see. I mean, is he going to be the number one back? I think he probably will. He probably should. I think he's probably the more talented back in that room right now. But expectations, I think, should be small to start. Like, I don't expect him week one to have 120 yards on the ground. Mm-hmm. 60 to 80, couple explosives, maybe a touchdown. That's what I expect. And then, again, because we're dealing with a new OC, it's the evolution of how Fleury understands how to use him, how to set him up,
1: yeah.
2: and just taking it week by week.
1: 360, didn't Brian start out on defense to start his career?
2: Yeah,
1: he linebacker. Did, remember, didn't you ask him kind of why he switched? Do you remember what he said? This was months ago.
2: No, I don't. I don't. I asked him why I think he's ready, and I think he said because he understands both sides of the ball. Start off as a linebacker, switch over to tight ends. But I don't remember exactly.
1: If you're curious, this was when he was first hired, when Bump and I talked to him, so I don't remember either. But if you're curious, we interviewed him shortly after he was hired. Just search Brian Fleury, Bump and Stacey. I'm sure the video is still up on YouTube. And Bump asks him specifically about the switch from defense to, you know, hey, what went into that? And, you know, why'd you actually... I remember you asking. I just don't remember what he said. Oh, dang it. But it was a great interview. He's really likable. Let's go around the diamond. The Mariners go for win number 9 in a row. Pregame starts at 11:30 a.m. First pitch at 12:40 p.m. Josh Naylor back in the lineup. George Kirby getting the start. It's coming up on Seattle Sports, 7:10 a.m. in the Seattle Sports app. That's Around the Diamond, brought to you by Klein Jewelers Edmonds. It's a Wednesday and it's almost 10:45, and that means Bump's got 3 things to complain about. The rant comes your way next.
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8: It's Wednesday at 10:45, and that means it's time for Bump, in this safe place where you can be vulnerable, to rant and rave about three things grinding his gears this week. It's time for Get Off My Lawn. Bump, what you got first?
9: I'm a man! I'm 40!
10: All right. I have three kids. 16, 14, 12. That's crazy saying that out loud. I have a 16-year-old. That's nuts. I'm not old enough for
8: You're
10: a 16-year-old.
8: Old. You are.
10: What's going on? But I always judge parents by their kids' behavior. I'm going to judge you. You know why? Because they are a direct reflection of you. My mom used to always tell me, you're representing the Bumpus family. Wherever you go out, you are representing. So when I see kids behaving poorly, I just look at their parents and I shame on you. Shame. So I went to a soccer game this past weekend. USL2, it's like the level below MLS. I went to Ballard. Ballard has, the atmosphere is crazy. You ever been to a Ballard FC game? I'm saying it wrong, FC Ballard, whatever. The atmosphere is dope. My brother's a coach for Midlakes, a club team in Bellevue. It's like 4,000 people going crazy in this little venue. I loved it. It was dope. So I'm standing behind the goal. I'm by myself. I stand next to this lovely couple who I met and made friends with. And the kids are behind the goal, right? And they're heckling. Nothing wrong with heckling. I'm like, fine, talk your crap, do that stuff. This kid goes to the goalie after he gets scores on. You effing suck. And I go, hold on. Hold on. First off, kid, you're 10. Watch your mouth. Second, this guy's dang near a pro. You better pray you can make it. And I looked at him as he said it. He looked at me and I shook my head. And then I immediately looked for his parents. I go, where are your parents? No one's responding to this kid cursing at this pro goalie in this great atmosphere. You can heckle. You can say, oh, you missed that, all this stuff. But you effing suck. I'm like, listen, bad kids. You know, I want to spank that kid. I want to spank him. But like, listen, you don't talk to that dude like that. All right, you can say all you want. If you start dropping F bombs and you're 10, like, come on. If a grown man did it, it's a little different, I guess. You take responsibility. That's my cheer fault. You take responsibility for your action, but you are 10. Show some respect. I want to be like, kid, you probably ain't going to make it to this level, honestly. But
8: yeah,
10: be real,
8: yeah.
10: You're probably not going to make it to this level. So have a little bit of respect. I appreciate the heckling. I think that's part of the game. I think that players understand that it's part of the game. But if you're 10, dropping F-bombs to a grown man, that kid's like 21 years old, to a grown man, now I'm looking at your parents and check your kids, all right? If your kids are bad in public, I'm judging you,
8: yeah.
10: All right? Bad kids, I blame you kind of kid, but I blame your parents for not keeping you in check.
8: Yeah. Swearing and yelling in their face is a little uncalled for.
10: It, like, the goalie's going back to get water, so he's facing the crowd. And the kid looks him in his eyes. You effing suck. See, I'm like, whoa.
8: Now I'm thinking that either your parents do that when they, you know, watch TV or when they're around players or when they're at games with you, or that they just don't discipline you at all.
10: They don't discipline. No one corrected him. Mm-mm. No one corrected that behavior. Mm-mm. You correct behavior on the spot. It's crazy.
8: Okay, what's next?
10: All right.
9: I'm a man. I'm 40.
11: Really quick. Did you see that at the Interbay Stadium? The Ballard FC game?
10: Yes. Yeah.
11: I can see that from my apartment. I probably heard you cheering. Yeah.
8: Did you see that kid?
11: No, because I would have also come unglued on that kid.
8: Did That's you see ridiculous. Bump trying to spank a child? Did you see a grown man chasing a child?
11: I would have taken video if I could have seen it. So no.
10: Yeah, are you you're the apartments on the
11: not
10: stadium
11: the ones
10: side?
11: Right above, but like right across the train tracks from it. I can just see it from like the deck of my apartment.
10: All right, next time I'm coming over. Be ready.
11: Oh, I. Sorry, I'm moving actually next week.
10: All right, next up, great venue though. It was fun. Ballard has something special going on over there. All right, next up. Listen, don't talk on a speaker phone in public. Why do we do that? I'm at the grocery store and there's this dude. Like, I can see if you're talking to your wife and you're trying to figure out like, hey babe, it's tomatoes or what are we looking for? Yeah. You know, you're trying to get through it, but full on conversation about your day at work or whatnot in loud speakerphone. Like, why are you making this conversation public? Mm-mm. Nobody wants to hear all of this. Okay. Like, keep some stuff just needs to be private. A man struggling in the grocery store or a partner struggling in the grocery store and you need help right now and it's quick. I get it. I've been there. Don't send me to the grocery store and not answer the phone because I'm going to call you. You got a list. Even if I have the list in front of me.
8: Because you're going to have questions.
10: I'm going to have questions. Is it the blue one? Is it the black one? Is it the red one? And like, I'm going to have some questions. But if you're just talking about random stuff on the phone, strolling through the grocery store, nobody want to hear all that. Like, put some AirPods in or something and fix it that way.
8: Yeah.
10: It's just disrespectful.
8: It's rude.
10: It is rude. Like, no one wants to hear that. So what if that person on the phone says something that you don't want everyone to hear?
8: Well, then I'm listening, and that's not my fault.
10: Exactly. I'm all in your business.
8: I'm not
10: now.
8: Responsible for that.
10: I don't
8: that.
10: Even want to be in your business.
8: Yeah.
10: But you're putting me in your business, mm-hmm. and I don't appreciate that. So unless it is urgent, unless you are struggling at the store and it's real quick, you got to figure something out. I get it. But for the most part, man, keep your conversations private. I don't want that in my life.
8: I just don't know why you'd put it on speaker. I remember one time at the nail salon, this woman was having a conversation with someone on speakerphone and she was talking about like a pretty scandalous thing where it was like her, I don't know, like daughter-in-law was divorcing, just like messy stuff where I was like, well, obviously I'm eavesdropping on this entire conversation and I have follow-up questions that I can't ask, but like, why would you even want this on speaker?
10: Yeah. Like, it's private.
8: And
10: you know what? Like, I'm the dude. If I ever call you, Stacy, tell me I'm on speaker. Cause you know, I'm going to say some stuff sometimes.
8: Yeah.
10: Right? If I'm ever talking to someone and we're in public, hey, you're on speakerphone. Real quick, let's just get this over.
8: You gotta let them know.
10: Let you know what the environment is.
8: There will be swears.
10: There will be swears. You know what I'm saying? Candidly, I curse like a sailor.
8: Yes.
10: I just drop them. So let me know.
8: The bump's always, Matt's always hovering over the dump button.
10: He is at all times. Like,
8: we
10: right
8: call
10: now.
8: It the bump button.
10: The bump button.
8: Okay, what's last?
10: All right.
9: I'm a man. I'm 40.
10: There's an etiquette to driving, okay? There's an etiquette. And I make a commute every day. It takes me like an hour to get to work. And I would assume 95% of the people that I commute with, we're all doing this every single day. Every single day. What I hate is when, say, we're on the street and it's time to make a right. And you know that this is a long line to make a right. Don't you dare try to cut up to the front and then scoop in front of somebody and not wait your turn. Everyone else has waited 3 minutes to make this right turn. How dare you try to skip the line, cut in front and make the right. Now, if you're new to it and you just got confused, I understand. But on my commute, we're all in this together. Okay, we do this every single day. I literally see some cars every single day. Like, oh, there's my guy Johnny. There's my sister Barbara.
8: You guys
10: are
8: all in this.
10: We're all in this together. So get your butt in line. Wait the time like everybody else. Don't you try to cut to the front and then muscle your way in. You know what I love? When people don't let them in.
8: Yeah.
10: When they got the blinker on, they're trying to squeeze
8: in. We call that street justice.
10: Hey, I'm like, nah, don't let them in. Don't let them in. And what I'll do, I'll look at them too. Like, nah, bro, you're getting it. Now, if you wave and say, oh, I'm sorry. Hey, can I get it? Boom, you're in there.
8: Yeah.
10: You made a mistake. Yep. I understand.
8: Yep.
10: But if you're not looking and trying to bully your way in there, no, sir. I am not letting you in. You wait in line like everybody else. We're in this commute together. All right? Follow the rules of the road, dang it.
8: Follow the rules of the road. Oh, God. We have a couple people saying that you should join those conversations when you hear people on speakerphone.
10: I know. That'd be fun.
8: So I said I can't ask a question. They said you actually can't. I think you should try that next time. I think next time you hear someone on speaker talking about their whole day, I think that you don't even actively try to chime in. Just laugh at something they say. Make it clear that you're listening.
10: I like it.
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8: The Mariners are winners of 8 in a row after taking game 2 from the Mets last night. They have a chance for another sweep today with the matinee series finale at 12:40 p.m. George Kirby on the mound. The Mariners have an off day tomorrow. 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
8: Here we go now. Joined now by Yahoo Sports' Jordan Schusterman to talk about what is this, the hottest team in baseball? Look, I might still have my fears about the Mariners, but Jordan, what I really like about this stretch is that they're winning in a way that feels Mariners-y. They're not, you know, outgaining opponents. They're not playing small ball. They aren't having, like, they're winning by virtue of hitting timely home runs and pitching very, very well. Is that also what you're seeing?
27: Yeah, absolutely. I mean, when you win 8 games in a row, it's going to be hard to be too picky about how exactly it's happening.
8: I wish it was this
27: but
8: way.
27: Yeah, I hear you. I think, you know, different flavors of success can taste a little better. But, you know, I would say that I think it's just the depth of contributions, right? I mean, the fact that you're getting some Johnny Pareda moments, but that you're also seeing some the stars really show up, right? Julio's looked fantastic. What Randy's been able to do, to see some of the pitching performances more recently that have been so encouraging. You know, obviously the piggyback situation continues to loom, but it's certainly been effective when they've deployed it. And I think seeing a more encouraging showing from Logan Gilbert last night was also really a good sign. So Kirby, I think today will be a good test to see kind of how good they're really feeling, because, you know, over the last month or so, he really has been the weak link, at least ERA wise. So if he can get back on track, then you really know this team's feeling good.
10: Does it matter that it doesn't matter to me? I just want to know what you think, Jordan. Does it matter that the Mariners are beating the teams that they are beating? You know, because some people, they're pessimists. They're like, oh my God, well, look who they're playing. And I always remind people, these are professional athletes as well. These are pro teams. What do you take when you look at the level of competition in this run?
27: I mean, again, first of all, Arizona was playing as well as almost anybody, right, when they showed up. So I think that was a very real win. We know in terms of like other good teams that they faced recently, we know they got swept by the Padres, which was certainly disappointing. But hey, you know, they took that series from the Braves. That was very notable. And at the same time, like, who cares? I mean, coming up, like, you are trying to build this lead in the division however you can. And coming up now, I guess I'm just looking at the schedule. They don't have another division game until the end of the month against the Angels, who are, once again, very terrible. And then not until the Rangers until the end of July. So this next stretch is, you know, in some cases you want to play division games because that you can, you know, it's kind of a double effect if you are able to win those. But listen, you have this opportunity against teams like the Mets, who have certainly struggled, teams like the Tigers and Orioles and Nationals. And those teams aren't necessarily ones to completely overlook, depending on what their records are and how they've played recently. But at some point you're going to have to prove it. They're all trying to get to the postseason. But people have levied the same critique against the Yankees. And frankly, I still think they're one of the best teams in baseball, and I don't worry too much about that. So I think the Mariners should feel the same way.
8: I want to talk about Cole Emerson a little bit. I had tried to, JP was obviously struggling defensively to start the season and still is. And so we had a lot of listeners who would text in Jordan and say like, oh, just, I can't wait. Call up Colt now, right? We're talking like April. Call up Colt right now and put him out there. He's going to be so much better. And I remember trying to caution, maybe to be a contrarian, I don't know, but I remember trying to caution, as did Bump, like there's a pretty vast gulf between the minors and the pros, and it's a little bold to just assume that a prospect, as impressive as he is going to come up and look fantastic compared to a multi-year veteran. However, I fear that Cole Emerson has come up and has looked pretty fantastic. He just has really mature at-bats, I think, is my biggest takeaway. It's like he's striking out a little bit more, obviously. He's still adjusting to the pros, but like just a mature player. What do you see?
27: It's absurd. I mean, he doesn't turn 21 until July 20th. Yeah. And you just, that's just not something you should be able to do. And it's funny that the defensive impact has also been intriguing, because on one hand you'd say, all right, well, shouldn't he just be playing shortstop? At the same time, his impact at third base is also felt, considering how much Brendan Donovan was struggling at third base before he got injured, right? So you're still feeling his defensive impact, even if he's maybe not at the position he will be long term, where Donovan fits in when he comes back. You know, obviously they're going to have to figure that out. But right now, I think you just got to be so encouraged and so impressed for a player this young to be this comfortable on both sides of the ball. But at the same time, it's like, duh, he's one of the best prospects in baseball. They gave him $100 million before he made his debut. And the trust in that maturity, both on and off the field, is why you invest in a player like that.
10: I know it's early, but is this the most legit case Julio has had to be in the running for MVP?
27: Absolutely. I'm so glad you brought this up on a podcast we recorded today. And I've hinted at it over the last couple of weeks. And now with Aaron Judge maybe being hurt, even if it's a minor thing, this is a really weird year for the AL MVP race, because Judge has been merely very good as opposed to so obviously better than everybody else. And then you look at the other main contenders, you have Judge's teammate Ben Rice has been terrific. Yordan Alvarez, I think, would be my pick right now because he has separated himself in terms of his offensive impact. And then Bobby Witt Jr. is lapping the field in terms of, you know, wins above replacement. His team's very bad. So I don't think Bobby Witt Jr. is, even if the Royals stay very bad, and by the way, even if the Astros aren't in the postseason mix, I don't think Yordan should be discounted either. But with Cal missing all this time, if the Mariners can emerge as clearly the best team or one of the two or three best teams in the American League, both in the standings and in terms of just roster strength, and Julio is clearly the face of that, he's got some ground to make up statistically. Mm-hmm. And strangely, his very poor defensive metrics early on in the season, which have started to turn around, that's still dragging down his WAR. But the offense, as we've talked about, has been better in the first half than we've ever seen. If he has an even bigger second half, yeah, I mean, we're going to be talking about a power speed center fielder who plays nearly every game for one of the best teams in the league. So that checks a lot of boxes for his cases. I mean, listen, this guy's already finished 7th, 4th, and 6th in three of his first four seasons. So it seems almost ridiculous to hold his standard even higher. And yet, I do think the circumstances this year do set him up to be maybe a finalist or at least top five.
8: I want to stay with this thread that Bump brought up. You mentioned Yordan would probably get your vote right now, which absolutely makes sense. He's second in the league in home runs with 21. And I think that naturally, I just look at home runs as being, unless you're Cal Raleigh, like one of the biggest explanation points of like, this kind of sets you over the edge and this makes your biggest case. It's the most valuable thing you can do in baseball is get a run. Is there something, I don't know that Julio passes Alvarez with home run totals. Is there something else he can do? You know, is it the combo of stolen bases? Is it the defense? Like, how does he round out his case if he's not going to catch up to Yordan?
27: Yeah. And again, if you're sorting by just WRC plus and just like those offensive metrics that usually judge is so far ahead of everybody else, Yordan and Ben Rice are really neck and neck, but that's, and then Nick Kurtz is not far behind too. He's another one that I would expect to be in the mix here, just in terms of his offensive impact. But you know, those guys are first base, DH, left field, like there is a big difference. And while sure, there are some defensive metrics that say Julio's been a bad center fielder, I don't think any voter is now suddenly thinking Julio is a bad center fielder. And if he can start showing, if the metrics can kind of catch up to it. Now, listen, was he struggling early in the season for whatever reasons? Yes, he certainly did not look as good. Do I think he has the opportunity to show that he is still one of the best center fielders in the league? And probably will have to add some more impact on the bases. I think he's only at 5 stolen bases. Definitely still single digits. Yeah, I think that's where he can kind of catch up there. But it's as much about him being the face of the team, with Cal being out, being part of this surge up the standings. And if that stays true, and you know, it'll be interesting to see. I think when Cal gets back, he's still going to be the most famous guy. I mean, he's still someone that people are going to be hoping is going to, not that he's suddenly going to become this MVP candidate again, but he's going to be just as important. So that will maybe take some of the shine off of Julio, assuming Cal can get back to performing. But there's just a lot of things working in his favor right now. But there are statistically some things he's going to have to uplift to get into that conversation with the Alvarez and Judge still, who's still relevant here.
10: There are always like some players that are just fun to watch that aren't the stars of the team, right? You just enjoy watching them play. Who's that for you when you look at the Mariners?
27: Oh, man, that's a good question. Yeah, I mean, I think the season that Luke Raley's having, and we had a version of this a couple of years ago, right? I mean, it's not like this is totally new what Raley's done. Canzone has certainly contributed as well. We talked a lot about Cole Young this year. I'm such a sucker for a good backup catcher story. I think that's been so fun to see Johnny Pareda have a couple of huge home runs, a 30-year-old rookie who's, you know, just trying to make it and taking advantage of this opportunity that Cal being out has kind of given him. So those guys really stand out. But just the power that Canzone and Raley have provided with pretty high frequency has been so impressive and such a big part of why this offense is kind of moving the way that it is right now.
8: I got to ask you a question that might have a boring answer, so I apologize in advance. I don't know why I thought the Mariners were going to play the Guardians coming up here. I think I mistook what was happening on this road trip.
27: A few weeks. They'll be
8: a
27: here.
8: Few weeks. I wanted to initially. In a few weeks. Yeah, I wanted to initially ask you about the Guardians because I know that you guys talked about it, but I think what I'll do instead, we'll save that for another week, and what I'll do instead is just ask about the three visits that they are going to make. Is there anything we should know in advance about the Tigers, Orioles, and Nationals?
27: Yeah, I mean, so the Tigers are, now they've played much better the last couple of days, but before that, they were about in as dark of a place as you could be. Certainly doesn't seem like Scooble's going to be back this weekend, so they don't really have to worry about that. But they're in a bad place. And honestly, it's been interesting because they've been more competent at home and just awful on the road. That's also turned around the last couple of days. So either way, they just have a lot of problems, particularly on the mound with the number of pitchers that they have out. The Orioles have just been really inconsistent, do have some talent that's mostly stepped up. Their catching duo has been terrific, Adley Rutschman and Samuel Basayo, but their pitching is still really inconsistent. And then the Nationals are one of the stories of the season. I mean, that's a team that'll be a really fun series because that should be a high scoring affair. They are liable to serve up 2 to 3 to 4 to 5 home runs in a game, but they can score with the best of them. And the Mariners pitching is really going to have to be on their A game in that series because the Nationals have surprised a lot of people along the way, and that is not an offense to be trifled with, because James Wood, we're talking MVP, folks. In the NL, it's stupid because it's just like, okay, Otani's going to win again. But if you're talking about the people after Otani who could be in the mix for to be a finalist, James Wood right there.
10: Yeah, it's a race. It's funny you say Otani, because he started off kind of slow this year, right? And then all of a sudden he's picked it up and done it.
8: People were like, WBC for Otani too?
27: Yeah. I mean, let's be real. Like, he was, yes, was his OPS at one point below 800, which looked weird because it's usually over 1,000. Yes.
8: What a bomb.
27: But that was also while he was busy being one of the three best pitchers in the league, which has not stopped. And so that was always going to make up the difference, in my opinion, even if he was slightly disappointing offensively. And guess what? The OPS is back over like 920 now. So he's going to win again, as he should. He's the best player of all time. Like, let's just move. We know. We're well aware. He deserves all the praise. But there are some. The rest of the NL race, where, of course, we had Schwarber last year. He's still in there. But James Wood, the Nats are a fun watch. And that should be a compelling series.
10: Hey, what do you think has been, like, schematically, the biggest change in baseball maybe the last 5 or 10 years? Is in football, you know, everyone wants to spread it out for a while. Now we're seeing people get under center a little bit. Like, what's been kind of the biggest change you've seen?
27: Yeah, that's a good question. I think one, the most obvious one that is just different in terms of the last 10 years is just starting pitching is not what it was. Now it's sort of bounced back, but just the amount of innings the teams are usually. Now the Mariners are an exception in this case, right? They are the rare team, them, the Phillies, there's a couple others who are leaning on their starting pitching more substantially, but it is just so normal for teams to be putting way more of the workload onto their bullpen and just shuffle through a ton of relievers all the time. Then just the number of complete games that you see, I mean, let alone, you know, 20, 30 years ago, but complete games now, forget no hitters and perfect games. Complete games are so ridiculously rare that it's just a huge difference. So you just don't see guys, the pitch counts getting up there at all anymore. So I'd say that's like the first thing that comes to mind. And then the other thing in tandem with that is just how hard guys are throwing. That's not necessarily strategy, but that's another thing you can't deny, is just the amount of velocity that we have now, not just the best pitchers in baseball, but random relievers you've never heard of are getting called up and throwing 100 miles an hour. So it's pretty normal, but it's definitely part of the game today.
8: Last question very quickly here. It's one of your recent episodes for Baseball Warbycast, so if anyone listening wants to hear more from Jordan and from Jake, you can go listen to it. But you guys mentioned players and owners submitting the first CBA proposals. Mm-hmm. We knew that it would be contentious. We knew that a lockout would be possible. I know you can't, we can't predict or think too far ahead just yet, but I didn't love some of the early discourse we were seeing. Is it ominous? Am I overreacting? What did you make of it?
27: We knew that. I mean, these are the opening statements, right? Like, you have to start on the extremes if you're both sides, because you know you have months and months and months of negotiations ahead of time. So you might as well come out swinging and just be like, yep, salary cap. Boom, simple. Well, that's what we're going for. And the players, of course, are trying to push for something that doesn't even involve that. So they're speaking a different language at this point. Mm-hmm. But I think right now it's going to be about messaging. It's going to be about how the season unfolds, because I think a lot of the league's messaging in particular, if you've noticed, and we mentioned this on the podcast, they are directly referencing the Dodgers in their own messaging. And that is not an accident. And because they won the last two World Series, that is a very easy thing to sell. If they win again, well, that's honestly good for MLB in terms of fan sentiment and what the PR around this negotiation is. But hey, if the Rays beat the Brewers in the World Series, it's going to feel a little goofier for MLB to come out and be like and saying like, well, these small market teams, we got to help them out. So long way to go. Obviously, we're going to have a lot of versions, a lot of back and forth in the coming months. And then certainly once the owners lock out the players, which we all expect on December 1st. But how the season plays out is, I think, also going to impact MLB's ability to message in that regard.
8: He is Yahoo Sports' Jordan Schusterman. Make sure you're checking out the latest from Jordan Baseball Barbycast podcast. Thanks, Jordan.
10: Thanks, Jordan.
27: Watch the softball, friends. Watch the softball.
8: Yeah, yes.
10: Yeah, let's go.
8: And don't eat ladybugs. Don't eat ladybugs. Let's get to four down territory.
10: Or eat them.
8: It works, I guess, but I don't know.
25: Going inside.
8: We got a lot of people warning us not to eat
25: Seahawks and Cook wide receiver Michael Bumpus.
8: No one told us to eat ladybugs.
10: No, I think you read the text on wrong. You don't remember correctly. They told us to eat them. They said it. They have something, and I don't know.
8: No, they said ladybugs eat aphids.
10: Oh, they said maybe I read it.
8: And so they were saying, don't eat ladybugs because they're eating aphids, and that's helping us. Now, what's an aphid? I couldn't tell you. That's none of my business. that's none of my concern. But I said okay.
10: All right.
8: First down. Why aren't you flinching with the Myles Garrett trade?
10: One, because Mike McDonald's not flinching. So I appreciate that. And I spoke to someone on this team. Not going to put his name out there. I'll tell you off air. He ain't flinching either.
8: Ooh.
10: He said, go ahead, let's go get it. So I've heard the coach talk. I've spoken to a player here, and no one is worried about it. Do you respect the opponent? Do you respect the personnel? For sure, right? You watch film. You're like, okay, this guy is good. This is how we're going to counter him. But they're not looking at the Rams and saying, oh, my God, what are we going to do?
8: Yeah.
10: No, and would we expect them to do that? No, these are all professional athletes here. So because coach ain't flinching, players ain't flinching, I ain't flinching, let's line up.
8: So a player off air, in a conversation, yeah. you won't say it on air, respectfully, told you, great, let's get it.
10: Yeah.
8: Then do it.
10: Yep.
8: Ooh, that's encouraging. Second down. Who will be the best rookie wide receiver this year?
10: Mekhi Lemon. I think that's
8: Rams.
10: Him over there.
8: Oh, no.
10: Yeah, Rams should have picked that guy up.
8: Oh, no.
10: But he's over there in Philly, and I think that he's the perfect complement to Devontae Smith. He is a down-the-field type of guy, and I think with this new offensive coordinator, Shamian, I always jacked his name, but he was with the other Green Bay Packers prior to this. He understands how to work the middle of the field. I think that Mekhi Lemon is going to be great. He is a gritty type of receiver. He reminds me of Amon-Ra St. Brown. I think that he will be the best rookie receiver in the draft this year. A couple good ones, but I think he's going to be the guy to kind of not put these guys over the top, because I don't think they're going to be contenders, at least not yet. We'll see how the season progresses. But Mekhi Lemon, I think he's going to be the perfect number two to Devonta Smith.
8: And now with real opportunities there, obviously, with Brown gone, I wonder if the Eagles' offense is going to continue to evolve. That was some pretty damning sentiment. Those reports to come out about how, like, they need to do more and limiting themselves offensively is the reason they aren't advancing. I feel like there's kind of pressure to do more. I don't know what that looks like.
10: Yeah.
8: I mean, a good head coach and a good coordinator are like, we aren't going to do things you want us to do. We're not going to go be some incredibly creative, crazy offense just because you think we should, but you have to hear the critiques.
10: Yeah, you have to. It's you hear it, you don't let it influence you, but if you are a good coach, you're looking at what you did and what you didn't do last year, and you're making some corrections, so we'll see what happens.
8: No, the 360 says aphids eat tomatoes. Now, here's the thing. I don't like tomatoes. They can have them.
10: You don't like tomatoes?
8: I don't. I mean, I love pasta sauce, I guess, and I'll keep a tomato on a burger if it's sliced very thin, and I love a margarita pizza. I guess I like tomatoes when they aren't just tomatoes, like in a salad. But, like, the aphids can have them.
10: Is tomato a vegetable?
8: No.
10: Okay.
8: See?
10: Dang.
8: Our fox is bears. Third down. What does the signing of Derek Hall mean?
10: It means that they believe in him. It means that forget the 2-sack total of last year and look at the effects he has on the team. It means that there's value to Derek Hall, which I can appreciate. He plays with an energy and an intensity that you need on this defense. There's a lot of guys who play like that on this defense, or they wouldn't be who they are. But I've had conversations with people, and they're like, is he really worth $13, $14 million a year? Mm-hmm. I go, yeah, I think that he is. I think that he is, because he's still growing when it comes to being a pass rusher. So the more reps he gets, the better he's going to get. But I like the signing. I think the price is just about right. Price is right.
8: Ooh. Big ups
10: to Bob's, was it the Price is Right? What's his name?
8: Bob Barker. Bob Barker, thank
10: Bob
8: you,
10: Barker.
8: Matt.
10: Thank
8: Matt,
10: you.
8: I almost asked you what his name was.
10: I almost said Saget for some reason.
8: No.
10: But yeah, I used to watch The Price is Right when I ditched in high school. I used to come home and watch Price is Right.
8: Matt, is Bob Barker still alive?
2: No, and actually, funny story, Bump was the one that killed him.
8: Wait, what?
10: You don't remember that?
8: No.
10: I thought he was dead, and I mentioned that on air, then like a few weeks later, he died.
8: Remember when you thought Charles Oakley was dead?
10: Yes.
8: Charles Oakley, rest in peace.
10: Rest in peace. All right, hurry up. We got a hard out.
8: Fourth down. Give him a minute. What route, if mastered, will allow Rashid Shaheed to have a big year? I like this question.
10: Dig. The dig route. 10 and in, 15 and in, going across the middle. He's a deep, deep down the field type of player. People are going to respect his speed. They're going to turn their hips. They're going to stay on top. If he can get used to pushing it downfield, breaking down and filling the space in the middle of the field, he could have a really big year, man. Anything in breaking, he is going to, he has the opportunity to be great because of his speed, pushing the ball down the football field, Stacy.
8: Over 1,000 yards from scrimmage?
10: Yes.
8: I can't, he didn't have that last year, did he?
10: Nah, he had like,
8: no. Oh yeah, duh, he was only with them half the year.
10: Yeah.
8: I'm really curious to see what a new offensive coordinator does with him. Because we kept waiting for just it to burst and for something to work out, and it just didn't. You're listening to Bump and Stacey. I ended on a downer. Very excited for Rashid Shaheed and the Seahawks. All right. We are sending you to a matinee series finale against the Mets. Josh Naylor is back in the lineup. Mariners looking for a sweet pregame show coming your way right now.
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7: Swung on and blasted. Right field. 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
7: Holy smokes, what a catch by JP. 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
5: Now, live to T-Mobile Park, where the countdown to first pitch is on.
8: Oh, the winds keep piling up, and the Mariners will try to keep the offense rolling this afternoon as they go for yet another series sweep. Mike Lefko with you here in the Western Washington Toyota broadcast booth, getting you set for a 12:40 first pitch with the Muckleshoot Casino Resort pregame show. And the Mariners are trying to do something they haven't done since 2001, sweep three straight series of at least 3 games. And last time they've swept at least 3 series of any length was back in 2022 during that 14-game win streak. They swept 4 in a row, but 2 of those, the Padres and the Nationals, were only 2-game sets. All right, I guess it's still impressive if you sweep 3 times in a row, regardless of series length, but technically, they haven't had 3 sweeps of a 3-game series or more since 2001, and we know that pretty much every record was set back then in 2001, but they are trying to match something that they have done most recently in 2022 as they look to extend this 8-game win streak and keep rolling. And they've done it with power during this stretch. 21 home runs during the 8-game win streak, the most homers by any team during an 8-game stretch at any point this season. The Mariners have also hit 15 home runs during the homestand, the most in a 5-game span in the history of this ballpark. And during this win streak, 11 different players have hit a home run. That includes Julio, who has hit 4 home runs during these 8 wins and 10 during the month of May. Now, he seemed to be a logical choice for the AL Player of the Month. Logic seemed to go out the window this morning, though. Nick Kurtz was chosen for the award. All right, fine. Kurtz had a pretty good month, too. Julio did own him in some of the power number categories, and most notably for the Mariners, if I'm being petty here, they held Kurtz to an 0-for-11 mark during the series last week. Joking a little bit. Certainly Nick Kurtz is a very good player, and he definitely was deserving of the Player of the Month award. Julio put up a tremendous month as well. His numbers were remarkable for the Mariners during the month of May. Led the American League in home runs, total bases, and extra base hits in the month of May. And earlier this morning on our flagship station, Seattle Sports, Jordan Schusterman of Yahoo Sports was on the Bump and Stacey show, and he was kind of saying that, look, with the combination of what the Mariners are doing, the fact that they're a first-place team, if they continue along this trajectory, along with Julio continuing at this pace, it gives Julio, in Jordan Schusterman's opinion, the best chance that he's had at making a legitimate run.

0: at the AL MVP. So something to consider, especially if Julio keeps putting up 10 home run months. We'll see what happens there. Home run numbers aside, now we've also got a great pitching matchup this afternoon. George Kirby gets the ball for the Mariners. And on the other side, after two games of openers, the Mets give the ball to their big pitching acquisition this offseason, Freddy Peralta. They brought him in after an all-star season in 2025 at a cost of sending their number three and number five prospects to the Brewers. And Peralta, if we go all the way back, was an original undrafted free agent signee of the Mariners back in 2013. He has not lived up to the expectations this season so far for the Mets. Lofty expectations, certainly. Now, he's pitched only six innings four times this year, had a 3.58 ERA in May. It's been heavy four-seamer usage for Freddy Peralta. He's throwing that pitch 54% of the time, followed by an uptick in changeup usage this season, his second most utilized pitch at 24%. It is time now for the health report, brought to you by Virginia Mason Franciscan Health. Great news for the Mariners. Josh Naylor is back in the Mariners lineup. He was off yesterday with back spasm. He is in the lineup and batting third. Then we got an update about Cal Raleigh from MLB.com's Daniel Kramer. Daniel says that Cal will remain here in Seattle and is close to beginning a minor league rehab assignment. So he'll stay here while the Mariners go on the road to begin that 10-game road trip right after this game. And as Cal progresses, we'll start to see him perhaps work his way back to a rehab assignment and then back on this Mariners roster. This health report is powered by Virginia Mason Franciscan Health, the sports medicine provider of the Seattle Mariners. Mentioned Josh Naylor. Well, here's the rest of the lineup for Game 3 against the Mets. J.P. Crawford leads off. He drew three walks yesterday. He's the shortstop today. Julio's in center field batting second. Josh Naylor hitting third. He's back there at first base. Randy Arozarena batting fourth. He's the left fielder. Luke Raley hitting fifth in right field. Cole Young sixth, the second baseman. Dominic Canzone, three-hit day last night. He's the DH batting seventh. And Johnny Pareda, the big three-run homer yesterday. He's batting eighth and catching. Catching on a day game after a night game, but Pareda's bat was certainly hot yesterday. And Colt Emerson, who had an all-around terrific game, defensive mastery, and a couple hits as well, he is batting ninth and manning third base. Some interesting notes for the Mets. They optioned Jonah Tong down to AAA Syracuse after his bulk relief outing last night. Tough game for their number two prospect. Mariners got to him. They're going to send him back down to AAA. The one bright spot in the Mets lineup, Carson Bench, he leads off. He had the two homers last night. He's had a really nice series for them. And then Juan Soto, as always, anchors that three-hole for the Mets. We have plenty to get to before first pitch. The Mariners will try to extend this win streak and make it nine in a row and rack up another series sweep before the homestand comes to an end. Up next, Rick sits down with Dan Wilson. This is the Muckleshoot Casino Resort Mariners pregame show on the NC Machinery Mariners Radio Network.
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10: Well, Danny, this afternoon, some day baseball here at T-Mobile Park. You get ready to take on the New York Mets final game of the three-game series, a chance for another three-game sweep. Your ball club has won 8 in a row and 10 of your last 12 games. A lot to talk about with last night's 8-3 win over the Mets in Game 2. But I got to ask you, who in the world has lit the fire underneath your ball club? What or who has been that person?
11: Well, I'll tell you, it's been that group in that clubhouse. And what we've seen from them, over the last couple of weeks has been pretty impressive. And, I think early on, I think everything was in a good spot. There were things that weren't going our way. Sure. And over the last, 10 games or so, things have started to go our way a little bit. And some of that, you make your breaks to some degree, but, sometimes baseball goes your way. And we're able to capitalize on that. And I think that's the important part, is we're getting, a chance to take advantage of things in this game. And it's been an outstanding effort here. And looking to kind of, keep that rolling as best we can. The consistency has been great on all parts of the game. We talk about the pitching, we talk about the hitting, and we talk about the defense. And all three areas have been very solid and consistent, and that's what we're continuing to hope to continue as we get into more and more baseball here in June.
10: And if you have a little injury, Josh Naylor not in the lineup last night, but it's the next man up guy, and that guy was Patrick Wisdom. It's a long home run to left field, his first home run as a Mariner. How nice is it to have a veteran guy like that come off the bench and do what he did last night to jumpstart the offense?
11: Yeah, I mean, it's been huge. We've had so many good efforts in that category. You talk about Johnny Parada behind the plate with Cal Raleigh down, coming in and filling a hole. Wiz doing it last night with Naylor, nursing his tight back. So, I mean, it's guys stepping up. And when we talk about stepping up, it's not that they've, they find this huge moment and they try to do something bigger than what they can do. They just go into those moments and they're just who they are. We saw Johnny Parada put up an incredible at-bat last night and get that three-run homer, really kind of break things open for us. And Wiz doing that earlier in the ball game with his two-run homer. I mean, these guys doing what they do, playing to who they are, and coming up big for us in big moments.
10: Dom Canzone, I want to talk to you about Dom. He had three hits in last night's game, and last two starts, a home run. He has about five hits. He was on base with two of the home runs in last night's game. What kind of hitter has Canzone turned into this season?
11: Yeah, I think we saw a lot of it last year, too. A great year for him last year, and has really swung the bat well. And obviously a guy that has tremendous power. We see that on display quite often. But has been able also to pick up his hits along the way. And we saw a couple of hits to right field last night, to hit off a lefty up the middle. I think when Dom really continues his up the middle approach, that's when he's on time for everything. And he'll catch the ones out front and hit them a long way. Or he can, we've seen him go left center for doubles and home runs as well. So a guy that's, really swinging it well, he's seeing it well, and he's got a really good approach going right at the plate right now.
10: Over the last 8 games in which you won all 8, you've hit 21 home runs from 11 different players. Previous 9 games, about 7 home runs. Where's this, all this power coming from?
11: Well, I mean, I think it's always been there. It's just a matter of it coming out. And I think the guys do such a great job, offensively. You talk about Edgar, you talk about Seitz, you talk about Bobby, and the things that they talk about. Really getting your pitch, and when you get it, putting that good swing on it and finding a barrel. And our guys have been so consistent with that here over the last, couple of weeks, where they're getting good pitches to hit, they're putting their good swing on it and finding barrels. And they're not trying to go, too much. They're not, they're just putting a good swing on it. And we've really seen how that's played out, and it's been tremendous.
10: Great pitching again last night. Logan gets you into the 6th inning, but Eduardo Bizzardo comes in, and the Mets are starting to make a little bit of noise. He throws one pitch and gets a double play ball. ball, another double play in the next inning. Criswell takes it to the ranch, brings it to the finish line. What are you seeing from Bizzardo and Criswell?
11: Yeah, boy, I tell you what, our bullpen has been really, really strong. And you look at some of the things that they have done over the last several games, it's been pretty impressive. And Bizzardo last night, a couple of ground ball double plays, huge plays for us there to get us out of a couple innings. And then Chris, you know, keeping things quiet there over the last two innings. And we've seen that from him. He works very efficiently, throws strikes, makes them, try to earn it. And he's just been so solid for us on the back end. It's been an impressive showing by the bullpen here. And then it's what we talk about. The pitching has been great. The offense has been great. And the defense as well.
10: It's been fun. 8 in a row. Good luck this afternoon. Final game of the series here at home against the Mets, Danny.
11: Thanks, Rick. Always a pleasure.
10: Mariners skipper Dan Wilson.
0: All right, our thanks to Rick and Dan Wilson. A couple things in there that I want to continue talking about in our roundtable. That next man up and that depth of the lineup, they were on display last night, certainly, and they've been on full display over the entirety of this win streak. We're going to dive into that a little bit more as our pregame coverage continues. It's here on the NC Machinery Mariners Radio Network.
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9: Mariners pregame continues with a roundtable.
19: And the right-handers, 0-2 pitch on the way to Wisdom. Swinging a well-hit ball deep to left field. Going and going. And goodbye baseball off the out-of-town scoreboard. It ricochets back onto the field. Patrick Wisdom with his arm in the air as he rounds second. His first home run in the Mariners uniform. And it gives the Mariners a 2-0 lead. Here in the bottom of the second, it comes with Canzone aboard. And the Mariners living with the long ball.
0: Time for the round table. Mike Lefko here with you, joined now by Rick Riz and Gary Hill Jr. That Patrick Wisdom home run set the tone. And Rick, it was something that you mentioned with Dan this morning, that we just heard those comments. But as you talk about guys stepping up and filling in, someone like Patrick Wisdom arriving here with the Mariners, he dealt with the oblique injury, now back in the lineup. But you have Josh Naylor, who pretty much mans that position every single day. Yeah. Well, all of a sudden, Josh Naylor deals with injury. Certainly, someone like Cal Raleigh as well. When you're playing behind Cal Raleigh, you don't expect to come into the lineup and maybe start a game. And now we're seeing guys like a Patrick Wisdom and a Johnny Pareda step up and have huge contributions to this Mariners team.
19: Oh, Mike, you can't win without depth on your ball club, without the guys that are on the bench that have to prepare every day, even though they might not get in the game or see any action for 4, 5, 6 days in a row. But once they get in the ball game, they contribute. And Danny talked about it. Yeah, it's nice to see, you know, somebody hit a home run like Patrick did last night. But just go in there and do what you do best, and that's play good baseball. But Patrick Wisdom was ready to go. It's that long home run that jump starts the offense last night. So that you have to have that next man mentality to be successful. And it's happened so many times this year because, you know, Leo Rivas stepped in with Donovan gone and played a heck of a third base defensively. And you got to have those guys. And then with Donovan gone for, you know, for a larger amount of time, here comes Colt Emerson up from AAA. So you got to have those guys down in the minor leagues. And he was ready to go. And this guy has really given us a jolt of energy over there at third base. Incredible play for the final out of the ball game. All he does is get extra base hits. He's got about 13 hits on the season, 8 extra base hits. But you also have that second tier of guys and down in the bullpen, and they're getting the job done. And Bizarro and Christopher last night, but you have to have those guys. You just can't go through a season with 9 guys in that starting lineup. You're going to have injuries. You're going to have guys that, you know, slip and stumble a little bit, and you need the guys to step up. Next man up was Patrick Wisdom last night, and Pareda's done a super job, you know, as well.
20: And you also need your stars that are left when you're missing big stars, right? You know, when Donovan's out and Cal's out, you expect it to be huge parts of your lineup, right? And I think this whole stretch is even funnier with the home run bench in particular. When you think about an 8-game stretch of hitting 21 home runs, it's a lot of home runs. If you'd have told me before the season the Mariners would have a stretch like this, I'd be like, yeah, well, Cal probably hit 7 of them, right?
19: Donovan.
20: And he's not here. You know what I mean? Like, it's remarkable that they're able to do this without a huge power bat missing. So I always think, like, you need the stars that are still around to really play well to try and make up for it. And we've seen that. Like, Julio's been great. He has had a great month, especially a power month, which has really helped. Arozarena has been excellent all year. He's been getting on base. And, you know, JP at the top of the lineup, it can get overlooked. But with Donovan out, they needed somebody at the top. And he's running with a 370-plus on base percentage out of the leadoff spot, which has helped set the table. So I think the guys that you need to step up have stepped up. And that's made a big difference in this recent stretch.
0: There was so much that we could have kind of narrowed this down to. I was thinking, all right, we could talk about the pitching because I don't want to undersell how good and how consistent that's been. But with everything you mentioned, Gary, and the power numbers, yeah, you kind of look up and down this lineup. And Rick, you were talking about some of those guys who have stepped in. As we're talking about everyone, I'm thinking to myself, well, look, we haven't really even talked that much about Dominic Canzone, who's just been kind of a stalwart, and all of a sudden, a three-hit game yesterday, and a couple of home runs over the weekend. I know the Mariners don't often use the DH for one set guy, but he kind of has been the everyday DH in a sense, especially when there's a right-handed pitcher. How important has that role been, Rick, to have a guy like Dominic Canzone filling kind of that, not really a swing role, but he's kind of the bridge between, you know, the top of the order and those key everyday bats, and then this young bottom of the lineup here, and then in the middle to transition is Dominic Canzone, who's just had a very solid season.
19: Yeah, that's why I made a point to ask Danny about Dom Canzone, because he's been so important. You have a good lineup, 1-9 offensively, when that bottom part of the order is tough, grinds out at bats and gets big hits and can drive the ball out of the ballpark. Dom Canzone is right in the middle of all that. This guy is strong. He hits the ball hard. He can hit the ball out of the ballpark. He gets his base hits. And he's been on board. And last night's game, for instance, he's on board on the two home runs. You know, before the two home runs were hit in that game last night, Canzone had three hits in that ball game. So he gets aboard when Wisdom hits the home run in the second. He gets aboard with a single when Johnny Pareto hits that big three-run home run at the bottom of the fifth inning. So when you got Canzone at the bottom of the order and the guys at the bottom of the order, Cole Young has been amazing all season long. Colt Emerson has been a revelation, you know, coming up from Triple-A Tacoma offensively and defensively. Then you turn the order up to the guys in the top of the order, then you really have a strong lineup. But Canzone is right there in the middle of everything from six on down.
0: We just got an update about Cal Raleigh. The Mariners beat reporters, Daniel Kramer and Adam Jude, putting out there that Cal is scheduled to begin a rehab assignment in Everett on Sunday. Then on Tuesday, he'll join Tacoma and play the rest of the week with the Rainiers. So, Gary, with that news, to have Cal Raleigh, you know, kind of working his way back, how has this lineup been able to withstand that? It is kind of crazy to think, hey, if there's one guy on any team around baseball that if you were to say we're going to take him off that team and say good luck, go the rest of the way without him, well, Cal might be one of the most indispensable players, and the Mariners have found a way to withstand that so far.
20: That's 100%. And just look at the Mets, for example. You take Lindor out of the lineup, it really hurts. Like, you could say this for every team. You take a big bat out of the lineup, there's no one walking through the door to replace that guy, right? It really stings anytime a major guy, a middle-of-the-order bat, gets taken out. A superstar like Cal is, you know, especially with everything he did last season. And you see it with the Mets. They're just not the same without Lindor in the lineup, as an example. And what's fun, I think, is to really think about, because I feel like we've not seen the lineup together yet. I know they've played a handful of games together, but I feel like we have not really seen it yet. We haven't seen Donovan at the top with Cal and the middle of the order going. And then you add Emerson to the mix and what the lefties are doing. Because you can't say enough about Canzone and Raleigh, I think, because they've just bashed righties. They've been, you put their numbers together, just power, slash, they've been great. And so you think about the potential of what this offense could be when those guys come back, when Cal gets back, and to go along with the pitching. And it's funny, we're having a similar conversation. I feel like, six starters, how are we going to do this? And then you think about when everyone gets healthy. Okay. Yeah. These are the kind of issues really good, deep teams have.
19: Yeah.
20: You know?
19: Those are great problems.
20: Yes. Like, it's not easy, I understand. And it can be tricky in a clubhouse to try and juggle and playing time and everything. But it's good. It's a good. You have a lot of good players.
19: Yeah. Oh boy,
20: that's good. Yeah. So I'm really looking forward to the time when Donovan's in there and Cal's in there and the offense is cooking. Because it feels like this is an offense that can really put up some numbers, like be a top five kind of offense in the majors.
0: Yeah. Good stuff, guys. Great roundtable and some good news there on Cal Raleigh. In case you missed it, he's going to begin a rehab assignment this Sunday at High A Everett, and then we'll go to AAA Tacoma, play the rest of the week there. They will reassess after those rehab stints in Everett and then Tacoma. Well, one national MLB analyst says a couple things that have highlighted why the Mariners have been able to flip this switch and win eight straight games. We'll hear that in our Clubhouse Insider next here on the NC Machinery Mariners Radio Network.
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0: Mike Lefko in for Shannon Dreher today. 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This is your all-star getaway destination for the best action, luxury, dining, and entertainment. Muckleshoot Casino Resort, the biggest and best in the Northwest. When you have the longest active win streak in baseball like the Mariners do, you get a lot of attention around the sport. Certainly been the case on MLB Network. We've seen plenty of coverage on all aspects of this Mariners team. That includes a guy who's regularly on MLB Network and on our flagship station, Seattle Sports, John Morosi. Yesterday, he joined the Wyman and Bob show to talk about the Mariners pitching staff and what else is for the Mariners to him during this win streak.
31: Big picture on this is that when you have a team that can pitch,
2: this is what happens. And this is why I think we had played the game and talked about this before, the difference between how we felt about the Mariners, the Blue Jays, the Tigers, the quote-unquote slow-starting teams that were in the playoffs last year, and when were they going to turn it around? My feeling has always been the Mariners are the best of those three teams because of the way they pitch. And the pitching will allow them to not go into prolonged losing streaks, and similarly gives them the chance at a prolonged winning streak. And that's exactly where they're at right now. They've integrated some young talent into the group. The bullpen has evened itself out. And again, as much as the piggybacking thing was a bit of a controversy, and still is to some extent, what it did on Sunday was you had a well-pitched game for 10 innings in which only two pitchers touched the baseball. That's really hard to do. So I think by and large, the Mariners are doing they're doing the things we knew they could do on a more consistent basis, even as they've been missing their most important player for a substantial portion of the year.
4: You know, I looked at the box score right now. I felt like that was just a perfect the way it worked out last night. So Hancock comes out, gives up two solo home runs. That's it. Has seven strikeouts. Gets his quality start, six innings, two hits, and then, or two earned runs. And then it goes Ferrer, and he doesn't allow a hit. Then it goes right. Brash. I guess it would have been, you know, more poetic if it finished with Munoz, but it went Munoz, then Spire. I mean, that's like a perfect, that's exactly, I feel like, what they've envisioned. I don't know about Hancock, but, you know, as far as the bullpen goes, it's just fantastic. I mean, it just looks perfect and exactly like they drew it up that way.
2: Four hitless innings from the pen. And when you get that kind of work, it really has a way of spreading confidence for the whole team. And I'm glad you mentioned Spire too, because he went almost a full month without pitching in the major leagues. And I think that to me is an important absence to note, that until he got back, you really didn't have your full complement. Now you've got two lefties that you trust at the end of the game. Brash has been almost unhittable this season, honestly, effectively at an all-star level. He's pitched 18 games, a .60 ERA, a .80 whip. I mean, no one's getting on base against that guy right now. And Munoz, again, wobbled early a little bit in this season, but has been much better of late. A lot of swing and miss in that bullpen. So you might still say, sure, you're always looking to improve the pen. It wouldn't surprise me if they add someone from the outside. But the Mariners are the best kind of team in the sense that yes, you want to add a reliever because everybody always does, but you're not out there looking for a starting pitcher. If the ideal position player presents himself, you can look at it. But I would also say that the Mariners would probably tell you that they have done a lot of their deadline work for 2026 at the preceding deadline and last off season with the additions of Naylor and then more recently Donovan. At this point, if you were to tell me that Donovan would only play 25 games this point in the year and that Raleigh would only play 41 and they'd be in first place and gaining momentum, that's a pretty good situation to be in, where internally the improvements will come. And let's also talk about what Colt Emerson has done and his ability to make a very successful adjustment to the major leagues. Obviously, as a left-handed batter, when you're playing the infield and you're having 908 OPS as a rookie, really impressive. And I got to tell you this on Colt Emerson. Had a wonderful conversation today with Brad Barclay. Brad Barclay was Emerson's high school coach at John Glenn High School in Central Ohio. How about that? So I reached out to him last week. I said, you know what, I'm going to see the Mariners in Detroit this weekend, at least on Sunday, and I wanted to have a little background on Colts. Just heard a lot of great stories, and you're both going to love this. He truly played football for three full seasons there in high school at John Glenn High School and intended to play for his senior year, too, all the way through, until he got picked for Team USA Baseball, which took him away for that summer leading into his senior high school. So a true multi-sport star from a small town in Ohio, and man, does he look the part right now in the big leagues with the way he's playing for the Mariners.
4: Yeah, we were just talking about sort of the youth movement beyond Julio, still 25 years old, just turned 25 in December. So he's part of it. But this is the next phase where you're seeing Colt Emerson and Cole Young, who doesn't get a lot of shine. He doesn't have that contract that Colt Emerson does, yet he's out there making spectacular defensive plays. He's looked rock solid defensively. And offensively, he's come through in some big situations. He's hitting around 250 right now.
2: Right.
4: He just looks like this is his first full season, got a taste last year, certainly had his struggles, but he just looks different now. And he looks like a guy we're watching the beginnings of what could be, again, emphasizing could, be your long-term answer at second base, which is something the Mariners have really never had.
2: Well, you're right. And when you think about it, they now have three everyday players who are 25 and younger. Again, Emerson, it's brief, but it sure looks like when he's up, he's going to be playing every day. So you've got Julio's in his age 25 season. Young is in his age 22 season. Emerson is in his age 20 season. I mean, he's a kid.
4: Yeah.
2: Look at the way he's playing right now. It's really remarkable. And the numbers, when you talk about wins above replacement, which again doesn't tell you everything, but it does tell you a little bit, the wins above replacement leader among position players for the Mariners, interestingly enough, is a Rosarena, followed by Young.
0: Yeah, really impressive what the young players have done for this Mariners team. Cole Young and then Colt Emerson as well in just 15 career games has already become a mainstay in this Mariners lineup. That was today's Mariners Clubhouse Insider presented by Global Credit Union, powering the new Seattle Mariners cashback credit card. 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We'll come back with our picks to click. 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
0: Mike Lefkoe back here with you on the Muckleshoot Casino Resort Mariners pregame show. Getting closer to game three of the series against the Mets. Mariners look for another series sweep. 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Guys, I think we all nailed it pretty much yesterday. Gary conjured up Patrick Wisdom. Rick, you got your pick of Julio with the home run. Colt Emerson had a good game. I'll give myself credit as well. But today, who jumps out of that lineup for you, Rick?
15: I tell you what, you know, we talked about all the home runs, 21 home runs over the last eight games during the streak. But the pitching has been outstanding. 8-0 with a 1.92 earned run average. Starters 4-0 with a 1.81 ERA. The bullpen 4-0 with a 2.37 ERA. I'm going to go with George Kirby today. Been a little bit of a bump in the road the last three starts, but George Kirby is one of the better pitchers in the American League. He doesn't walk anybody. He's 5-4 on the year. George Kirby's going to have a big afternoon. Seven strong innings. Maybe give up a run on about three hits. No walks. And six strikeouts along the way. So George Kirby's going to get the win today and make it 9 in a row for the Mariners.
0: All right, Gary. Are you looking at the magic of that page?
16: Yeah.
0: It jumps out.
16: I feel like the safe thing to do is take a home run from somebody. It's just who, yeah. I guess, is the question. Who is it going to be? Tom Canzone. He's going to hit a home run.
0: That was going to be my pick.
16: Oh, it was.
0: Yeah.
16: Should I pick somebody else?
0: No, that's a good pick. Gary.
16: You sure?
0: That's a great pick. I'm going to continue my solo push to just make it the biggest outrage that Julio didn't win Player of the Month. So I'm going to say that Julio, even though he will not be motivated by this, but I will. And for him, I'm going to motivate him to hit a home run.
16: Like, you're motivated by hatred and spite. That's excellent.
0: Yeah. Okay. And pettiness of that Nick Kurtz went 0 for 11 next last time the Mariners faced him, and he won AL Player of the Month. Now I'll keep that going. All right, we have some great picks again. I think they're all going to click. And it's presented by Sandberg Volvo Cars in Lynnwood. Compare the Sandberg difference for yourself. 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Come back, give you a quick update on the scores. Only three other games happening right now. We'll catch you up on all of those, though. Coming up next here on the NC Machinery Mariners Radio Network.
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0: We're getting ever closer to that 12:40 first pitch. George Kirby's on the mound as the Mariners look to pick up another series sweep over the Mets and record their ninth straight win. And they kind of need to because they have some teams kind of chasing them in the AL West. The Rangers are going for a series sweep as well over the Cardinals. Time now for the Chevy Equinox scoreboard. Only three games in progress right now, a few getaway games, including one really interesting result. The Tigers are up 7-2 on the Rays in the ninth. Looks like the Tigers, now going to the bottom of the ninth actually, looks like the Tigers are going to record the sweep in Tampa. A Rays team that had the best record in the American League has been very tough to beat at home. The Tigers put up 10 runs in game one, beat them 8-0 last night, and now have put up 7 runs in this one. That's a Tigers team that now is all of a sudden starting to play a little bit better baseball for the Mariners when Seattle heads there to begin a series on Friday. So that is an interesting one to watch. One of the other games in progress is a team the Mariners will see towards the end of the road trip, the Nationals. They are tied with the Marlins in the bottom of the seventh, 1-1. And the only other game in progress, the White Sox lead the Twins 5-0 in the sixth inning. Full check of scores coming up in postgame, but bigger, better, and built for the Northwest, the all-wheel drive Equinox is where Northwest adventures begin. When we return here, as our pregame coverage continues, as we get ever closer to that 12:40 first pitch, George Kirby and Freddie Peralta, your respective pitchers, it'll be out of left field with Gary and Aaron as our pregame coverage continues on the NC Machinery Mariners Radio Network.
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11: It's the Mariners pregame show. Gary Hill, Aaron Goldsmith. We're brought to you by Toyota of Kirkland and Toyota of Renton. Aaron, I feel like this segment is kind of, we chronicle the season, the ups and downs, the roller coaster ride. And what's funny about this segment is, because we've seen it play out for so long, we're like, well, it's going to happen at some point. Right. We just don't know when. Now. It's happening now.
13: Yes, it is happening now. It's all happening now, actually, as it turns out. When things do happen great for the Mariners, it seems like it all goes well.
29: Yeah.
13: And that's the world the Mariners are living in right now. There aren't many teams, even teams that go to the playoffs and go to the World Series, who can say that at one point in the year they swept 3 straight series. Mm-hmm. And the Mariners are in that position right now. And it came at a time where they never really dug themselves into a hole, and they never were in a good division. So now you've seen them vault to the top and firmly hold first place and continue to add to that lead. It's almost too many good things to be able to acknowledge all of them at one time. It's almost a little overwhelming, right? When you look at the starting pitching, the bullpen, the offense, hitting for an average, hitting for power, home runs like we've almost never seen in an 8-game stretch before for the Mariners, in a ballpark where you're not supposed to be able to hit home runs. It's everything clicking at one time. This This won't last forever, but what you hope is you hope that you ride the hot streaks as long as you can, and then you manage the downtimes, and you keep as high of a ceiling in the downtimes as possible.
11: That's right, and the formula is pretty clear. Is they're pitching great, rotation and bullpen, and they're hitting homers.
1: Yeah.
11: Like, this is the formula. The thing I find funny about it, if you would have told me at some point this season they would go on an eight-game stretch, where they'd hit 21 home runs, they'd be like, yeah, Cal probably hit six of them. The fact he's not even here is really remarkable. And it's been 11 different guys that have hit home runs in this stretch. You know, Julio's hit four to lead the team in the stretch, but it's just, they're coming from all over the place.
13: Yeah, you could imagine Cal hitting like a third of those home runs in an eight-game stretch, given the kind of heater we saw him go on numerous times last year. It has been very diversified. Also, I had no real expectations for Cole Emerson when he was called up. He's played in 15 games. My expectation would be, don't get buried. Just try to compete, hold your own, be a plus defensively, and just get some hits when you can.
1: Yeah.
13: Try to tread water against lefties. Uh-huh. Since he's been called up, only Julio has more extra base hits. Yeah. He's third in slugging for the Mariners since being called up. I did not expect damage from Colt Emerson as a 20-year-old in his first 2 weeks in the show. He's been a major plus. It really is up and down. Canzone's been just hitting the ball harder than anybody for the last week and a half. I mean, you can really go up and down the whole lineup. It's been remarkably impressive.
11: Yeah, the impact is off the charts. 12 hits at the major league level, 8 extra base hits. One of the singles was a bunt base hit, too. It's really unbelievable.

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We're sorry. 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We're sorry. 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Please try again later. 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We're sorry. 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We're sorry. 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

is an error, please enable location services on your device and try again. 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We're sorry, due to content restrictions, this stream is not available in your area right now. 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We're sorry, due to content restrictions, this stream is not available in your area right now. 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We're sorry, due to content restrictions, this stream is not available in your area right now. 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We're sorry, due to content restrictions, this stream is not available in your area right now. 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If you feel this is an error, please enable location services on your device and try again. We're sorry, please try again later. 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We're sorry, due to content restrictions, this stream is not available in your area right now. 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If you feel this is an error, please enable location services on your device and try again. 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Please try again later. If you feel this is an error,
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Enable location services on your device and try again. 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We're sorry. 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We're sorry. 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We're sorry. 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If you feel this is an error, please enable location services on your device and try again. We're sorry. 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If you feel this is an error, please enable location services on your device and try again. We're sorry. 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If you feel this is an error, please enable location services on your device and try again. We're sorry. 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If you feel this is an error, please enable location services on your device and try again. We're sorry. 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If you feel this is an error, please enable location services on your device and try again. We're sorry. 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If you feel this is an error, please enable location services on your device and try again. We're sorry. 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If you feel this is an error, please enable location services on your device and try again. We're sorry. 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If you feel this is an error, please enable location services on your device and try again. We're sorry. 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If you feel this is an error, please enable location services on your device and try again. We're sorry. 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If you feel this is an error, please enable location services on your device and try again. We're sorry. 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Please try again later. If you feel this is an error, please enable location services on your device and try again. We're sorry. 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If you feel this is an error, please enable location services on your device and try again. We're sorry. 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We're sorry. 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We're sorry. 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
We're sorry, due to content restrictions, this stream is not available in your

area right now. 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
We're sorry. 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

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We're sorry, due to content restrictions, this stream is not available in your area right now. 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We're sorry, due to content restrictions, this stream is not available in your area right now. 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

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We're sorry. 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We're sorry. 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We're sorry. 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We're sorry. 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We're sorry. Due to content restrictions, this stream is not available in your area right now. Please try again later. If you feel this is an error,

restrictions, this stream is not available in your area right now. Please try again later. 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We're sorry. 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We're sorry. 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We're sorry. 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We're sorry. 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Please try again later. If you feel this is an error, please enable location services on your device and try again. We're sorry. 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Please try again later. 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We're sorry. 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We're sorry. 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We're sorry. 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We're sorry. 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We're sorry. 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We're sorry. 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We're sorry. 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We're sorry. 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If you feel this is an error, please enable location services on your device and try again. We're sorry. We're sorry. Due to content restrictions, this stream is not available in your area right now. 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We're sorry. 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We're sorry. 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We're sorry. 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We're sorry. 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

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We're sorry, due to content restrictions, this stream is not available in your area right now. Please try again later. If you feel this is an error,
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available in your area right now. 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We're sorry, due to content restrictions, this stream is not available in your area right now. 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We're sorry, due to content restrictions, this stream is not available in your area right now. 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We're sorry, due to content restrictions, this stream is not available in your area right now. 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

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We're sorry, due to content restrictions, this stream is not available in your area right now. 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We're sorry, due to content restrictions, this stream is not available in your area right now. 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We're sorry, due to content restrictions, this stream is not available in your area right now. 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

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We're sorry. 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

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We're sorry. 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We're sorry. 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

Due to content restrictions, this stream is not available in your area right now. 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We're sorry. 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We're sorry. 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We're sorry. 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We're sorry. 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We're sorry. 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We're sorry. 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We're sorry. 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We're sorry. 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We're sorry. 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

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Due to content restrictions, this stream is not available in your area right now. 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We're sorry. 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

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We're sorry, due to content restrictions, this stream is not available in your area right now. 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We're sorry, due to content restrictions, this stream is not available in your area right now. Please try again later. If you feel this is an issue, services on your device and try again. We're sorry, due to content restrictions, this stream is not available in your area right now. Please try again later. 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We're sorry, due to content restrictions, this stream is not available in your area right now. 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We're sorry, due to content restrictions, this stream is not available in your area right now. 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We're sorry, due to content restrictions, this stream is not available in your area right now. 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We're sorry, due to content restrictions, this stream is not available in your area right now. 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

Restrictions. 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

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We're sorry. 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We're sorry. 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We're sorry. 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We're sorry. 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

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We're sorry. 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We're sorry. 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We're sorry. 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We're sorry. 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We're sorry. 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We're sorry. 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We're sorry. 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We're sorry. 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We're sorry. 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We're sorry. 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We're sorry. 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We're sorry. 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We're sorry. 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

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Due to content restrictions, this stream is not available in your area right now. Please try again later. If you've and try again. We're sorry. Due to content restrictions, this stream is not available in your area right now. 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We're sorry. 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We're sorry. 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
We're sorry, due to content restrictions, this stream is not

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We're sorry, due to content restrictions, this stream is not available in your area right now. 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We're sorry, due to content restrictions, this stream is not available in your area right now. 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We're sorry, due to content restrictions, this stream is not available in your area right now. 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We're sorry, due to content restrictions, this stream is not available in your area right now. 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

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We're sorry. 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

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We're sorry. 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We're sorry. 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We're sorry. 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

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We're sorry. 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We're sorry. 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

sorry. 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Please try again later. If you feel this is an error right now, please try again later. 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We're sorry. 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We're sorry. 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We're sorry. 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We're sorry. Due to in your area right now. 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

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We're sorry. 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

is an error, please enable location services on your device and try again. 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We're sorry, due to content restrictions, this stream is not available in your area right now. 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If you feel this is an We're sorry, due to content restrictions, this stream is not available in your area right now. 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

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We're sorry. 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We're sorry. 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We're sorry. 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We're sorry. 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We're sorry. 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We're sorry. 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

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We're sorry. 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We're sorry. 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

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We're sorry. 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We're sorry. 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We're sorry. 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We're sorry. 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We're sorry. 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We're sorry. 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We're sorry. 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We're sorry. 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We're sorry. 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We're sorry. 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We're sorry. Due to content restrictions, this stream is not available in your area right now. 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If you

Illness is an error. 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We're sorry. 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

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If you feel this is an error, please enable location services on your device and try again. 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We're sorry. 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We're sorry. 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

and try again. We're sorry. 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We're sorry. 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We're sorry. 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We're sorry. 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

We're sorry. Due to content restrictions, this stream is not available in your area right now. 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

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We're sorry. 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

location services on your device and try again. 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We're sorry, due to content restrictions, this stream is not available in your area right now. 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We're sorry, due to content restrictions, this stream is not available in your area right now. 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We're sorry, due to content restrictions, this stream is not available in your area right now. 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We're sorry, due to content restrictions, this stream is not available in your area right now. 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We're sorry, due to content restrictions, this stream is not available in your area right now. 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We're sorry, due to content restrictions, this stream is not available in your area right now. 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We're sorry, due to content restrictions, this stream is not available in your area right now. 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We're sorry, due to content restrictions, this stream is not available in your area right now. 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

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We're sorry. 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

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Due to content restrictions, this stream is not available in your area right now. 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

ice and try again. We're sorry, due to content restrictions, this stream is not available in your area right now. 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

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We're sorry, due to content restrictions, this stream is not available in your area right now. 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Please try again later. If you feel this is an error, please enable

location services on your device and try again. 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We're sorry, due to content restrictions, this stream is not available in your area right now. 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We're sorry, due to content restrictions, this stream is not available in your area right now. 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We're sorry, due to content restrictions, this stream is not available in your area right now. 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We're sorry, due to content restrictions, this stream is not available in your area right now. 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We're sorry, due to content restrictions, this stream is not available in your area right now. 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We're sorry, due to content restrictions, this stream is not available in your area right now. 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We're sorry, due to content restrictions, this stream is not available in your area right now. 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We're sorry, due to content restrictions, this stream is not available in your area right now. 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We're sorry, due to content restrictions, this stream is not available in your area right now. 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We're sorry, due to content restrictions, this stream is not available in your area right now. 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We're sorry, due to content restrictions, this stream is not available in your area right now. 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We're sorry, due to content restrictions, this stream is not available in your area right now. 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

Restrictions. 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

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Please try again later. 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
9: He's, we'll talk about that later.
8: He's going to begin his rehab assignment starting June 7th. So a few days away, 4 days from now, he's going to start in Everett with the Aqua Sox. And then their plan is for Cal to join Tacoma on June 9th and then play the week with the Rainiers and then make a call from there. See how he does, how he bounces back. Does he need more time? So still a little bit away, but good to see he's going to be playing in some games. He's been out here. He caught a bullpen

0: much closer than Brendan Donovan is at this point.
1: Yeah, definitely. And you just sound, just the way that sounded, I mean, everybody, as we know, is getting oblique injuries, so they know exactly how to treat them, right? Because there's so many of them.
0: So we're common good these at days.
1: It. Yeah, but yeah, the thing with Brendan Donovan's groin and all of that always just sounded like, oh man, I don't know. You know, early on they were like, well, he's going to do this and that, and I'm like thinking like maybe a month and a half, maybe 2 months. Whereas with Cal, you know, I mean, I think that's pretty straightforward. And, you know, we've seen that happen before. I'm trying to remember how long it took Luke Rayleigh after he got shot.
0: Yeah, he was just never right.
1: Yeah.
0: I mean, he was kind of like Cal, got off to a rough start to the season, then got hurt, and then it just completely derailed the whole season. Hopefully that's not the case with Cal, because it's kind of a similar path. Got off to a rough start. You brought up the 0-for-38. It just, he was not himself. Then he gets hurt, comes back, gets hurt again, and then now we are where we are. But hopefully this time away, they've got it. They feel good about, hey, he's 100%, and they're not committing to anything. Here's the rehab assignments. Then we'll make a call.
1: Yeah.
0: So the Donovan thing, just hearing that he's running on, you know, weightless treadmill, and he hasn't even run bases yet, or it sounds like his activity is very limited. So I don't expect to see him. I mean, if we see him before the All-Star break, I'd be stunned.
1: Well, I'll tell you what, at 5:30, we're going to hear from a kid who makes you feel a little bit better about that.
0: Yeah.
1: I mean, you obviously would love to have, he was a big deal, Brendan Donovan was, and then I just remember how impressive it was watching him work in spring training and just, you know, seeing what he can bring to this team. So I just hope they take it, you know, slow with him. I know they will, because they're always very cautious about any of the, you know, when somebody has a sprain or a pull or whatever, or tightness. But, yeah, I mean, that one just didn't sound right in the beginning. You know, it didn't sound like they really knew exactly, and it wasn't like anything we'd really ever heard about.
0: Yeah.
1: Remember, there was some pelvic something?
0: We had an operation last year, and I don't know if all of this is connected to that original injury or if it's happenstance. I don't know. I don't know what's going on with his groin, Dave.
1: Yeah.
0: But it's lingering. That's what I know, and that's the problematic part of it. Whatever's going on seems to be lingering and sort of re-aggravated, and hopefully it sounds like they're going to be very deliberate until it's right. I think what stinks about it is he got off to such a great start. Here's your new acquisition. He's a guy that a lot of teams wanted. Everybody loved the move. He got here. He hit the ground running, so to speak. And, I mean, defensively, yeah, a couple of hiccups here and there, but in the batter's box from day one, he was that guy. And you're going, wow, okay. He's got a little pop early. He's getting on base. He's a guy that's going to be a problem at the top of this order. And then he's been out more than he's been in, unfortunately. So, yeah, hopefully that gets rectified. What's going to be interesting is when Cal does return, what do they do with that catcher spot? I don't see him carrying three catchers. And I maintain that Pareda is definitely a better catcher than Garver, and I think maybe defensively he might have Cal as well.
1: Yeah.
0: He's certainly not a better hitter than Cal. I think he's a better hitter than Garver. He's showing that as of late. He's hitting well, Pareda. I don't think you count on him, excuse me, for his offense, but he's been getting it. He's been giving it to you lately. Just talking to people down there in the clubhouse, it seems like pitchers like working with him.
1: Mm-hmm.
0: So that's huge, obviously. I know they like working with Garver as well, but man, if you're gonna presumably carry just two catchers, what do you do?
1: Well, I'm just looking at, you know, he went 1-for-2 today with a walk, 2-for-4 on Tuesday with a home run,
0: 3-run home run,
1: 3 RBI, and then, you know, he went to 3-for-7 Friday and Sunday, scored a run. So I mean, it's not like he's entirely bereft of any, you know, offense. I mean, his game is, you know, he still can you know, square up the ball here and there, but yeah, I mean, he seems to be, like, really good behind the plate. And
0: yeah.
1: I think the pitchers all seem to love throwing to him. So, yeah, it's a good question. I don't know. I mean, Mitch Garver, you never know, like, how valuable a guy like that is, because he brings a lot more. Kind of like we always talk about with Cal, the catchers are always, you know, there's always some other kind of X factor that they're like, yeah, but we love Johnny Pareda, but you know, we're not going to be able to do this, that, and the other, and

0: you know, as far as handling the staff and all that. So,
1: and Garber's obviously got a ton more experience with this staff than Parada does. I mean, that's irrefutable. He had last year and obviously coming back this year. But I'm just wondering how much does that weigh for them? Because I know that Garver's, he's a power threat. He's a guy who's hit a bunch of home runs in his career. He's not doing it right now. Parada is hotter at the plate than he is. The only thing to me that's more unknown is just how does he rank in terms of the way he calls the game versus Garver? I think that's the thing that's not as obvious to us watching on TV or watching even here at the ballpark or pitchers. Are they in a rhythm with him? Do they like the way he calls the game? And certain situations, if they're in trouble, I think Cal provides a lot of comfort, especially for somebody like Logan, where they've got that relationship. And if he's got traffic, I think he's got a lot of trust in what Cal tells him, like, hey, you know, just relax. Here's what we're going to do. We're going to go with this pitch with this guy. And and there's just that developed trust there. I don't know if Parada has that yet. And that's a lot. You know, and if they have it with Garver, but they don't quite have it with Parada, that might be the determining factor.
0: Well, I'm just going to assume that, you know, when Cal gets healthy, that we're going to be able to count on him. Like, how many times did he squat behind the plate last year? I think,
1: it was in the 140s, right?
0: Yeah, I mean, it was very seldom that you saw. And you know, there was a lot of times I'm like, well, why don't they give him a break? And he wants to. So, I mean, I feel like that'll be taken care of either way, and it'll only be like I said, I'm just assuming that Cal is going to be entirely healthy and as good as he was last year and good to go. But, boy, I'll tell you what, I just caught a glimpse of him. He turned the corner down there. It was so nice seeing him back here. Haven't seen him around for forever.
1: What are you laughing at, Lefko?
2: Dave worked Cal into a conversation.
0: Mike, this is a segment that we are literally talking about catchers.
2: Mike, but you said you were so excited to see him.
0: You wrote this, Mike. Mike writes, what do you think the Mariners will do with their catchers when Cal returns?
2: Because when we were standing down there, I was standing next to you, and he came around the corner. I go, oh, Dave's going to be excited to see him. And you were. Which is fair.
1: Did you say hi to him?
2: Yeah, we gave him a little, hey, Cal.
0: You know, I just want to point out that I'm not the one that's giggling like a little teenager. Lefko is.
2: And Buff.
0: Okay?
2: We're both giggling.
1: I wasn't there. I didn't see that part. I was in there listening to Dan. But, yeah, sounds like that was a magical moment for the both of you.
0: Especially for Lefko, apparently.
1: Oh, good. Well, we all love Cal. We all love, maybe some of us don't love him as much as they used to. We'll get into that. meanwhile, Miles Garrett trade brings the potential for another added wrinkle that the Seahawks might have to deal with this season. We'll explain what that's about coming up next as we continue live from T-Mobile Park with Wyman and Bob at Seattle Sports on 710.
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1: 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You guys can text in throughout the show, 866-979-3776. Switching to the Seahawks here, talking about Myles Garrett trade. We mentioned how late in the season the Seahawks and Rams meet. What is it? Two out of three games late in the season.
0: Carolina in between the last, you know, the last three games go Rams at Carolina, Rams, and I think it's at Rams. So we're
1: 15, home. 16, 17.
0: Yeah. Yeah. Which is, I think it's going to set up a really interesting sort of drama, you know, at like those two teams aren't going to face each other till the very end of the year.
1: Yeah. Well, so, it's going to be interesting to see, how does Myles Garrett look? Is he going to be just wreaking havoc the way he did with the Browns? And then there's the idea that Aaron Donald will want to come back. We were talking about a video that was posted the other day of him working out, and people were pointing to the song that was playing in the background, going, see, that means something. I can't remember the song.
0: Oh, I missed that.
1: I felt like people were reading into it, but, you know, I guess he's made some comments that said, kind of thinking about it when he saw they signed Myles Garrett, and, you know, whether it happens or not, I don't know. Adam Schefter was on NFL Live, and he explained why, in his opinion, it's unlikely, but not out of the question, that Aaron Donald returns to the Rams.
20: So I spoke to the Rams yesterday. I'm like, Aaron Donald. They're like, can't afford him. We're out of money. Don't have any more money left. Like, we're already over budget here. Not going to happen. If Aaron Donald wants to take a bunch of incentives, we'd love to have him, but not practical, not realistic. Another team. I said, they said, are the Rams going to sign Aaron Donald? I said, you tell me. They said, you could always find more money. I'm not expecting it. I don't think it will happen. The Rams don't think it will happen, but I don't rule anything out, and I leave that door open. I'm not telling it's going to happen, but I think it's open.
1: Uh-huh.
0: So
1: we're out of money. We got no money.
0: Yeah, they always say that, and they all of a sudden it just materializes. I think they're cheating on their cap.
1: I don't know what they're doing.
0: No, they're doing a good job. They always do. Yeah, so I'm just trying, okay, how much is his last, right before retirement, his final contract was a 3-year, $95 million deal with the Rams.
1: His last year was 23, right?
0: 2000, yeah.
1: Yeah.
0: 23. And, you know, by the way, I mean, he was an pro bowler his entire career. He was defensive rookie of the year. I mean, if you go and look at his accolades and just what he's done, and I would say this, that for an inside guy, you know, we always talk about how it's so hard to get sacks, but if you look at his sack totals, it doesn't really do him justice because he was so much better than that. And for an inside guy to get 20 and a half sacks, which he did in 2018, still, I mean, he was so much more than that. So he's just a monster. But, I mean, after being out of the league for 2 years, and he comes back, I mean, is everybody thinking, oh, well, Philip Rivers did it? And
1: yeah, but,
0: you know, that
1: he was a pretty diminished version of what he was, even though he had some relative success against the Seahawks.
0: He did.
1: He's throwing flutter balls out there. And
0: really ugly passes.
1: Yeah.
0: Really ugly. So, yeah, I mean, I don't know. I don't know what how much age affects a guy who's a defensive tackle. I mean, I don't know. I think that offensive linemen typically have like the most longevity, and they're the healthiest, that position group. That's where you have the most success as far as staying healthy. I don't know if D-line's on that list, but and from all accounts, he's a monster, and you know still looks like he did before. I don't know. I don't see him after 2 years coming back, and I think it's interesting that they say we don't have any money and we can't pay him. They'll find a way if they really want him.
1: Yeah, I mean, they could restructure. I don't know what his contract status is. They'd have to restructure it to make it fit and, you know, push everything toward the back end. Mm-hmm. And who knows? They seem to they're wizards over there for the Rams. That's one thing you do have to tip your cap is their ability to manipulate the salary cap has been pretty spectacular over the years. A couple of quotes from Donald I saw in this story I was sent today. I guess he was talking to Pat McAfee, and he was talking about the Garrett trade. He said, for sure got me thinking. The Garrett trade for sure got me thinking. And then he was talking to Jordan Schultz. His quote, I'm for sure flirting with the idea. If I can find the fire, it's a possibility. And then, you know, it's whether the Rams got the money or other teams going to be in the bidding. Is he saying, if I come back, it's only with the Rams? I know they have his rights and everything, but I don't know. I don't see it happening. Maybe it will. Maybe it'll be a big surprise and they're going to find a way to make it fit financially. But they've got guys they've got to pay there, and Fisk and other players. So I don't know. Is he? And then the other part is what you just brought up. He's been out of the league for a couple of years. Now the positive is the wear and tear isn't there. He's not taking hits. He's not running into a brick wall every play. So maybe his body's refreshed to a certain extent. But I don't know. Do you lose your sharpness? Do you lose some of what made him great by not playing?
0: Yeah. What did he play? 10 years. I'm like, I really never understood why he retired in the first place, because he was age 32 the last time he played football, and he looked pretty good to me. I mean, he had 8 sacks, which I don't know, that's close to his average. It's a little below, but I'm not sure why he retired in the first place, but maybe he can come back and be one of those guys. Maybe that's a position where, as long as you're staying strong, I mean, you're gonna get sore and you're gonna get the football soreness, but you know, so he's what, 34? He's going to be 35.
1: Does he lose some of that burst? Does he lose some of the quick? I mean, I'm sure he's still strong as an ox, but
0: yeah.
1: Does he lose some of that explosiveness, perhaps?
0: And that would be the thing, you know, because that's the most important thing. It's not that he's some, you know, you can't just put some big monster who can bench 600 pounds in the middle of your line. You got somebody that's explosive and can get off the ball. And that was the thing about him. He was so damn quick. Just so quick. I mean, it was so hard for a center to block him.
1: So you wonder if that gets impacted by his absence.
0: Yeah.
1: If, you know, maybe that would deteriorate anyway. As you say, he's going to be 35 years old. So some of that is just naturally going to go whether he's playing or not. But maybe there's some sort of, atrophy there when it comes to that particular skill set. Like, yeah, hey, he's still strong. He can still lift all the weight he did before. His endurance is there, but he doesn't quite have that burst off the ball the way that he did.
0: Yeah. Yeah, and, you know, I think I was listening to a guy this morning talking about the Rams and how, you know, they have some offensive linemen that they need to pay that are coming up. And so, yeah, maybe that wouldn't be a real popular move. But, it's just amazing to me, all of the focus on the Rams when we beat them 2 out of 3 times. And everybody's finding some way to talk about it that either wasn't real or that the Rams are a way better team than the Seahawks, even though we're the ones with the Super Bowl trophy.
1: Yeah, yeah. I don't. Well, if somebody thought that, now they really think it.
0: Yeah.
1: Right? Because they get McDuffie. They now have Myles Garrett.
0: Mm-hmm.
1: Maybe Aaron Donald coming back. So if you're already believing they were better before these moves, now you're going, oh, they're definitely the best team.
0: Yeah.
1: You know, so, and it's, look, hard to argue. I mean, those are big moves. Those are big additions.
0: Yeah. Well, team. And I would say this too. I hope Puka Nacua becomes a, you know, stand-up human being, and it just turns him into the crappiest player ever.
1: Just maybe, loses that edge.
0: Maybe being a jerk is what motivates him and makes him the player that he is.
1: Yeah, he becomes a nice guy that everybody loves, and he's just a really average player.
0: That's right.
1: That'd be perfect. Meanwhile, the depth of the Mariners' lineup was on display during this homestand. We're going to dive into the impact of that coming up next with Wyman and Bob live from T-Mobile Park. It's Seattle Sports on 710.
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5: My first car sale was from Michigan. I get this lead. This guy had been looking for this very specific truck across the whole U.S., and he's concerned about rust. And I'm like, why don't we FaceTime? I will crawl beneath the truck. I literally was on my back beneath this vehicle, showing him all the welds that he wanted to see. He agreed, put down a deposit, held the truck, flew out that night from Michigan. I picked him up at the airport. He had his cashier's check. We went through everything, and that was my first car sale. So here's the catch. If you're willing to put a limit on what you're willing to do to be a good person, to help somebody out, or to help in the community, then that limit exists. So you don't. You just do what it takes to be the type of person you want to be and to help people like you hope that they would help you. And it doesn't matter. You just do what it takes.
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1: Mariners dropped the finale to the Mets today. 7-1, the final in this one. But tremendous run for this team. They had won 8 in a row. They go 5-6 on this homestand. Get the day off tomorrow before they take to the road for an extended trip. Meanwhile, take a look at some of the other finals on the day. The White Sox hammered the Twins 8-0. It was the Tigers over the Rays 7-2. And the Marlins took out the Nationals 4-1. Games going on as we speak. Padres trailing the Phillies in Philadelphia right now in the